0: fumbles instead of touchdown, or, you know, going for it on third down. And then if you look at the red-black stats, they continue to pile up in the wrong direction. You know, third down gambles this season, 16 for 28, many of those in the 1 to 2 yard range, and then 11 for 26 in the red zone at 47%. You can't win football games doing that. And then you just look at a couple of stats that are trending for Ottawa, right? And it's the things you don't want to see. They're actually, number two in the league in passing yard, passing attempts, and yet last in the league in passing efficiency. And then they're last in the league in total rushes and last in the league in rushing yards per game. So, you know, you don't get a lot of efficiency out of your pass game. You have to throw it a lot because you're behind and you can't run the ball. And so teams don't respect your play action, and which is what Ryan did, what he loves to kind of rely on. So put all those things together and that's how you lose football games. But you weren't going to beat Montreal anyways unless you played pretty much perfect across the board, and that didn't happen.
1: Yeah, and we, you know, everybody kind of got caught up in the great vibes, right? Legacy night, all the players there. And like you said, they're already playing probably the best team in the league. So it's a very tough order. But I think when you see the way, like when you watched the game, right, 34-13 was a loss, but it feels like it was like 64-13. Just because you have two receivers on Montreal with 170-plus receiving yards, and it felt like any time Davis Alexander wanted to do something, he could do whatever he wanted.
0: Well, and to your point, there were two touchdown passes called back because of holding penalties on Montreal. So right there, you take that, add that 14 to the 34, and you're starting to go get close to the 50 burger, right? So Ottawa was full value for that loss. Yeah. And again, I would say that what we saw then, the result of William Fields getting his walking papers on the very next day, and then Eugene Lewis especially.
1: It was 8 a.m. the next day.
0: Yeah, no,
1: it didn't take very long, right?
0: Yeah, and I just want to say very quickly, this whole premise of, you know, what Ryan did, what he said about, you know, we talked about it during the bye week, and then we talked about it during the week, and it fell on deaf ears. I don't understand that. I mean, at the end of the day, if you have a coach that's balking at the game plan during the week or during the bye week, I would just get rid of him. That's like grounds for dismissal. Your head coach tells you to do something, you do it. If you don't want to do it, you quit. Or if you want to, you know, get in his face, you're going to get yourself fired. But when they say it fell on deaf ears, I'm not quite sure how that plays out, because obviously you work as a group to craft your game plan, and then you go into the game, and then what happened? He just ignored it, or he told the guys to ignore the coach? Like, I don't know what happened there, but it felt to me like they should have made that move during the bye week, because that was the time to do it, and it felt like there was definitely an assistant coach abdicating his responsibility to do what his head coach tells him to do.
1: I think the other thing too, and you know, when I look at the whole issue, you go back, it feels like this was kind of brewing for weeks, right? I know the offense hasn't been working, you know, in the red zone or within the 5 yard line, basically, because they move the ball well, but they just can't seem to score when they, you know, need to. But when you look at the situation on defense, I think I look at the season so far, and they've got guys with talent. Name me a play that the defense has done. Hey, I'd want to point to the Toronto game where they had a couple of interceptions on Chad Kelly,
0: right.
1: But it seems
0: that's
1: like
0: easy.
1: I was going to say
0: Chad Kelly's a piece of cake. Everybody does it.
1: And Calgary's defense wasn't very good either. They're at the bottom of the league against Ottawa, and they had four against them last night itself. But it kind of feels like, you know, we haven't paid enough attention. But these guys, like, there's, you know, there's the injury obviously to Niles Morgan, but you know, he was leading the league in tackles. But in terms of splash plays, like, there's guys like Amari Henderson, you know, CJ Revis, you know, even AJ Allen was brought in, but you know, DeMario Houston.
0: There's another one.
1: Like, you know, there's a couple guys there that you're like, okay, like, what are we doing here when we have talented guys and they're not really, you know, making splash plays that you're used to seeing in the past?
0: Yeah. And you know, it is interesting. And somebody brought this up about, you know, why does it seem that all the guys that either come to Ottawa from elsewhere when they were playing really well can't seem to replicate it here, or when they leave and go to somewhere else from Ottawa, all of a sudden, you know, things change for them. So that's very, you know, it's a very interesting sort of dynamic as to what's going on across the board within this organization, whether it's offensive linemen, whether it's secondary guys that just can't seem to replicate the success that they had elsewhere. And those guys, and again, I know why, Sean Burke and Ryan Dinwiddie brought these guys in, right? Veteran guys, guys that had some pedigree in the league, understood the nature of the game, and they expected production from them, leadership from them. As you said, big plays from them, and for the most part on defense, it just has not happened. Niles Morgan's the only guy that gets a bit of a pass because he was racking up tackles at a great rate before he got hurt, but the rest of the guys have really, to me, been a huge disappointment.
1: Yeah, absolutely. And, you know, when you think back to, like, the last, you know, seven games on defense, like, what was this identity, right? We heard, during the, I guess, post game from, Coach Dinwiddie when they played Winnipeg, when they had the two easy touchdowns and I guess the 2-point conversions, but where no one was really around them and it's okay, we're playing match zone. And we heard earlier this week, head coach, GM, offensive coordinator Ryan Dinwiddie talking about, you know, guys just need to play, right? No more thinking. You can't think when you play. Well, you know, here's another comment from, you know, defensive captain Mike Wakefield just talking about, you know, maybe the changes that are coming and how it might affect them moving forward now.
2: If you look around the league, a lot of teams, they just rushing four, covering in the back, you know, make it simple. So, that's something we're going to do. And I think it's going to help us out because we got the talented type of guys, you know, that we can just play, you know, just, you know, be us and be ourselves out there.
1: Is it that simple? As, you know, I go back to the match zone comments and, you know, and again, Coach Dinwiddie kind of talking about, you know, guys are just maybe overthinking things. There's too much thinking going on, not guys reacting and making plays. Is it as simple as just, you know what, let's just change things up and it'll be, you know, let the guys get after the quarterback and let our guys make the play in the secondary?
0: Well, I mean, first of all, if you have a talented front and you can actually get some form of pressure on quarterbacks by rushing four, it's a great premise. Then you can play eight guys in coverage. You can cover most of those gaps and holes. And obviously, as long as the quarterback isn't super mobile and can get out of the pocket and make plays. But if you can't get any kind of pressure with rushing four, eventually the coverage is going to break down in the back end. The other side of the coin is, you know, do you need to bring pressure in order to get that quarterback uncomfortable and off his spot? Then you're asking your secondary to be able to cover man to man and to not peek into the backfield. And then you got to get to the quarterback, right? And so most defensive players, especially up front, front seven guys want to rush the quarterback. They want to get after him. They want to make him uncomfortable. And secondary guys actually don't mind it because then quarterbacks have to make quick decisions. You don't have to cover for as long. Mm-hmm. But when you blitz and you don't get the pressure, or when you expect your defensive guys to, you know, to play zone for 4, 5, 6, 7 seconds, things can break down. What happened last, Friday night, and I know Ryan did what he mentioned this week talking about pattern reading. So basically guys are, the very simple, example of that is if you're a corner, and you're the guy that you're the wide receiver to your side runs a quick slant, for example, you know that likely the inside receiver is coming on an out of some description, right? Because they're not both going to go in the same direction. And so you're reading the pattern. But if a guy runs a double move, or a lot of receivers now will run those little moves where they kind of bend to the out and then come back into the middle of the field. And then you think you're pattern reading and you're passing off a guy to the other defender and he doesn't know it. And then all of a sudden you got two guys running free. And so pattern reading can be a bit tricky and it can take guys a lot of time in this league to kind of figure it out. I think asking this defense to play that type of scheme is probably not the right thing. So I think tonight you're not going to see as much of that. And I think you're just going to see the front pressure, some stunts up front to try to get the offensive line off. And again, Trevor Harris, right? We know one thing. He's going to get rid of it, right?
1: That ball's out of there.
0: It's coming there quick. So you're not likely going to get a whole lot of value out of blitzing. And I know Ryan talked about this week about trying to, you know, jam up the middle of the field because that's where Trevor likes to throw the ball. Make him throw it to the sideline. Make him throw it outside the numbers or the hash. And so if that's all the defensive guys are given as far as their game plan, maybe they can just go out and try to execute.
1: Yeah, and I do like that you brought that up because, you know, Trevor is a guy that, you know, everybody kind of knows what he can do, right? Mm-hmm. He gets the ball, like you said, he gets rid of the ball very fast, but also great, like, at pushing the ball down the field and making decisions, I think. That's the one thing he's done at protecting the ball. And now with Will Fields gone, again, Mike Wakefield, you know, they're talking about how, you know, four guys rushing the passer, guys making plays. You know, A.J. Jakubek spoke earlier this week to this new defensive coordinator who is the special teams coordinator, Jeff Reinbold. He slides over and, he's going to take over the role for the defense moving forward. And I thought it was an interesting question that A.J. asked him, like, what's a Jeff Reinbold defense look like? What are we going to see here? Well, this is what was the answer that he gave. And I kind of really, in a way, I really like it a lot.
3: That does not exist. And I said to the players today, I said, man, you got to understand, right? Yes, I played this game. But the last person I tackled was in 1981. The magic is not in the coordinator. The magic is not in the call. The magic is in the coaches, the position coaches who work with the players every day. The magic is in the player who goes out and chooses, you know, to do his job and chooses to do it with the right technique and chooses to do it hard and chooses to, you know, chooses to enjoy another man's success because they did their job. And that's all, you know, that's all we're trying to get out of this whole thing.
1: I like that answer. Mm-hmm. And that's new defensive coordinator, which, again, special teams coordinator sliding over, but,

0: you know, on the outside because his arm isn't as strong as it used to be. But let your defensive guys up front just kind of pin their ears back and see how things go. I'd rather they go down sort of swinging from an aggressive perspective and from a let's stop thinking and worrying about it. But I just don't want to see guys tonight running free like they were, you know, a week ago in here against Montreal.
1: Oh, nightmares. Nightmares watching that. So those are the changes on defense. Offensively, Geno Lewis was cut this week. You know, him and Shakur Brown. Shakur Brown, again, he was a guy that's been around for a couple seasons. Practice squad guy. Looked great in practice, but when the games came on, he just was kind of no man's land kind of guy. So it's tough for him. Geno Lewis, though, veteran receiver. We've seen, you know, Coach Dinwiddie said he, you know, he stops on a go ball this week, right? And then you go back last, you know, couple games. Just some silly penalties as well from a veteran receiver you don't need to see.
0: Remember when he was, he got a legal procedure, I think it was in Montreal.
1: Yep.
0: For not being at the line of scrimmage.
1: Yep. Just silly things like that where you don't need from him. And then, you know, I think on top of it, there are a lot of mouths to feed in this offense. And I don't know where his real role was anymore. And yeah, he's a veteran and he's shown he's been good. But when you see guys like Aiden Eberhart kind of showing up, Justin Hardy still, Mr. Steady Eddie, you got Keelan White, you know, here comes, we're seeing Khalil Pimpleton, you know, show very well. And here comes Nick Martner, you know, top of that, Gabe McDonald, Eric Sam Schnee is around. Mm-hmm. They have another couple of receivers that they want to maybe move in. You think it was the right call to kind of, you know, let Geno Lewis, thank you for what you've done here. Here you go. We're going to release you. Go see if you can find another team that you're going to be a little bit happier on where you might get the ball a little bit more, be more of a focal point. You think that was a good idea?
0: Well, I think he deserved, from a off-field perspective. I don't think he was a great teammate. I felt like in key moments, he was selfish. We saw some of it. You heard some of it on the sidelines, right? Yeah. When things don't go well, he wants to go and yell at somebody that they're not throwing him the ball. But you think about it, you mentioned Eberhart, you mentioned Justin Hardy, you mentioned Keelan White. What position do they all play? Where are they in the offense? They're all slot backs or slot receivers, right? That's where Jake Mayer makes his living, throwing to those inside guys. And to your point, I think Geno Lewis isn't and wasn't the first, second, or third option because that's not really where Jake Mayer lives. And then you combine that with Geno, I think, losing some of his enthusiasm to go out there. Like Reinbold talked about, go out and do your job. Play hard, play fast, play for your teammates. And if you don't get the ball, in this case as a receiver, it's okay. Clear out, block, do whatever you have to do. But that's not Geno Lewis. He was used to being the guy. And unfortunately, it's not a good fit here anymore. And I think it was the right time and the right move to. And I think it sends a little bit of a message, right? That at the end of the day, it doesn't really matter about your pedigree or history or how you came in here or how much money you're making. Nobody's exempt from potentially losing their job if we don't get this thing, you know, turned around.
1: A couple other changes on the offense we're going to see here tonight, and it's one due to injury. Is Drew Desjarlais, he's going to miss the game tonight. So Sam Carson, second-year player, he's going to be starting at left guard. Mm-hmm. Also, Barlev is going to come in and make he's going to be your designated American, extra offensive lineman, American guy. But Julian Pearl started at right tackle. I thought did okay. There's a lot to ask for, an American guy coming in here and being able to step into the CFL. But also, we're going to see Cade McDonald fill in and kind of get his first crack. And he's a guy that I thought, I'm not sure, we haven't really seen a lot from him, but whenever he seems to catch the ball, he tries to make plays happen. Yep. And on top of that, does make plays happen.
0: Yeah, and I think, and I mentioned this on the postgame show a little bit, just about, you know, in my mind, and again, I'm not saying I'm absolutely right, but this team isn't going to make the playoffs, and they need to be thinking a bit bigger picture beyond this year. And I think that's a great example of, I think we've both been impressed by Cade McDonald, what we've seen. You see him a lot more than I do in practice and in preseason. Maybe he's a guy you need to just let go and get out there and play, right? He might make a few mistakes. He might not be, you know, the experience of or the sophistication of a route runner like a Geno Lewis was, but give this kid a chance, effort and attitude. You want to see what you've got in some of these young kids, and I think it's a great opportunity for him to show himself. And I really wanted to see Schnee get a chance, and maybe he will yet, but I think really at the end of the day, these moves need to be about beyond 2026 because you want to start to build something that can actually be sustainable for this franchise going forward.
1: Yeah, and my final one I'm going to ask you is, were you a little surprised to see Jake Mayer once again? He's had some decent stats, but again, when you're watching the offense, there's been, you know, some clear, obvious signs that things aren't always working so well. Were you a little surprised to see Jake Mayer? Or do you think, you know, maybe it was the right call, leave McLeod Bethel-Thompson, you know, as the number two? He's going to be the number two tonight. Bryson Barnes, number three. McLeod Bethel-Thompson missed the game last week, so maybe didn't make a lot of sense this week to kind of put him in that role?
0: Well, you know, it's interesting. You asked me about something to prepare for. We'll talk about it, I'm sure, in a couple of segments from now. But my point

0: with Jake Mayer is, what do we expect from Jake Mayer, right? He is what he is. He was not brought in here to be the starter. It's not like he had, he came in here as a free agent that everybody was coveting and he was going to come in here and be the franchise quarterback. He was meant to be the backup when he got signed. The guy is a passable CFL quarterback. He's a primarily a backup quarterback. I mean, his record as a starter in this league is 19-34. He's limited athletically from a running perspective. His arm strength isn't great. What do we expect from Jake Mayer? He has been okay, but why would we expect anything better, right? And so I don't think McLeod Bethel Thompson's the answer because, as Dave Naylor pointed out, this guy hasn't really played a meaningful game in going back to last season. He wasn't in training camp. He hasn't taken a real meaningful snap this year either. So, again, thinking about the future, is McLeod Bethel Thompson the guy that's going to take the Ottawa Redblacks into the late 2020s and into 2030? No. Is Bryson Barnes? Maybe. And I'd much rather see him get an opportunity as the season progresses than I would MBT. And I just don't think we can expect any more than what we're getting from Jake Mayer, which has been exactly what I would have expected. Some good, some bad, but very average in general.
1: Yeah. What'd you bring in for lunch, dinner, or dessert tonight? Because it smells like
0: something.
1: Smells like blame pie in here, and I think we'll get to some blame pie and try to see why is this Red Blacks team 0-7, and who deserves some of the blame here, Duke? We'll get into that in our next segment. 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Coming up next, we'll spend 2 minutes with wide receiver Aiden Heberhardt. 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
15: Aiden, growing up in Colorado, what made you fall in love with the sport of football?
16: It was really my dad. He played football since he could, you know, walk. And then he just kind of translated that, or, you know, didn't necessarily push me into it, but kind of like showed me the way, and he kind of taught me, you know, growing up. He was my coach in football quite a bit, So he taught me the game quite a bit and always pushed me to, you know, have a good mindset, but, you know, definitely be competitive. So that was kind of why I got into it.
15: You have a favorite athlete growing up?
16: Growing up, it was always John Elway. I was a Broncos fan. I mean, I'm still kind of a Broncos fan. I'm a little realistic about, you know, their team. That's not a shot, but that's kind of who I liked growing up and was able to. Obviously, I didn't live really when John Elway was going, but was able to watch, you know, old school games and throwbacks and all that kind of stuff. And I grew up a quarterback. And so in high school, you know, up until high school, that's always who I watched and wanted to kind of play like and be able to run like a little bit and have a nice arm too. So that's what I watched.
15: You play any other sports growing up?
16: So I played football, baseball, basketball. Did track a little bit here and there too. But football, baseball, and basketball were kind of my top three in high school. So that's what I played the most. And then, like, when I was a little kid, soccer. So
15: favorite football memory so far?
16: I'd probably say it was my first CFL touchdown. College was super fun to play and, you know, whatnot. We didn't like to throw the ball a whole lot at Wyoming. And so it wasn't, it was really cool. But, you know, being at the next level here in the CFL and being able to learn the new game as an American coming up and sticking it out through, you know, practice roster and whatnot. That first touchdown was pretty remarkable. And I'll definitely never forget that first feeling of, like, oh, snap, I just scored a touchdown. So it was really cool. It was in Victoria. It was BC against Ottawa.
15: It was, yes.
16: Yeah. I didn't want to bring that up, but it was. But that was a cool memory, and it was a really cool venue, so that's kind of why I like that too. So it was an awesome day, and, I'll never forget that one.
15: Biggest interest outside of football?
16: I love to fish. I like to be, you know, outside, whether it's hiking. I'm from Colorado, so I like the Rocky Mountains. I always loved hiking up there. I like to fish or do anything outdoorsy. And I like to coach, which is football still, I guess. But I like to coach, whether it's running, mechanics, lifting in the gym, and or, you know, quarterback footwork, quarterback throwing, wide receiver footwork, you know, kind of being able to help give back to the youth back home. So that's kind of what I do during the off season. And that's definitely one of my biggest passions.
15: Aiden, appreciate the time and all the best the rest of the season.
16: Thank you. I appreciate it.
1: All right. Welcome back to Countdown to Kickoff here on TSN 1200. I'm Steve Bunda alongside James Duke Ellingson. That was A.G. Jakubek in conversation with Ottawa Redblacks receiver Aiden Eberhard, who's having himself quite a good year for the Ottawa Redblacks, kind of one of the main bright spots. But, Duke, it's been pretty dark. Now, I asked you to get things going over, you know, yesterday. I think I sent you a text saying, need you to bake up lame pie. So we've got Noah Ludens, our producer today. He's got the oven already cooked up. He's about to bring out some blame pies.
0: Mm.
1: What's the key ingredients, and where would you lay a lot of the blame percentage-wise, I guess? Well, we'll divide it up into a couple slices, however many you want to put in there. But where would you say things have gone wrong, and who deserves a lot of the blame for the Redblacks' 0-7 start? You could even go back 0-13, right, since last year. Whatever you want to do. Everybody and anything is on the table, Duke. What is in your blame pie?
0: You know, this is my first time doing this, and it was a very interesting exercise, and so thank you for...
1: Did you go back to a few different ingredients?
0: I looked at a few things. I wasn't sure if it was going to be a savory pie or a sweet pie. But, you know, it was really hard, to your point about going back to last year, it was really hard for me to segment out just this year, because I feel like where we're at this year has its roots in previous years and going back a little bit further. And so that's kind of the approach I took, that I thought it's really not, to me, kind of hard to just put it into this last seven games. I think it's symptomatic of a bigger issue. So my three ingredients, I'll take the smaller pieces first. So I put 30% into a Sean Burke portion.
1: Mm-hmm.
0: You can't avoid the conversation about his record here as the general manager since he was hired. 21, 57, and 1. A 272 winning percentage. Like, that is, in almost any other professional sports organization, that's fireable statistic, right? So And I think about two things with Sean. Again, not you know, disparaging him for his work ethic or anything else, but has not been able to find a young quarterback to bring up here and develop. Now, he's not alone in the league, as we talked to Dave Naylor about, but that's certainly one area that he just, in my mind, has not been able to find that guy that can become a franchise quarterback. And then offensive line, from an American perspective, we know there are dozens and dozens and dozens of American offensive linemen. We know many teams in the CFL employ them and have had a really good run of success with those guys. And in Ottawa, it feels like they just have not been able to find anybody that has the feet and the athletic ability to play that position up here, and I think that's been a big failure. So I give him 30%. I'm going to give Ryan Dinwiddie 30%, and here's why. Not because I'm not basing it on the seven-game sample size. To me, he came in here way early in the spring, and what happened and the way things developed with the Drew Brown saga, to me, if he was going to realize that Drew Brown couldn't play in his offense or didn't have a strong enough arm to play maybe even in the CFL, that decision should have been made in the offseason. I mean, he came in here, he made it sound like him and Drew were working well together, he was picking up the offense, he was looking forward to working with him, and there was never a conversation about, oh, and then we brought in Jake Mayer to be the starter. Like, it was just to me that Ryan Dinwiddie, I don't know what took him so long, and I think he's got himself and this team now in a problem situation because he waited so long to make this decision. So that alone, to me, gives him 30%. But I really give most of it 40%. I say Oseg in general at the end of the day. To me, this is, you know, a cultural problem in Ottawa. We talked about the record here since 2018, which is just abysmal at 27-83. I mean, 242 winning percentage since the Grey Cup year. Oseg hasn't ever, to me, used their platform, whether it's Roger Greenberg, whether it's John Ruddy, whether it's Mark Gowdy, whether it's Adrian Shera, to stand up in public and own the problem and speak directly to the fans and say that we aren't satisfied and we won't be satisfied. And the fact that they haven't really made any decisive moves within the organization to kind of change things around. We talked about, you know, Wade Miller in Winnipeg, a football guy. Chris Morris in Edmonton, a football guy. Dave Dickinson, really, at the top of the food chain in Calgary, a football guy. And here in Ottawa, within the Oseg organization, there isn't a football guy running the football team. Oseg runs it, and those people report into them. And so I think Oseg has done a disservice to the fans of Ottawa by not being more public and owning the problem and coming clean with the fact that they want to have a plan, and here's what it is, even though it's not working. It feels like the fans are all left wondering, does Oseg really care? So to me, I give them the lion's share at 40%, and that's my blame pie. Oseg, Ryan Dinwiddie, Sean Burke are my only ingredients.
1: You know what? It's good. It's and you know what? Some truth pie in that too, I thought.
0: Try to be.
1: Yeah, and you know, I think that's the one thing, you know, moving forward that, you know, it was good to see this week. It's tough. I don't want to say I want to see people lose jobs,
0: no,
1: right? I don't want to see Will Fields, Geno Lewis, and Shakur Brown on the unemployment line this week. That's not something you want.
0: Mm-mm.
1: But fans need to see something, right? They need to grasp onto hope, and change brings hope, because otherwise, what's the definition of insanity? And we've seen that, like you said, the records, they stand for themselves. Mm-hmm. Too much time. We need to see change. So that's where my optimism for moving forward is. At least they finally did something. And I think that's, let's see where it goes from right here. That's why I asked, do you see more changes or what's going on here? When I looked at my blame pie, Duke, I kind of split it up into just three sections. And, you know, I know that, it's tough because I always say coach is coach and players play. You know, you can coach and put players in the best position possible, but a lot of the time, it's the players that need to make the plays, right? Do your job, right? That's what Dinwiddie or Jeff Reimbold just talked about. You know, guys showing up to do their job. So when I look at my blame pie, I'm putting 10%, I'm going to go low to big, just like you did, 10% on the players and the leadership in that locker room. Guys like Justin Hardy, Jake Mayer, Mike Wakefield, Dino Boyd, DeMario Houston, CJ Revis. These are the guys in the locker room you're building your core on. You know, Niles Morgan, you could throw in there again. He's been dealing with injuries. AJ Allen, go ahead. You can keep adding guys. Bryce Carter, you know, Cleon Lang. There's a lot of guys. But the guys in the room, you know, we heard last week, right? It was CJ Revis. Someone was upset, right? The, you know, AJ was talking about being outside the room, and he heard shouting. Well, you're 0-7 at this point, and you let it get to that point before someone snapped. You should be 0-4 when someone snapped it. 0-3, right? I think leadership-wise, they're lacking, I think, that leaders. They're lacking those alpha guys that are right there and ready to go. I think they have a good chunk of leadership, but they're missing something. And I think the guys that you need and you brought in here to make plays, again, coaching, everything like that, systems, it's all part of it, but players got to show up and make the plays. They need to hold each other accountable, right? We played Abdul Khanna, right? Defensive back, D-Bach. They talked about holding guys accountable. It's not about, you know, taking criticism and being offended by it. We're all trying to make each other better, and just that's where I leave that. So 10% I put on leadership and the players, right? Those guys, they need to show up, and they need to initiate change on themselves. They need to be in that huddle and looking at the guy next to them and not just, you know, patting them on the back, helping them get up, but letting them know, look, you missed your assignment here. We need to fix this. There's just got to be that next level of leadership that I think that this team is missing. 40% Sean Burke. You gave out his record, 21-57-1. But also, he's done all the drafting the last couple years. He's done a lot of the bringing in the guys here, right? That's a lot. And I think the one thing we have struggled to see, you brought up quarterbacks, right? That's been an issue. But, you know, playmaking guys, right? Like, you know, you go back a couple years ago, we had guys like, you know, Adarius Pickett, right? The party started. He was the guy that, you know, Jovan Santos Knox, these guys were all brought in. But when you go down the last couple seasons, like Justin Hardy's one of the main guys, but drafting and developing, it's like, it hasn't been as, you know, forefront as you'd like it to be. You haven't developed a quarterback ever. And you know, like you said, it's not just him. Mm-hmm. You know, Marcel Desjardins struggled with it as well. Mm-hmm. But I just think that they haven't really been able to develop guys as quick as they like to. And, you know, it's tough and it's not easy. But you know what? Everyone else is doing it around the league. There's no more woe is me. It's a very much a results-oriented business, right? We know what happens in football. You don't do your job, you're gone. Mm-hmm. And it's harsh. And that's the nature of the business, though. 50% goes to Ryan Dinwiddie for a lot of the same things. He came in here, he wanted a new role, right? He didn't want to just be a head coach and offensive coordinator. He wanted to be a GM too. So he has three hats on. That's a lot. And look, good for him to have that ambition. Maybe it's too soon. Maybe he came into a spot where it wasn't set up for him to have that same success like he did in Toronto, right? Jake Mayer, like you said, he was brought in to be a backup quarterback. Well, the whole issue with Drew Brown, like you said, 100% agree with that. He could have got rid of that before the season mm-hmm. started. That drama did not need to go into week one and then travel all the way into week five or six when they played Winnipeg and ended up blowing a 17-point lead. And everybody's talking about this. This team is 0-7, and the storylines are endless mm-hmm. around it. I don't know if you've seen so much of that, right? But it's crazy to see how an 0-7 team has so many storylines around it. Again, like you said, the firing of defensive coordinator Will Fields at 0-7 when defensively things haven't looked good. I think he needs to eat some of that too. Trying to be an offensive coordinator on top of a head coach mm-hmm. and managing team mm-hmm. and being a GM. He brought a lot of the guys in, CJ Revis, AJ Allen. Like, you know, he allowed, you know, a lot of what happened with the, like, on the defensive side of the ball to happen. I get you let your coordinators do things, but I think Ryan Dinwiddie deserves 50% just because of the roles he put himself in. And look, again, I love Ryan Dinwiddie. I don't think he is the problem here at all, but he has to take some blame mm-hmm. for a lot of it. So I'm giving him half the blame. So 50% Ryan Dinwiddie, 40% Sean Burke, 10% on the players and the leadership in that locker room and guys on the field that need to make plays. That's where I lay my blame pie.
7: And when do we get to dig in?
1: We don't get to
7: dig in. Is it ready, Noah?
1: No.
7: Is the pie ready?
1: When you look at it, that's the problem, right? Like, I'm hungry and I'm
7: cooking. Down. It's cooking.
1: It's all cooking. And that's the thing. That's what bakes up to an 0-7 start. Mm-hmm. And, you know, 11 games left, Duke. I look at the schedule. There's a lot of tough teams, but there's three games that I look at. It's like, you know, I thought we talked about it well on the post game last week, but when we're trying to make excuses for this team to find ways to win, that's tough.
7: Mm-hmm.
1: That's very tough.
7: Yep.
1: And we're doing that when we look at Hamilton with not really having much of a quarterback situation there, right? They've, again, four starting quarterbacks already this year dealing with injuries. Frost seems like he's the guy there, but, you know, 2.5, I'll put it at over under, where you have two games against Hamilton and a game against Winnipeg next week, which you don't know who you're going to have at quarterback there. You take an over under on 2.5 wins for the Red Blacks with the last 11 games here.
7: The only reason I would even ponder the over is because as the season winds down, you know, there's usually a likelihood that somebody doesn't, a team doesn't need to play for playoff positioning, or maybe they're resting somebody or whatever it may be. So I could see it maybe happening even with other teams other than those three, but I'm going to say no. I'm going to say still take the under, because I just think at the end of the day, until this team proves that they can actually go out and play 60 minutes on both sides of the ball, they can't win games against anybody in this league. Interestingly enough, everybody's sort of pointing at Winnipeg as maybe, you know, there's a win. There's the potential win next week. Well, Winnipeg has a bye this week, right? So they're going to have this opportunity to get some things right. And I don't know. It was really interesting to me. I read in the Winnipeg Sun today, there was an article, and it was basically let the listeners or readers have their say about the Bombers.
1: Mm.
7: You would have thought this team was 0-7, right? They're 4-4, 1-4 at home, and they've got some holes. But the fans, the expectations, and the vociferousness of their comments towards Zach Collaros, towards Michael O'Shea, right, towards the defense in Winnipeg, it was like this team was going nowhere, and they hadn't been to 5 Grey Cups in a row. That's the culture, right? A winning culture in Winnipeg where
1: 100%.
7: You're 4-4. You got some things to figure out. Your number one quarterback's out, and the fans are like literally almost mutinying because they're so sick and tired of what they're seeing. So that's the kind of organization that you have built in Winnipeg. So when this team takes the field next Friday against Ottawa after a bye week, after getting humiliated against the BC Lions, I don't anticipate, whether Zach Collaros is playing or not, that suddenly the Winnipeg Blue Bombers are vulnerable.
1: Okay.
7: So I'm taking the under.
1: Taking the under.
7: Yep.
1: 2 wins.
7: Or less.
1: Yeah, or less. Okay. Positivity is, again.
7: Down the hall.
1: You weren't about, you're not here to give the sweetness of a pie. You're here to give the truth pie.
7: Truth pie.
1: Truth pie. I like that. All right, we'll leave it there. I'm Steve Bunner. Coming up, we'll hear from Red Blacks head coach Ryan Dinwiddie. 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
19: Now it's time to head to the sidelines and talk to Red Blacks head coach Ryan Dinwiddie.
25: Coach, tough one against Montreal, but a lot of changes since then. Take us through just some of the decision making, moving on from Will Fields as defensive coordinator, Jeff Reinbold taking over in that department, Nate Taylor at special teams, and a couple of the decisions to move on from players and Geno Lewis and also Shakur Brown as well.
26: Yeah, the moves we felt like the moves we had to make. They're never easy to make those decisions. So me, Berkey, and Adrian sat down after the game and kind of talked some things out, some strategy, how we can get better, and choose to move forward and give Jeff the keys to the defense. Jeff's done it before. He's done it in season as a change, so he's been in this situation before. And Nate's a quality coach, right? He's helped out Jeff all year. He knows the special teams, and I look forward to his growth, and he'll do a good job for us.
25: How different do you expect the defense to look under Jeff Reinbold?
26: Well, we're going to have to do some things similar, right? We got to keep the terminology the same. So we're going to build off some of the things we felt like we did well, and then we're going to add some different coverages, some different, you know, fronts, and some different things we feel that's going to let our defense line play better and our back-end guys in the secondary.
25: Offensively, it felt like you guys moved the ball pretty well until you got pretty deep into the red zone. How do you fix some of those challenges?
26: Yeah, it was frustrating last week. You know, it was when we were, you know, short yardage, right, and then we were trying to run the football. One time we let the end completely free, went the wrong way on a sneak. So, you know, I think we just got to play aggressive down there, but our run game's to let us down. So we got to find ways to throw the football. They're going to be zoned down there. So we spent a lot of time on them. They'll mix in some cover zero, but they're mainly a zone team. So they're going to make you earn it.
25: What makes Sask a challenge?
26: Just a solid in all three phases. There's really not a weak link on their group, right? So they got some injuries on the back end. We'll see how we can attack that. But they're not going to beat themselves, similar like we talked about last week in Montreal. You know, they play good football, play winning football, but they don't make costly mistakes.
25: Coach, appreciate the time. All the best here in Sask.
26: Yeah, thanks, AJ.
1: All right, welcome back to Countdown to Kickoff here on TSN 1200. I'm Steve Bunda alongside James Duke Ellingson. That was Red Blacks head coach, offensive coordinator, and GM Ryan Dinwiddie getting things set for tonight's game against the Saskatchewan Rough Riders, Duke, who are dealing with quite an amount of injuries. I'm going to go over their sixth game here very quickly for you, but man, you know, the Red Blacks are in a spot where they haven't won, but when you have Roland Milligan Jr., James Letcher Jr., you have Samuel Emelis, Tuvon Campbell, AJ Ouellette, and Keon Schaefer Baker all on the sixth game. You still have, you know, a crazy amount of talent on the Saskatchewan Rough Riders team, but I think the difference being, like, this is a team that's still really good. You heard Dave Naylor earlier. He talked about, you know, they're probably the third best team in the CFL. What's the difference, and do you see this maybe being a trap game for Ottawa here?
7: Well, you know, I think trap games come in different forms, and I think one of the most obvious and common ones is a team just literally taking another team for granted. I think it's kind of almost counterintuitive, but when a Saskatchewan team has a bunch of guys injured, meaning a bunch of other guys are getting their opportunity, I don't think those guys are going to take it for granted. And I think to your point too, you know, we were talking off air about the offensive line in Regina and just the veteran guys that have been there. And again, you talked about that alpha male type of leadership that Ottawa's lacking. And I think if you look across the board at the guys that are playing tonight, there's still plenty of quality leaders and veteran guys, even though there's a bunch of guys injured as well. And let's not forget, they are the defending Grey Cup champions. They know how to win. And one of the things I've been so impressed with has been Corey Mace, from the very beginning. And it's not just been, you know, his sort of attitude and everything. I think he's actually a really brilliant coach and strategist. Last week when they were playing Edmonton, I couldn't believe my eyes, Steve, because how many times have I been beating the drum on the, you score a touchdown late in a game to go up seven. Mm-hmm. And every coach in the world kicks the extra point. Why? So they can avoid criticism by going for two. You're up seven or you're up eight. You're still up a touchdown and you're still going to put the other team in a position where they're going to have to make a decision. He went for two and he got it. And I didn't care if he got it or not. I loved it. So now you're up nine. You're up two scores. Why do coaches continue to kick an extra point when you're up seven late in a game to get up eight? Why? Because, well, if we didn't make it, everyone's going to call me a fool, but you don't think about the fact that going for, and you're talking about a 3 yard play, right? In a league where the average play is 7.5 yards and the end zones are 20 yards deep. I loved it. I love Corey Mace's aggressiveness. I love how he understands situational football. And I think that's why this team is so dangerous, because they are just simply so well coached.
1: Absolutely. Well, we'll see how things go tonight. We're going to take a break here and we'll head to Saskatchewan. Get a view from the broadcast booth with A.G. Jakubik and Brad Sinopoli. I'm Steve Bunder. 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
1: All right, welcome back to Countdown to Kickoff here on TSN 1200. I'm Steve Bunda alongside James Duke-Ellingson. Let's go all the way west to Saskatchewan, and we're going to hear from AJ Jakubek and Brad Sinopoli. What's going on out west, guys?
28: Oh, they just had a little race with some wheelbarrows and some people dressed in cows and a lot going on here, Brad, but certainly looking forward to this one here today. Ottawa 0-7 trying to get this first win of the season.
29: Yeah, a bit of a rodeo here to start off with, but it's been a while, 2018, since Ottawa's come in and taken a win here in Saskatchewan, but a bit of an interesting one tonight with some of the moves coaching-wise and player-wise on the Red Blacks side, some injuries on Saskatchewan's side, and it was a tight game last time they played, so hopefully they can steal one today and get out of town.
28: How can moves like this, changing the defensive coordinator, removing a veteran who's been a star and an all-star in this league, and Geno Lewis, change and help this team?
29: Yeah, you know, sometimes those moves can, I mean, you don't want to speak badly about any player or coach, but sometimes it can just almost relieve a little bit of pressure in the locker room and in the meeting rooms. And sometimes that's just what you need. Not to say those guys are bad guys or anything like that, but sometimes it's just almost like you're going to clear the air a little bit. There's almost like a refocus. The tough part is that it happened on a short week. So let's see how well they can come out of this and do their jobs and play well.
28: We're 18 and a half minutes away from kickoff in Regina. Back to you guys in Ottawa.
1: Oh, wow. Thank you, AJ. Thanks, Brad. Cows?
7: Look at what we missed. Was it people dressed up as cows? Is that what he said?
1: I hope so. That'd be pretty
7: cool. Wheelbarrow races?
1: It'd be pretty smelly if we were on the field and cows are running around. But, oh, man, that sounds like things are going on in Saskatchewan. I'm looking forward to this one tonight, Duke, just because I like Friday Night Football.
7: It's the best. And we get to listen to Luke Wilson tonight because we can't listen to AJ and Brad because there's about a 10-second delay, right? So we have to watch the TV broadcast. But we do get to hear Luke Wilson, so I'll be interested to kind of hear his comments because he's, we'll say he's a little unvarnished when it comes to his comments about things going on in the CFL.
1: Oh, wow, absolutely. All right, let's get to our FanDuel football face-off. Duke, you know, you're currently leading this 5-2. We were both 1-1. I had Jake Mayer over 300 passing yards. He did. You had the under, and that absolutely happened as well on the game. So you're up 5-2. You get it to once again, as you're currently leading me in the FanDuel football face-off. You get to go first with your two picks to look at tonight on FanDuel. Give us some props or whatever you see on the, you know, on the app that you want to put some money on and you think fans can make some money off of.
7: Well, I've been having some luck with just going after the standard spread and over-under, and I'm not going to make the same mistake I made last week, which was to give Ottawa too much credit for being able to hang around. Last week I took them with the spread, with the number, and this year, this week I'm going to take Saskatchewan at -7.5. I think they'll win probably by low double digits. And I think actually this is going to be an under. I don't think Trevor Harris is going to run wild. I don't think Ottawa's offense will manufacture a ton of points either. The over-under is 60.5. So I'm going to take Saskatchewan at -7.5 and the under at 60.5. Make sure you mark that down. Get it right.
1: Making sure I write it down just so that way we both know. But for me, I'm looking, and normally I always stick to Ottawa things, but I have to put this one in there. I was asking you off air, how does this -180 work? Do you make much money? It doesn't matter. Whatever money you want to put on
7: make it, something.
1: Put on Tommy Stephens getting a touchdown.
7: Good.
1: This
7: one.
1: Guy
7: That's
1: in the red zone.
7: -180. Wow.
1: -180. I mean, it's probably going to happen, right? Mm-hmm. That's the thing. But he's such a big, strong quarterback. I think he averaged like 8 yards a rush against the Red Blacks last time. I also want to go, receiving yards. I'm going to go to the Ottawa Red Blacks side of things. But, you know, Geno Lewis is gone now. Cade McDonald, he's going to be in here. Plus 40 passing yards is 40 plus passing, receiving yards. Plus 154. Give me the over. I think he gets 50 or 60. Mm. I think we see a little bit more from Cade McDonald. Maybe just in his, I don't want to say starting debut, but he's a guy that gets the fresh start to take over for Geno Lewis. So.
7: And he wears number 85.
1: And he wears number 85.
7: He'll be a fan favorite for sure.
1: Significant number?
7: Maybe, a little bit.
1: Oh, that's right.
7: Not my age, by the way, or my IQ, as some might suggest.
1: All right. Well, so those are our lines. I'm taking Cade McDonald for over 40 receiving yards, plus 154. Tommy Stephens, anytime touchdown, -180. Duke has Sask at -7.5 and the under at 60.5 here tonight. All right, Duke, just a couple last things. I'm going to throw some stuff at you quickly, but the Red Blacks, Justin Hardy, he needs just 5 catches for 350 in his career.
7: Wow.
1: So he's right up there. Saskatchewan, they've won 6 straight home games against Ottawa. They've dated that back to 2018 when Trevor Harris was the Red Blacks starting quarterback. Trevor Harris, 11-4 against Ottawa. He's 49 passing yards shy of becoming the 12th player to reach 40,000 in his career. That's a pretty big milestone for him. So probably going to get that tonight with 49 passing yards. Yep. And Jake Mayer. You know, you went over his stats earlier and his win percentage. And what do you say? His 19 career wins? Mm-hmm. 5 of them coming against the Saskatchewan Rough Riders. He's passed for 948 passing yards in the last three games. So he's kind of trending upwards. But again, 5 of his 19 wins against Sask. Any way you smell again? I've already asked you about a trap game. Why don't you give me one player in offense and defense you're watching for the Red Blacks here tonight?
7: Well, you know what? With all of the talk this week about the defense and their inability to kind of make any kind of big plays. I talked about Alonzo Adai last week. I don't know. I can't take a whole position group, maybe? No? Well, let me do that. Let's go after the secondary. I just want to see the secondary. All we've talked about all week is just go out and play and stop thinking and don't let guys run free. So the secondary just has to step up and give their defense an opportunity to get off the field. And offensively, as this team, as Jake Mayer goes, this team will go. And I'm curious to see how he comes out tonight, playing back in Saskatchewan. You know, don't forget, he was the backup last year when they won the Grey Cup. So he's got a ring, great memories, I'm sure, from playing there. So maybe that'll kind of spur him on. So he needs to play well, and they need to score some points in the red zone.
1: Yeah, and I think it's, for me, I'm going to be watching the offensive line. Sam Carson replaces Drew Desjarlais at left guard. We already had Julian Pearl, like, he's starting at right tackle. He made his debut last week. Zach Barlev, he's going to be your 6th offensive lineman. Another American they're bringing in, kind of making his CFL debut. So we'll see how things go with those two. So I'm watching the offensive line tonight because Sask has some big dogs in their trenches. And in terms of defense, CJ Rivas, again, this is a guy, you know, played in Saskatchewan, won a Grey Cup last year.
7: Another one,
1: made some big plays. Well, now defensive coordinator is new. Jeff Reinbold's here. He wants to see guys make plays. Let's see what happens out there. So those are the two things I'm watching here tonight. We're going to leave it there, though, Duke. That's it for the pregame roundtable. I'll be back with Duke at halftime. We'll have a full postgame show as well. A Red Blacks game broadcast is a presentation of Alpine Credits. Up next, live to the broadcast booth with AJ Jakubek and Brad Sinopoli. We're minutes away from kickoff between the Red Blacks and Saskatchewan Rough Riders on Sports Radio TSN 1200.
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23: 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It is a presentation of Alpine Credits. A.J. Jackiebag, Brad Sinopoli inside Mosaic Stadium in Regina, getting set for this one between the defending Grey Cup champs, the 5-2 Saskatchewan Roughriders hosting the 0-7 Ottawa Red Blacks. And Brad Sinopoli, with changes to the coaching staff, player personnel, we're hoping to see... A positive spark with this team here tonight against a real good but banged up Saskatchewan team.
29: Yeah, that's always the goal when you make changes like that, specifically during a week and not on a bye week. But it's going to be a tough challenge usually on the road here in Saskatchewan. It's always a tough place to play, but see if some of those changes can add a win to the column for the Red Blacks.
23: Let's get to your keys to victory here tonight.
29: Well, it's been talked about many times, is how can they manage the changes, and specifically looking on the defensive side with Jeff Reinbold taking over defensive coordinator. They've talked about simplifying the defense, just letting the guys play. Let's see if that can translate a little bit and slow down Trevor Harris and that Rough Rider attack. Secondly, I think it's been talked about week to week in the red zone opportunities. This league is a scoring league, and you got to be able to score touchdowns. Ottawa struggled offensively in the red zone. Last league turnover ratio, right now sitting minus 14. Back end of the league, they got to be able to find a way to be on the positive side of that.
23: Let's have a look at the injury report. Both teams really banged up, from Niles Morgan to Bennett Williams, Brett Lawther, Adrian Fry, Scott Hutter, Benjamin Dobson, Jeremy Lucien, Elijah Collins, James Peter, Michael Broderick, Jamie Petway, Zach Pelios, Cleon Lang, and Haba Baldonado all on the six-game injured list for Ottawa. And Saskatchewan's got the likes of Roland Milliken Jr., James Letcher Jr., Samuel Emelis, Tavon Campbell, A.J. Ouellette, Lake Cordy Moore,
28: Matthew Sexton and Kian Schaefer Baker on the six-game injured list as well. So both these teams dealing with some key injuries, but next man up, and neither team can certainly use the injuries as an excuse here tonight.
29: Yeah, injuries always play a tough game in this league, and but that's what football is. You got to be able to step up when guys are out.
28: Take a break. When we come back, we'll have a look at the starting lineups, and it's the opening kickoff from Regina. It's the Rough Riders and the Red Blacks here tonight. This is Ottawa Red Blacks football on TSN 1200. It is a presentation of Alpine Credits.
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28: Welcome back inside Mosaic Stadium in Regina. Crowd still filing in. There's a lot of people filing in. It's late arriving Friday night crowd. I guess I'm from the prairies, but I know nothing about farming, so I don't know if it's combine season or what the deal is, but they're late arriving here tonight, Brad.
29: Well, I have no idea, but we talked earlier. Is it a cowboy theme tonight?
28: It is
29: like
28: country
29: that?
28: Night. My favorite.
29: Country night.
28: Well, huge country music fan.
29: There are still some people filing in.
28: Wearing a cowboy hat.
29: Oh, yeah?
28: Like all the... you know what? I'm going to stop now because I'm not a country music fan. I do not wear cowboy hats.
29: I was going to say, I've never seen you wear a cowboy hat in my life.
28: That's for Southern Albertans. That's for you... I know you were a part-time Calgarian for a while.
29: I did get a custom-fitted cowboy hat that I do have at home. I can't tell you how many times I've worn it, but I do have them.
28: Well, looking forward to this one here tonight. It's always a great atmosphere. I'm sure it will be here tonight as well, even with this late-arriving crowd. Starters on offense, left to right on the O-line. You got Dino Boyd, Sam Carson, Sean McEwen, Gio Vaccaro, and Julian Pearl. Your receivers, Khalil Pimpleton, Aiden Eberhardt, Keelan White, Justin Hardy, and Cade McDonald takes Geno Lewis's spot in the offense. And Greg Bell, the starter at running back. Jake Mayer looking for his first win as a Red Black, 19-34-1 as a CFL starter. He goes up against Trevor Harris, who's 74-59-2 in the Canadian Football League. He's just 49 yards away from 40,000 passing yards. And he'll face an Ottawa defense that has a front four of Luigi Vallée, Jelani Stafford, Mike Wakefield, Bryce Carter. You've got Lucas Cormier, Aaron Casey, and C.J. Rivas. Your linebackers, DeMario Houston, Deontay Ruffin, Alonzo Adai, Amari Henderson, and Shadwell Kuba. Starting his first Canadian Football League game, has one appearance already this year as a backup, but had a good chat with Shadwell yesterday, and looking forward to seeing him make his first CFL start at corner.
29: Yeah, you know, it's going to be interesting. You know, these, like we've talked about, these changes over a short week can sometimes be difficult to manage, but sometimes, you know, it does allow that simplification and just allowing guys to go out and play. And I think that's something that head coach Ryan Dinwiddie has talked about too. Just, you know, don't let these guys think too much. Just go out and start making some plays. That's going to be the challenge here tonight.
28: Well, it's a perfect night for football. No wind. 20 degrees, partly sunny.
29: Well, and no wind is unusual for out here as well.
28: Certainly in the fall. Summer, it's hit and miss in terms of the wind. I still feel like, and you talked to Lewis Ward about this, Hamilton's the worst place in the league for wind.
29: Yep.
28: But he talks about Ottawa and just how stadium to stadium, because, you know, a couple of the newer stadiums can block it out. Winnipeg and Saskatchewan can do that more than they did in the past. Ottawa's a difficult place to kick, according to Lewis Ward, who's, of course, back kicking his second straight game for the Red Blacks here in this season.
29: Well, I know sometimes we even talk about the sun just with passing and catching. And sometimes that sun can peek through just past the apartment building as well. So you're right, every stadium is a little bit different. I tend to think those kickers a little bit more particular about that stuff than the rest of the guys in the team.
28: Red Blacks will receive, and they'll move right to left in their all-white away uniforms, the red numbers and black helmets. Saskatchewan in their old green with the white numbers kicking off left to right to start this football game. Hello, Pimpleton. Back deep, along with Daniel Adebaboye. And doing the honors of the kickoff is Alex Hale, as we're set to go from Regina. Can this be the breakthrough that the Ottawa Redblacks need? Tough against the defending Grey Cup champs. We're underway here in Saskatchewan. Short kickoff taken at the 17. It's Khalil Pimpleton. It has some room, but now he's pushed back and he's thrown down at the 15-yard line. So he saw some room on that far sideline, but he couldn't get there. If he did, he was probably making a big-time return.
29: Yeah, he was about a step or two from rounding that edge and getting some leverage on the outside, but just a little too much speed on the Rough Riders. Kickoff.
28: So unfortunately for Ottawa, they're backed up to their own 16-yard line. First and 10. Bear in the gun, right hash. And they hand it off to Greg Bell, and he loses four. And it's Jameer Thurman with a tackle for loss for Saskatchewan.
29: Well, and Greg Bell didn't even have a chance to put his foot in the ground and make a move to at least gain some yards back to the line of scrimmage. Jameer Thurman was right on him, almost took the ball out of Jake Mayer's hands. Not the start you want when you're backed up.
28: Second and 14, Ottawa from their own 12. Bell in the backfield, five receivers, White in motion left, three receivers there. It's the throw up over the middle, and it's caught by Eberhardt at the 28, in traffic, takes the hit, and he hangs on to the football. Good for 16 and an Ottawa first down.
29: Oh, that's a great job by Jake Mayer recognizing the pressure. Saskatchewan came with seven up. Jake Mayer knew there was going to be a free rusher. Eberhardt just did a great job cutting his right off and just past line of scrimmage. The first down marker, but great job hanging on the ball and taking that extra hit.
28: Seventh in the CFL coming in with 538 receiving yards. First and 10, Ottawa from their own 28, a double tight end set. They hand it off to Bell, and this time he's able to get positive yardage past the 30, picks up three to the 31. Yeah, Roberson on the tackle.
29: Good strong run there by Greg Bell too, but good little push up front too. That's going to be a key, is how much push can they get up front given some of the troubles they've had as well on short yardage. See if that can translate as well in this game.
28: Second and 7, Ottawa, ball on their own 31. Five receivers set, three to the short side right. Bell in the backfield. Mayer in the gun, takes the shotgun snap, throws right, has a man, it's caught, but short of the first down at the 35. That's Keelan White. And so he picks up another 4 yards, but punt team comes out as Ottawa gets one first down on this first drive.
29: Yeah, not a bad looking first drive. Keelan White just running a little hook route there, just short of the first down marker. We're going to see a lot of zone tonight from Saskatchewan, so just how well can Jake Mayer find these receivers in those zones?
28: Saskatchewan does have a number of different returners that are injured, so it's Weeb who's got the job tonight as Kettman gets it away. Weeb takes it at the 17, trying to cut to the outside. Now he cuts to the inside.

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4: 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AJ Jakubek, Brad Sinopoli here in Regina. We got Noah Luden producing back at our TSN 1200 studio in the market. Steve Bunda, James Duke Ellingson will have the halftime and post-game shows. One first down on the first drive for Ottawa, then a long return from Daniel Weeb sets up Saskatchewan first and 10 at their own 54.
5: And special teams, it's just a game of leverage, and they just got out leverage a little bit. One missed tackle on the outside and springs Weeb for a big gain.
4: First and 10, Saskatchewan, ball on their own 54. Trevor Harris in the gun. He's got Quali Conley in the backfield and four receivers. Now it's an empty backfield as Harris throws, and it's caught inside, yards after the catch, and a first down to the 40-yard line. And that's Jete, the newcomer, Dylan Jete, with the catch in the 16-yard gain for a first down.
5: Yeah, that's just straight up man-to-man, just running a screen out on the right side there. The Red Blacks a little bit late to get that third guy in there to make the tackle. Doing a decent job, the Rough Riders did, with some blocking on the outside. A little too much gain on first down, though.
4: First and 10, Saskatchewan. Ball on the Ottawa 40. Four receivers, three of them right. They hand the ball off, and Conley ran into his own man, but he just keeps on going and broke some tackles. He's got 11. Another first down inside the 30 to the Ottawa 29.
5: Well, that's a good run, but also just a couple overrun tackles there by the Red Blacks defenders as well. Put the brakes on in the backfield a little bit. Possibly could have been almost a no-gain run, but was able to turn it into a big gain.
4: Lucas Cormier on the tackle. First and 10, Saskatchewan. Ball in the Ottawa 29. Five receivers, four wide left. Harris looks left, throws into the end zone, and incomplete. He was looking for Deshaun Mims, and it's second and 10.
5: Yeah, I think the Red Blacks got away with a lucky one there. Trevor Harris, just an overthrow on the corner route, but it's covered zero on the back end, so just one-on-one matchup there. The receiver did have a step in the corner, but Trevor with the rare miss.
4: That was C.J. Revis on the coverage. And he was a full step behind Mims. Second and 10, Saskatchewan. Ball in the Ottawa 29. Conley in the backfield. Five receivers, three to the short side right. And Harris got Ottawa to jump. Unless Saskatchewan did first, but I think it's Stafford who's going to be called for offside against Ottawa.
5: Both sides doing the usual finger pointing. Playing the blame game. Did look like Ottawa jumped first, though. Hard to say, but seems to be on Saskatchewan, I think.
4: Okay.
6: We got procedure against Saskatchewan, number 63. It's a 5-yard penalty.
4: It's against the center, Logan Furland. So, second and 15 instead of second and 5. That's a nice turn of events for this Ottawa defense. Second and 15 from the Ottawa 34. Right hash, Harris. Five receivers, three wide left. Conley in the backfield. Play clock at 4. As Harris takes the shotgun snap. Throws right. As a man, it's caught. Jete. And he gets a couple yards short of the first down to the 21. Gets 13 of it back. Decision time for Corey Mace on 3rd and 2. Here comes Tommy Stevens.
5: Yeah.
4: Short yardage quarterback who gets basically the same amount of yards per carry.

0: Ottawa's starter Greg Bell does.
1: No, we talked about that. That's not a good stat to bring up, AJ, but
0: this is close to 2.5.
2: This is a long, short yardage. Well, even going back to that last play, I mean, 2nd and 15, and just really they just ran a slant underneath, but just gave up way too much space.
0: Here we go. Stevens under center. Oh, and the left guard jumped. So this is now going to change things completely. And
3: procedure Saskatchewan number 99. We'll go back 5 yards. We'll replay third.
0: That's actually the extra old lineman, I should say. That's Caleb Sanders, who was in the game, and he jumped. And now here comes the kicking team and Alex Hale to attempt about a 34-yard field goal. Well, better than last week when they gave up 3 touchdowns in the first 3 drives.
1: Well, you know what? I mean, I thought they played, you know, that's a decent first drive, but I guess the positive you can look at is they didn't take the penalties, right? They stayed disciplined and allowed the Rough Riders to kind of shoot themselves in the foot there.
0: 34-yard field goal. Alex Hale's not been tremendously accurate. 71%, 12 of 17 on the season. Hold is down. Kick is up. And this is good. It's Saskatchewan 3, Ottawa nothing. 8:32 to go, first quarter. This is Ottawa Red Blacks football on TSN 1200. It's a presentation of Alpine Credits.
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0: Welcome back inside Mosaic Stadium. AJ Jakubek alongside Brad Sinopoli. 8.5 to go here in this first quarter. It's a 3-0 Saskatchewan lead. Ottawa with their second series. And they start 1st and 10 at their own 40-yard line. Interesting. Trevor Harris came into this game 49 yards short of 40,000. He's up to 29 now. We'll get to that list of quarterbacks that have reached that. Oh, it's a snap that goes off below Pimpleton. Ball is loose, and Saskatchewan's got it at the 31-yard line, and they're able to rumble to the 23. Recovering that football is Antoine Brooks Jr. and just self-inflicted wounds again for the Ottawa Red Blacks.
1: Well, clearly an issue with just pre-snap motion and the timing. Khalil Pimpleton coming across from left to right. Hard to tell whether he was supposed to be before or after the snap. But generally, the receiver is supposed to be before the snap. But sometimes the crowd can be an issue with that sort of thing here in Saskatchewan. But not something you want, especially when you're coming out of a timeout break.
0: Yeah, tough to beat a team of this caliber when you're making mistakes like that. First and 10, Saskatchewan. Ball in the Ottawa 24. Empty backfield. Trevor Harris throws. And it's intercepted right over the middle. It's gifted right back to the Red Blacks. And it's Lucas Cormier with the pick for Ottawa. What a big play for the Ottawa defense. It's a terrible throw, quite frankly, from Trevor Harris. But Ottawa will take it. Pick for Lucas Cormier.
1: Well, I'm not sure where Trevor was throwing that ball. There was a receiver running down the seam, but Trevor threw that about 10 yards behind him, right to Lucas Cormier. Not sure if there was an issue between those two, but the Red Blacks will take it. What a way to wipe off the fumble from previous.
0: And for Lucas Cormier, his second interception of the season. First and 10, Ottawa from their own 23. Jake Mayer in the gun. Has lots of time. Throws to the near side. It's caught by the big tight end, Javonte Robinson, and he gets to the 28-yard line. So a gain of 5 on the play.
1: Yeah, big body. Just getting out on the flat there. But Jake Mayer, again, doing a really nice job. He does a nice job through his progressions and finding the checkdowns. That one maybe just a touch late on that one, but just waiting for potentially one of those downfield hook routes to open up.
0: They give him 4 on that tackle from DeMarcus Field. Second and 6 Ottawa from their own 27. 5 receivers now, an empty backfield. And here's Mayer back to pass, throws over the middle and incomplete. Looking for Cade McDonald. There are 2 Saskatchewan defenders there. And Thurman and also Jonathan Edward.
1: And Cade McDonald just trying to run a double move route here. Cade McDonald running on the corner and then snapping it off on the post across, just trying to get some movement and space between that high halfback and free safety, but a little tight throw and just a little bit off the mark.
0: Here comes Noah Gettman to punt for Ottawa on 3rd and 6 from the 27. Daniel Weeb takes it at the 30. Oh, he dropped it, but picks it back up. Comes up the right sideline, and he's pushed it a bound to the 39. There is a flag on the play. We'll sort it out when we come back with 6:25 to go in the first quarter. 3-0 Saskatchewan. This is Ottawa Red Blacks football on TSN 1200. It's a presentation of Alpine Credits.
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0: Welcome back inside Mosaic Stadium in Regina. AJ Jakubik, Brad Sinopoli here. 3-0 in favor of the Saskatchewan Rough Riders. 6:25 to go, first quarter. And must have been a penalty that was declined by Saskatchewan. Haven't really heard from Ben Major. But Saskatchewan starts first and 10 for their own 40. 4 receivers to the left of Trevor Harris, who hands it off, and Conley is brought down in the backfield. Tackle for loss there. And a big play.
1: DeMario Houston,
0: yeah.
1: Coming off the edge, making a great play in the backfield. This game so far feels a little sloppy in these first few series. for both teams.
0: So it's a second and 12 coming up here for Saskatchewan. Ball on their own 38. Five receivers, three to the short side right. Trevor Harris back to pass. Throws near side. This is caught, and there's some space and into Ottawa territory with the first down is Deshaun Mims. Deontay Ruffin finally pushed him out at the Ottawa 49. Well, that's good for 23 yards and a first down.
2: Yeah, just a little bit too much space given underneath. Just on the outside, that low defender sometimes have to push a little bit further to the sideline, but just got caught inside a little bit, allowing for a lot of yards after the catch.
0: So there's Trevor Harris, over 40,000 passing yards in the Canadian Football League as he throws this one, but it's dropped by Keyshawn Johnson. Should be their most reliable receiver here tonight, but he dropped that one.
2: And right in his hands as well, not a ball that he usually drops, but quite the list to join for Trevor Harris and getting over the 40,000 yards.
0: Yeah, it is. From Anthony Calvillo, Damon Allen, Henry Burris, his old teammate in Ottawa, Ricky Ray, his old teammate in Toronto, Danny McManus, Kevin Glenn, feel like everyone's his old teammate, Ron Lancaster, Bo Levi Mitchell, Matt Dunnigan, Doug Flutie, and Tracy Hamm. Second and 10, Saskatchewan at the Ottawa 49. Harris dumps this off, and it's Conley in the backfield, gets to the 45, and he's brought down to the 43. 6 yard gain on the play. And it's going to be the punt team coming out for the Red Blacks.
2: And a little bit better job just getting back in their zones a little bit better there. I think that's the key is when you go against a quarterback like Trevor especially, you can't allow the big spaces in the zones. Just easy pickings when it's like that.
0: Aaron Casey on the tackle there. Saskatchewan did line up. I know I mentioned the punt team for the Red Blacks, punt return team for the Red Blacks. Saskatchewan did line up with two players onside behind the punter. That's Oscar Chapman, so that's something to be aware of as Pimpleton backs up inside the 15. It's a high kick. Pimpleton will take it at the 7, up the near sideline. To the 15, and he's brought down at the 15 with 3:43 to go in this first quarter. 3-0, Saskatchewan leads. This is Ottawa Red Blacks football on TSN 1200. It's a presentation of Alpine Credits.
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0: AJ Jakubek, Brad Sinopoli inside Mosaic Stadium in Regina. 3:43 to go. First quarter, 3-0 Saskatchewan leads. Ottawa with a football again, first and 10 at their own 13. Surviving the first quarter so far, but almost didn't with a fumble that was gifted right back to them with a Trevor Harris interception. First and 10, Red Blacks at their own 13. Four receivers, three right. Hand off Greg Bell, running hard up the middle, and picks up six to the 19.
2: Yeah, the good job slicing through the middle there by Greg Bell. Not easy to come by these yards. Especially with Drew Gisarli out of the lineup as well for the Red Blacks offensive line. But that's what they're going to need. They're going to need Greg Bell to have some tough yards gained.
0: Jameer Thurman on that tackle. Second and four, Ottawa from their own 19. Bell splits out wide as a receiver. Five of them. Here's the throw. It's caught by Bell, but he can't hang on. He took a big hit. And that was, once again, DeMarcus Fields with the hit for Saskatchewan on Greg Bell. And unfortunately, well, he dropped it before he got hit.
2: Yeah, that's a catchable ball. He would have definitely taken a hit coming off the corner there, but a ball that you got to catch, especially with the pressure that Saskatchewan brought. That was a hot throw. Got to make those catches.
0: Yeah, he had the 6 yards. If he caught it, now it's a blocked punt. And the ball is loose, and Saskatchewan has it at the 7. Now there is a flag. They push it into the end zone. I'm sure he was down.
2: Well, that's what
0: but as of
2: like.
0: Right now, Saskatchewan claiming they've got a touchdown from David Gabenda.
2: Well, I'm not sure.
0: There's going to be a lot to look out at here. First, the flag on the field. And then after that, was he down inside the 10? There's a lot for the replay center to look at.
3: We have unnecessary roughness against the long snapper, Saskatchewan number 95. This is a 15-yard penalty applied from the point of last scrimmage, and it's an automatic first down for Ottawa.
0: So Peter Adji must be the one who's down injured right now. So 95 is backup defensive tackle Devin Adams.
2: And I'm not sure what happened there. It was hard to see as obviously the commotion on the block punt.
3: Just let me explain. The umpire felt
2: they're trying to explain, but
0: so we'll have a look here on the replay. He was basically bowled over. I mean,
2: well, and I'm not sure. I think the Red Blacks, well, obviously worked in their favor there, but you can't touch the long snapper until the ball's gone and he gets into his set. But it was hard to tell what exactly happened there, injury-wise.
0: Yeah, bottom line is, right now, first and foremost, Peter Adji just hoping that he's going to be okay, because right now the cart has come onto the field and he's still being attended to by three different members of the training staff.
2: Yeah, and really hard to tell just from our limited replay booth up here, AJ, but it also looked like he was grabbing his left arm, but of course it, you never know, but especially when the cart comes out, usually that's a lower body injury whenever the more head injury too, but let's see if we can see a little bit better here.
0: He was hit in the head. So I'm wondering if this is a head injury.
2: Yeah, and sometimes too, you know, that, especially when you get snapped back like that, even just hitting the turf.
0: Well, our thoughts are all with Peter Agee right now after he was run over and hit in the head by Devin Adams. In the meantime, from a football perspective, you go from giving up, well, either a touchdown or if he was down inside the 10, basically Saskatchewan real close to getting there, to a situation now where Ottawa keeps the football and they've got a first down at the 35, at their own 35. So a big swing here from that perspective. Here's the good news. Peter Agee is walking off towards the dressing room on his own. He's getting some help, but he's walking there on his own, so he's not being carted off. He's not being lifted off. So that's the good news, but probably not going to see him again tonight.
2: No, and it does look like they are holding his arm as they walk off the field here. But the challenge does become replacing a long snapper.
0: Yeah.
2: Right? That's not something that generally they worry about. So we'll see how they're going to deal with that moving forward. That whole unit, long snapper, holder to kickers, I mean, those guys work together all the time, and whenever it's shuffled, it's always a challenge.
0: So Ottawa now first and 10 of their own 34. Down 3-0 here in this first quarter with 2:13 to go. Jake Mayer in the gun, Bell in the backfield. Five receivers for them right. As Mayer dumps it off to Khalil Pimpleton, sidesteps one player, and he's brought down to the 39. So 5-yard gain for Pimpleton on that throw from Mayer.
2: Yeah, good little gain on first down. Just running a little screen out there with three blockers. Just getting the ball out of Jake Mayer's hands fast, getting it into a playmaker's hands, trying to make let him make a play. Khalil Pimpleton, good for 5-6 yards. That's a guy who, when you do get it with his hands, that's capable of breaking free for a big game.
0: Second and 5, Ottawa from their own 39. Five receivers, three to the short side right. Mayer back to pass, throws, has a man, it's Pimpleton, past the 45, spins, and he gets to the 49. Good for 10, and an Ottawa first down.
2: Well, a nice job between Pimpleton and Mayer reading this play out. Saskatchewan just running zone on the weak side with a low defender, and Pimpleton ran in. As soon as he sees that low defender push out to him, he just puts the brakes on and just breaks it back out into space. Jake Mayer hits him exactly where he needs to be.
0: First and 10, Ottawa from their own 49. Left hash, Mayer. Bell in the backfield. And a double tight end set. As they hand it off to Greg Bell. A little stutter step, gets past the 50 to the 52. 3-yard gain on that one. Devin Adams on the tackle.
2: Those runs are tough when you're trying to press to the outside. You know you have a free runner from the backside. The running back doesn't really have a chance to cut it back. You just got to press that outside and hope that a hole opens up, but not much there for Greg Bell.
0: Second and 7, Ottawa from their own 52. Likely the last play of the first quarter. Five receivers, four of them wide right. Left hash, Mayer back to pass. Looks right, throws, and it's caught for a first down. Keelan White in Saskatchewan territory right at the sticks at the 50. So he's got 8 and an Ottawa first down. And one more play here before the end of the quarter.
2: Yeah, Keelan White, this is a patient play. Keelan White just running an option route. So he just reads his defenders, and basically wherever there's space, he's either going to break out, break in, or just sit in the zone, and he broke out. Jake Mayer hit him right on the money.
0: Second and 10 Ottawa. First and 10 Ottawa, sorry. Ball in the Saskatchewan 50. Mayer scrambles, throws, and it's caught by Pimpleton. A little yards after the catch, and he's got another first down to the 39. 11-yard gain. Tackle made by the safety, Jackson Ford. And that's the end of the first quarter with a score. Saskatchewan 3, Ottawa nothing. This is Ottawa Red Blacks football on TSN 1200. It's a presentation of Alpine Credits.
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0: Ball in the Ottawa 24. Empty backfield. Trevor Harris throws. And it's intercepted right over the middle. It's gifted right back to the Red Blacks. And it's Lucas Cormier with the pick for Ottawa. What a big play for the Ottawa defense. It's a terrible throw, quite frankly, from Trevor Harris. But Ottawa will take it. Pick for Lucas Cormier. Welcome back to second quarter action of Ottawa Red Blacks football on TSN 1200. It is a presentation of Alpine Credits. AJ Jakubik, Brad Sinopoli in the booth with you tonight. Noah Luden producing back home. Steve Bunda, James Duke Ellingson will handle the halftime and postgame shows. So far, so good. It's 3-0 Saskatchewan. You're hanging in there and now driving a first and 10 at the Rough Riders 39.
1: Yeah, I think go back and, you know, it was a bit of a sloppy first quarter, I think, from both teams, but I think the Red Blacks have done a nice job. Nothing big, nothing explosive, but just finding some of the spots in the zones. I mean, Greg Bell's had a bit of a tough time too. 4 carries, 8 yards. There's not much going on there. But so far, Jake Merritt doing a pretty nice job just finding some of the receivers in soft zones. This is where they got to start pushing the ball downfield a little bit. This type of offense looks good in the first quarter, into the second quarter, but you kind of got to keep that defense honest by trying to push the ball downfield.
0: Crowd cheering because they just announced the 40,000 passing yards from Trevor Harris. First and 10, Ottawa from the Saskatchewan 39. It's dumped off by Mayer for about 7 here to the 32. Aiden Everhart with the catch. He was wrapped up by Marcus Sales. Second and 3 coming up.
1: Yeah, the Redblacks are running a lot of similar concepts in terms of almost like these option and rub routes. Just trying to pick on basically the low defender with two receivers. Try to put him in a bind, and then they're either breaking out, breaking in, or hooking up. And they're just doing it in a few different ways in formation. So far, having success.
0: Second and 3, Ottawa from the Saskatchewan 32. 4 receivers. Bell in the backfield. They hand it to, oh, it's Daniel Adebooye in the backfield, and he's got the first down and more to the 26. So good for 6 and an Ottawa first down.
1: Yeah, Adebooye there almost got wrapped up by his ankles right at the first down mark, but did a great job just almost hopping out of it and getting that extra yard or two to secure the first down. I love when they throw Adebooye in there. Just a bit of a change of pace, different style runner.
0: Yeah, low center of gravity, 5'9", 222, and Adebooye still in the game. This double tight end set, first and 10 at the Saskatchewan 26. Pitch left, Adebooye can't get back to the line of scrimmage. He's brought down at the 28. Jameer Thurman with his second tackle for loss in this one.
1: Yeah, the Redbacks offensive line just lost the edge on the front side there. Penetration coming right up the field by Saskatchewan's DN. Hard to make that into a positive gain when that happens.
0: Second and 12 from the Saskatchewan 28. 5 receivers, 3 wide right, Mayer. Left hash, back to pass, throws over the middle, caught, Everhart down to the 1. It's a 27-yard gain over the middle, Mayer to Aiden Everhart, and it's first and goal for the 1 for Ottawa.
1: Oh, what a throw here from Jake Mayer, just over the fingertips of the linebacking core of the Rough Riders. A beautiful throw, just in the soft part of the zone.
0: Here we go, Brad. Here comes short yardage. Ottawa into the red zone for Roosters Men's Grooming Center. I mean,
1: well, let's not jinx it here, AJ.
0: Three cracks from the one, you'd think you'd get in. And it is Bryson Barnes under center here. On first and goal, Barnes moves right, and he's into the end zone. Touchdown, Ottawa. Bryson Barnes, short yardage works. Ottawa on the board. Ottawa in the lead, 6-3, early second quarter.
1: Wow, that's a statement drive, I think, from the Red Blacks offense, just taking what was available for them from the Rough Rider defense, and then when there was an opportunity to make a big play, Jake Mayer and Eberhard did that. And first try on short yardage. That's a positive from what we've seen in the past here. Now right. The question is,
0: can you see who the long snapper is?
1: I can't see.
0: From my view.
1: We'll ask the cameraman to put the camera on.
0: Anyways, kick is up from Lewis Ward, and this is wide right. And I just wonder how much of that was on the snap.
1: Well, it's such a smooth operation. Those guys do that day in, day out. The timing of it all. Even when the holder gets the laces.
0: Well, we'll see if we can figure out when we come back. 6-3 the score, 3.5 into the second quarter. This is Ottawa Red Blacks football on TSN 1200. Presentation of Alpine Credits.
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0: Welcome back inside Mosaic Stadium in Regina. 6-3 Ottawa leads, 11:33 to go in this second quarter, and Ottawa kicking off. Certainly important. Ottawa's trailed so much this season. They did have the lead against Saskatchewan at home as the kickoff taken at the 5. And it's brought back to the 31. On that return, it was Mims. Well, it was Johnny Johnson, actually. So first and 10, Saskatchewan at their own 31.
1: Yeah, I think King Ambers laid a pretty big hit there on that kickoff as well.
0: Backup safety, and it was King Ambers coming flying in, taking down Johnny Johnson. First and 10, Saskatchewan, ball in their own 31. Five receiver set, now empty backfield for Harris. Back to pass, looks right, throws, caught the 35, and yards after the catch mean it's a first down to the 42 from Keyshawn Johnson, his first catch today after a bad drop earlier.
1: Well, just giving up a little hitch right there. You got to wonder too, just in terms of defensive philosophy, you know, maybe it's, and this tends to kind of happen across the league, is let them take the underneath stuff, just don't get beat deep. Right, and just force them into making a mistake and stalling their own drives.
0: First and 10, Saskatchewan ball on their own 42. Ottawa showing blitz as they hand it off to Conley, and he's dragged down to the 45. 3 yard gain on the play. I believe that was Ruffin on the tackle. Yeah.
2: Yeah, I think you're right, AJ. Not sure we're going to see a whole lot of different stunts and fronts and whatnot from the Red Blacks defensive unit this game, but something they did talk about this week is just to try and keep it simplified. Just let the guys go out and play. Just make sure they're disciplined and where they're supposed to be.
0: Second and 7, Saskatchewan. Ball on their own 45. 5 receivers for Harris. 3 right. Throws right. It's high and incomplete. Basically uncatchable on that far sideline. The intended receiver was Dell Duncan Busby. And so Ottawa gets a stop, and with a 6-3 lead, they're getting the ball back.
2: Yeah, I think that's kind of what you're looking for. I mean, you know, these soft zones that you play, I mean, you can give up stuff on the inside, but when you start trying to force them to make throws outside, some of those throws can be difficult. Just like we saw there, if you're not dead on the mark.
0: Back of the 10, awaiting this Oscar Chapman punt is Khalil Pimpleton. And Pimpleton has to step up. He takes it at the 17-yard line, comes back the other way left, now at the middle past the 30, and good return to the 34. That's where Ottawa starts when we come back, leading 6-3 with 9:20 to go in the second quarter. This is Ottawa Red Blacks football on TSN 1200. It's a presentation of Alpine Credits.
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0: Ottawa Red Blacks football on TSN 1200 is a presentation of Alpine Credits. 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AJ Jakubek, Brad Sinopoli inside Mosaic Stadium in Regina. 9:20 to go in this second quarter. 6-3 Ottawa leads. And they've got a first and 10 at their own 34. Things looking pretty good, but with Peter Agee out, your long snapper, and it already cost you a point, that's something to be wary of going forward. As Mayer on first and 10 completes it over the middle, and Hardy breaks a tackle, gets to the 52, good for 18, and a Red Blacks first down, finally brought down by Nelson Lacombo.
2: Oh, Jake Mayer again, just doing a great job. Saskatchewan Roughriders bringing pressure and cover zero on the back end, doing a great job getting the ball out of his hands. Justin Hardy, just a slant route. Nice job securing the ball, taking the hit, getting those extra yards. But Jake Mayer is just on the money right now with the quick game.
0: First catch today for Hardy, goes for 17. First and 10, Ottawa for their own 51. Mayer throws near sideline. Keelan White yards after the catch, and he's out of bounds at the 47 of Saskatchewan. So that's good for another 12 and an Ottawa first down.
2: Now Jake Mayer just going through his progression a little bit there. It took a little bit to get out to Keelan White. But again, the Red Blacks just running just various versions of this concept. Basically just having either a rub route or having one of their guys just running an option route. Usually he's been pretty quick, but that one just took a little bit. But wide open on the sideline was Keelan White.
0: First and 10, Ottawa from the Saskatchewan 47. Handoff, Adebaboye, straight up the middle, and picks up two to the 45.
2: Yeah, not much there. Really tough 2 yards.
0: Feels like every second play is a tackle from Jameer Thurman. There is another.
2: Well, he's a heck of a player. He's had a lot of success in this league and does a nice job reading plays and even better job reacting to them.
0: Second and 8 from the Saskatchewan 45. 5 receivers, 3 right. Mayer back to pass. Scrambles. Steps up. Throws on the run. Has a man. It's caught. Inside the 30. It's Keelan White. And he's hit at the 28. Good for 17 yards and an Ottawa first down.
2: Yeah, great job rerouting there by Keelan White. Was running a dig pattern. And as he saw Jake Mayer start breaking the pocket out to the right side, just put the brakes on. Just found some space. Settled into the hole. Did a great job going up, getting that ball. Throw was a little bit high, but nice job by those two playing pass and catch.
0: First and 10 at the Saskatchewan 26. 5 receivers, 4 left. Stumped off to Pimpleton. Trying to get positive yardage, and he's not getting there. He's brought down for a loss of 4 here at the 30. And the problem here is now, like, I feel like if you're in 3rd and 6, you're last with no long snapper. Feel yeah. like you're going for it, but you gotta can't be going for it on 3rd and 14.
2: No, it's definitely gonna be a game of, you know, where are you at field positioning wise? How long is the second down, third down? You know, it's gonna be tough even in the punt game.
0: So it's a 2nd and 14 from the Saskatchewan 30. 5 receivers, 3 left for Mayer. Pressured, steps up, throws. Oh, it's behind his man, and it's caught at the 20. What a catch. That's Cade McDonald, so he picks up 10. And now are you going for it because of this long snapper situation? I think you have to.
2: Yeah, I would agree with you there, AJ. It's, what a roller coaster that rep was. Jake Mayer just escaped in the pocket. A couple defenders got hands on him as he broke free. Makes a throw across his body. Cade McDonald. And then gets upended.
0: Yeah, this is the right call. 3rd and 4 from the Saskatchewan 20 into the red zone for Roosters Men's Grooming Center. In the gun, Mayer. Looks left, throws, has a man, but he underthrew it. Otherwise, Cade McDonald either has a touchdown or at worst, it's 1st and goal inside the 5. Instead, turnover on downs. Saskatchewan ball when we come back. 6-3 Ottawa. 5:12 to go, first half. This is Ottawa Red Blacks football on TSN 1200. 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
0: Welcome back inside Mosaic Stadium. AJ Jakubik, Brad Sinopoli here. 6-3 Ottawa leads. 5:12 to go second quarter. But Brad, what a missed opportunity there on 3rd and 4 from the Saskatchewan 20. And Peter Adjei, the long snapper, out injured. You're going to go for it in a lot of these types of scenarios. And they had Cade McDonald wide open, unfortunately underthrown.
2: Yeah, and they had the right play call, and I think it was the right call as well to go on third down. But I think Jake Mayer just had a little pressure in his face, tried to get the ball out early, and it just didn't come out of his hand how he wanted it to, and unfortunately just a little bit short.
0: Saskatchewan 1st and 10 now at their own 20. Trevor Harris with a handoff to Conley. Breaks one tackle, but now wrapped up at the 23 by C.J. Revis, the ex-Saskatchewan Rough Rider.
2: Yeah, good tackle by C.J. Revis, but Redblacks had a chance in the backfield there. Not sure who that was, but just Conley was able to slip that tackle.
0: 2nd and 7, Saskatchewan, ball on their own 23. 5 receivers, 3 right to the wide side of the field. Harris takes the snap, throws, it's high, but it's caught at the 44. Keyshawn Johnson for 21 yards. And a Saskatchewan first down.
2: Well, the Red Blacks brought all that pressure there. Just a little bit late, I think, on the linebackers and the extra DB coming up. Just Trevor had a little bit, I think, too much time. More so than what you want in cover zero.
0: Deontay Ruffin on the tackle. Empty backfield. 1st and 10 of the Saskatchewan 45. And Johnson picks up another first down just past midfield to the Ottawa 54. 11-yard gain, and it's Deontay Ruffin again with a tackle.
2: And this is going to be the challenge for Red Blacks defense is when Saskatchewan goes no huddle like this.
0: As they do now on 1st and 10 for the Ottawa 54. Completion again from Harris, this time for 8. With the catch for the 3rd straight time, Keyshawn Johnson.
2: And the tendency is whenever teams go no huddle and they start speeding up is you end up playing zones, but somehow you end up almost getting a little bit softer just because there's a little bit more commotion and pace to the offense. It just gives up those zone throws. They make them a little bit easier for teams that know what they're doing. The challenge is to stay tight and disciplined in your positioning.
0: Ruffin and Cormier combined on that last tackle. And now a 2nd and 2 from the Ottawa 46. And we hit the 3-minute warning. 6-3 Ottawa leads. 3 minutes to go, second quarter. This is Ottawa Red Blacks football on TSN 1200. It's a presentation of Alpine Credits.
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0: Welcome back inside Mosaic Stadium in Regina. AJ Jakubek alongside Brad Sinopoli. 3 minutes to go, second quarter. 6-3 Ottawa leads. And Saskatchewan's got a second and two for the Ottawa 46. And here comes Tommy Stevens into the game. And you know what he can do? He can run.
2: Yeah, he can run. And, well, you pointed out that stat earlier. I don't really want to repeat it, AJ, but not good when you have a short yardage quarterback that has a higher average than your running back.
0: Here's this second and two with Stevens under center. Bertrand Hudon in motion right, and there's Stevens, who is able to break a couple of tackles, and not only does he have the first down, he has 16 yards to the Ottawa 30.
2: I don't know if we jinxed that one there, but...
0: Well, I don't think it's a jinx, because I think
2: what
0: the
2: does.
0: Jinx goes the other way.
2: Right.
0: I think if you keep praising him, maybe he's going to screw up, but in short yardage, he certainly doesn't.
2: I think that only works on field goals. No, just too big of a gap on the outside there. Just no push from the left side of the defensive line.
0: First and 10 of the Ottawa 31. Harris in the gun, empty backfield, throws over the middle, and a great knockdown there. And that was the newcomer, Shadwell Kuba. Keyshawn Johnson, the intended receiver, and Kuba made a great play.
2: Yeah, doing a great job coming down Saskatchewan, just running a slant there. But Kuba just coming down, taking a big swipe as soon as the ball touches the receiver's hands. It's just how they coach it on defense.
0: Sorry, that's not Kuba. That was Adai, the safety. Either way, great play by Adai. Second and 10, Saskatchewan. Ball of the Ottawa 31. In the gun, Harris loops one over the top, and Keyshawn Johnson has it at the 10-yard line. Steps out of bounds. Spotted at the 11, 20-yard gain. First down, Saskatchewan.
2: That's a nice ball. These balls are hard to defend. You're running these big, wide, sweeping outs. They're almost like flattened corner routes. It's a timing throw, and the receiver is able to push up field and then break it off, and it's not usually a route that's easily covered, especially when the quarterback has good timing.
0: Murray Henderson on the coverage, so Saskatchewan into the red zone for Roosters Men's Grooming Center. A first and 10 at the Ottawa 11. As they hand it off to Conley up the middle, picks up five on the 6-yard line. C.J. Revis on the tackle.
2: Oh, Saskatchewan's been pretty good this year as well in the red zone.
0: He spotted at the 7, so it'll be a second and 6 coming up.
2: Hopefully we'll jinx it here, but around 77% of the time they're scoring a touchdown when they're within the 20-yard line. Let's see if the jinx holds up here, A.J.
0: Five receivers for Harris. Left hash, takes the shotgun snap. Throws right, and this is, oh, it's almost intercepted. It should have been intercepted. A story from 2 weeks ago. That could have been a pick six. It was Shad Kuba, the newcomer. And he had it right in his hands.
2: Oh, he had it right in his hands. I don't think he would have been caught. That would have been a close one, but even just the turnover would have been huge.
0: Well, at least they're not scoring six. This is going to be Hale from 15 yards out. A couple of coulda, woulda, shoulda plays in this first half, but we're talking about a 6-6 tie, 2:03 to go until halftime.
2: Yeah, it's That's what it is, though. It's a game of football, right? You play here or there. It swings the game in one direction or the other. Think about that throw to Cade McDonald. Think about this interception. It could be a wildly different game at this point.
0: So Ottawa will take the ball first and 10 at their own 40 here. 2:03 to go until halftime. You'd love to see some points on the board. Feels like they should be in the lead. And
2: it does. And in a game like this, this is not a high-scoring shootout game. You know, those opportunities are ones that you got to take advantage of. You don't know how many times they're going to come around, but
0: first and 10, Ottawa from the

0: 51. So gain of 4 on the play, and an Ottawa first down.
1: Yeah, good strong hands by Eberhardt, but great job by the offensive line as well. His last two plays, Jake Maris had plenty of time to make it through his progression. Not a lot of pressure in his face at all. Nice pocket for him to throw in. Able to make these reads. The receivers are able to make these nice catches.
0: At 23 until halftime. First and 10, Ottawa at their own 51. Mayer throws downfield looking for Pippleton. And he's got it, but he's out of bounds. Incomplete.
1: Almost a highlight reel catch by Khalil Pippleton. Great job catching the ball. Feet just a little outside by an inch. Didn't get his 1 foot down in time. The Red Blacks try to bait the Saskatchewan Roughriders with all these short throws they've been throwing. Jake Mayer looked like he was going to pump just a quick little hitch route and then look deep to Khalil Pippleton.
0: And now Pippleton takes a knee, so he's going to get some attention, the training staff coming on.
1: Yeah, not sure. Not sure what happened there to Pippleton, but sometimes that turf can be a little hard when you come down and land on it. Looks to be okay. I say that from all the way up here. I'm not a doctor or a athletic therapist, AJ, so
0: let's see how well he's jogging off the field. So that's a good sign. Second and 10 coming up for Ottawa at their own 51. 6-6 game, minute 17 to go, second quarter. Nick Mardner takes Templeton's spot amongst the receivers. Mayer back to pass. Airs it out. He's looking for McDonald, and this is incomplete, and there is a flag. And this is going to be pass interference.
1: Yeah, and you can see as the ball was in the air, Kay McDonald got bumped, almost bumped off the field of play out of bounds. Got rerouted by at least 5-6 yards, which can't do that.
2: There is no flag on the field. The result of the play is third down.
1: Oh. I'm not sure about that one, AJ.
0: Well, the punt team's coming out. There's 1:11 to go now until halftime.
1: Well, we've got the added advantage of being beside the coach's booth. Usually, probably see a little more commotion if they were going to challenge it.
0: Here's Gettman into punt. It was a low snap. Again, backup long snapper, and this punt's going to go out of bounds at the 27. So that's something that in a 6-6 game, we're going to continue to monitor. Tough for, we think it's Sam Carson.
1: Yeah, and it looks to be.
0: No, it was Anthony Gosselin
1: this
0: time.
1: That was Anthony Gosselin.
0: Yeah.
1: Yeah, and all you hope for, honestly, you're not going to have perfect snaps, but just don't make a mistake with the snaps. I think that's the biggest thing.
0: First and 10, Saskatchewan from their own 29. Harris throws, near side caught. Keyshawn Johnson out of bounds. Just past the 50 at the 51. Good for 22. And a Saskatchewan first down, 59 seconds to go. So plenty of time for Saskatchewan to get a score and take the lead into halftime.
1: Yeah, and that just looked like a little bit of a breakdown defensively. Keyshawn Johnson just left wide open for that deep out route. A little confusion between the halfback and the cornerback there and who was supposed to be back there in that zone.
0: First and 10, Saskatchewan at their own 51. Harris scrambles, steps up to midfield and plows forward. There's a flag way downfield. It was an 8-yard gain by Trevor Harris.
1: Yeah, the rare rush by Trevor Harris, but this one might end up being on the Red Blacks. Just

0: some of the indications.
1: Prior to the scramble, legal contact on the receiver, Ottawa number 20. This is a 10-yard penalty. Makes it a first down for Saskatchewan.
2: Certainly looked like there was a hold watching the replay. I mean, I'm sure you could say that on every third play. But that was more like a tackle.
0: That's, if I had a dollar for every time I heard a coach yell that out on the sidelines.
2: First and 10, Saskatchewan for the Ottawa 49. Harris back to pass, throws over the middle, and once again dropped by Keyshawn Johnson. Second drop today by the Riders' top receiver.
0: Yeah, and again, the Redblacks getting away with one there. That would have been a big gain over the middle. Just a deep in route. Again, right in the hands.
2: Yeah. Two brutal drops.
0: Yeah, not right in stride. Something we don't normally see from him, but benefits the Redblacks.
2: Second and 10, Saskatchewan for the Ottawa 49. 50 seconds to go till halftime. Harris throws and is caught over the middle right at the sticks. It's going to be 10 yards on a first down.
0: Oh, that
2: it's
0: like
2: Johnny Johnson with the catch.
0: Generous spot as well. Not even a measurement.
2: Honestly, with Stevens, I think I'd rather they get the 10 because we might get 15 from Johnny Stevens.
0: It's only a matter of time before he breaks one for a touchdown, I'm sure.
2: 40 seconds to go. First and 10 for the Ottawa 39. Harris throws. This is caught. And it's the Canadian on the inside. That's Duncan Busby. Brought down to the 33. 6-yard gain on the play. A.J. Allen on the tackle. And again, they're going quick here. They'll give him 7 of the 32. So it's a 2nd and 3 coming up. 28 seconds till halftime. Harris, 5 receivers, 3 right. Looks left. Now he goes over the middle and has a man. It's caught at the 15-yard line. And there's Johnny Johnson, who took a hit but made the play. He spotted at the 14. He was hit immediately by Lucas Cormier, but hung on to the football. So they're into the red zone for Roosters Men's Grooming Center. 20 seconds to go until halftime. Going quick. Harris throws left. This is caught. Johnson. It's Keyshawn Johnson, and he's wrapped up at the 5, so picks up 9 with 13 seconds to go. Second and 1, and you can't really go short yardage here with Tommy Stevens because you need a quick play. Harris in the gun. Empty backfield. Throws into the end zone. Touchdown. It's Keyshawn Johnson. From 5 yards out, so he makes up for his drop. And Saskatchewan, their first major of the night. They lead it 12-6.
0: Yeah, that's kind of the fear with the no-huddle veteran quarterback, is they almost gained momentum. Things looked a little bit too easy there. The only hiccup was really Saskatchewan just with that drop, but somehow the Redblacks got to find a way to at least put a stake down, just make it tougher. Don't make some of those throws as easy, but it's hard when they were going that fast, AJ. It was hard to keep up with.
2: So Hale for the convert. 7 seconds to go. And this is up and good. Make it 13-6 Saskatchewan. 7 seconds left in the first half. And how demoralizing. You played on some great teams here in Ottawa. I mean, you played on that 2019 team that won 3 games. How demoralizing is it when you have a real good first half like that, and then you go in and you say, man, we're still down 7.
0: Well, and especially to only have 6 points on the board, right? It felt like that was a really good half of football, but it all comes down to a couple plays. You know, you think about that short throw to Cade McDonald on the corner route that should have been a touchdown. You think about the potential interception, maybe for a touchdown. As well, the previous series, and those are the types of plays that can flip games. And if you don't take advantage, especially against a good team like Saskatchewan, they're eventually going to be able to find their way in the end zone. And then all of a sudden, you're going in at halftime down when it feels like you should be winning.
2: Well, we'll see if they can muster something up on this kickoff return. I would think Saskatchewan is not going to kick to Khalil Pimpleton here.
0: If I was a betting man, I wouldn't wager on it.
2: Yeah, he's kicking it low. It's taken at the 20. Attaboy Boye. 30, 35. Trying to cut to the outside 40. Cuts to the 45, 46, and that's halftime. For the score, Saskatchewan 13 and Ottawa 6. Ottawa hanging in there, but certainly needing a little bit more offense. They've moved the ball, but more points in the second half.
0: Yeah, and I think it's a story we're familiar with from previous games, but you know, Jake Mayer had a really great half. I think the receivers played great. Just one or two plays here or there can make the difference, and hopefully they make some of those plays in the second half.
2: Coming up next, Steve Bunda, James Duke Ellingson with Red Blacks at the half. This is Ottawa Red Blacks football on TSN 1200, presentation of Alpine Credits.
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6: Welcome to Red Blacks at the Half on TSN 1200. Here's the play of the quarter.
2: Three wide right, Mayer, left hash, back to pass, throws over the middle, caught, Eberhardt, down to the one. It's a 27-yard gain over the middle, Mayer to Aiden Eberhardt, and it's first and goal for the one for Ottawa.
19: All right, welcome back to Red Blacks at the Half. I'm Steve Bunda, alongside James Duke Ellingson. Ottawa right now trailing 13-6 to the Saskatchewan Rough Riders. Duke, a lot of good, a lot of bad, but ultimately towards the end of that second quarter, once again, whenever someone on offense needs to score a touchdown against the Red Blacks defense, it kind of looks way too easy.
20: Yeah, you know what? For a score of 13-6, it was a pretty eventful first half, right? And we often talk about four or five plays in a game, and I think you could probably make the case that there was about four plays in the first half that had a huge impact on where this game is sort of heading and maybe where it was going to be headed. You think about the strange fumble the Red Blacks had to start that drive where Pimpleton was going in motion and the snap came and hit him right in the leg, turned the ball over deep in Ottawa territory. Very next play, Lucas Cormier gets a pick.
19: Yep.
20: An unusual thing for Trevor Harris to throw a pick down there in the red zone. So that really obviously saved Ottawa some points. And then, you know, and I just saw the replay. They just played it as they came back to the halftime show on TV. So then you had the blocked punt by Saskatchewan, and looked like a Ryder touchdown, which would have been a huge turning point. But there's the penalty for unnecessary roughness on the center. And it was, I think, a pretty controversial call. But, you know, as I watched it just now, absolutely, at some point, the center has to become a blocker and you can't, you know, protect him the entire play. But boy, it looked like literally just as his head was coming up, he got, the Saskatchewan guy got him right in the face. I think that's what he's probably got a concussion or some, maybe sort of.
19: He had a, kind of a cast arm sleeve on his left arm.
20: So he really took a shot, but penalty, whether you agreed with it or not, huge turnaround. And then Ottawa, to their credit, takes that break and marches all the way down the field to pick up the touchdown and get the lead. But then kind of what you said, right? Then, oh, sorry, before we say, we're just watching it on TV. Talk about turning points. Saskatchewan's down in the red zone. Trevor throws the worst kind of throw a quarterback can make, too far inside on a bit of an out route.
19: Yeah.
20: And Kuba, the new kid that's starting at for Shakur Brown, literally had a pick six in his hands, drops the ball. We've heard that before. And instead of that 7 points, it's a 3-point field goal for Saskatchewan. And then they get the ball at the end of the quarter. And as you said, it feels like every time this defense needs a stop, and it's especially important right now because Saskatchewan's going to get the ball to start the second half. And you hate to see that where they get go down and score without you getting a chance to get the ball back. And then Saskatchewan's going to get it again. But they just march down all of a sudden, kind of back to last week, flashbacks of guys running wide open. Can't cover Keyshawn Johnson, and he gets a touchdown. So this game could have looked very different had Kuba intercepted that pass and had Ottawa found a way to get a stop at the end of the second quarter.
19: Yeah, the other big thing we brought up, so center, long snapper, Nate Adjei, injured, left the game, you know, doesn't look good in that sense of it. Anthony Gosselin came in, long snap, didn't look good on the field goal, single point. For Lewis Ward, but also on the snap to the punt right before that drive. So field position was a little bit better for Saskatchewan. Mm-hmm. He had to hurry up and get that ball off because low snap. Yeah. It's going to be something to watch the rest of the game because he didn't get the greatest, biggest punt that you're used to seeing Noah Gettman do. So that's something that, I don't know, it could play massive factor in this
20: game. And we should point out for maybe those that are watching on TV, listening on the radio, wondering why would Ryan Dinwiddie go for it on 3rd and 4?
19: Yeah.
20: From around the 25-yard line, a lot of people thought just going for it out of a sense of aggressiveness.
19: Sure.
20: Might have been a little of that. But to your point, without your long snapper, especially on field goals and extra points, it's such a critical rinse and repeat kind of repetitive thing where you have that guy that's just so used to doing it, the holder and him working in tandem. Now you don't have that. You're worried about what's going to happen and maybe you're better off going for it. So don't be surprised in the second half should Ottawa get themselves in those similar situations within scoring range, especially with Lewis Ward's lack of range, that they may go for it more than maybe you'd think they normally would.
19: Well, I think that's the thing. You want to protect yourself against the long field goals in general. I have no problem with them going for it on third and four. Especially like you said last week, you brought it up. The average play in the CFL is, what, 7.5 yards or so?
20: Yeah.
19: But, you know, over 7, you got to do something. You got to get creative. Yeah. Also, you're 0-7. What do you have to lose against 100%. A team where, once again, looks like you could go down the field and score whenever you want? Yeah. I'll give you a quick stat update before we take a quick break. But Jake Mayer, 15 for 20, 161 yards, nothing in terms of touchdowns or interceptions. Aiden Eberhardt leading the way, 5 receptions, 59 yards. Keelan White, 4 for 42, and Khalil Pimpleton, 4 for 28. On the other side of things, Trevor Harris, 15 for 22 with a touchdown and an interception. Keyshawn Johnson, 11 targets, 8 receptions, 107 yards and a touchdown already.
20: And I know we got to go to break, but isn't it interesting? The one guy that you need to keep, you know, under wraps, just like last week, the two guys that, you know, you knew that we're going to be part of the offense, and they're just all running wild against the secondary.
19: Yeah. All right, you're listening to Red Blacks at the half. Currently the score, 13-6, Saskatchewan leading Ottawa at halftime. Coming up, more of our halftime show. 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
13: Hey everybody, how are you tonight? 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
19: All right, welcome back to Red Blacks at the Half again. Ottawa trailing Saskatchewan 13-6. Duke, this second half, look, I want to bring this up because Keyshawn Johnson, he's the number one receiver here for Saskatchewan. A lot of injuries. Do you got to double this guy, I think, as a team defensively? Make everybody else beat you?
20: Yeah, I mean, there's a definite point or a case to be made for take away the other team's best weapon. If you have to bracket him a little bit, maybe, you know, line up a guy at the line that's going to try to get a piece of him. Whatever you need to do, let somebody else beat you. I mean, you look at that lineup of the other Johnson kid and Busby, the rookie Mims. There isn't a lot of other guys, right? Mm-hmm. And if they're going to beat you, let them beat you, but don't let Keyshawn Johnson do it. So hopefully they'll find a way to kind of, you know, do something to make his life a little more miserable in the second half.
19: All right, again, he already has 8 receptions for 107 yards and a touchdown, which looked way too easy on a quick slant play. Offensively, though, Jake Mayer, I thought he's, you know what, kind of surprisingly stretched the field a bit. 161 passing yards through the first half. What do you want to see differently for the offense in the second half?
20: Well, I mean, it's all about scoring touchdowns, and they did that once in the first half, but you're going to need to score more than 20 points to win the game. You know, and we talked about him just sometimes not being that next level, right? And that third down play, he had a guy in his face a little bit, but he looked to me like he could have either thrown it a bit earlier or just known he had to put a bit more on it. And that was almost an easy touchdown.
19: Yeah.
20: Again, huge turning point in that game. So he just needs to, when they get down there, they got to make plays. And Justin Hardy hasn't been part of it in the first half. So hopefully he gets a few extra shots in the second half.
19: Yeah. Frustrating to see that wide open Eberhardt, right? And just here, I think it was Cade McDonald. Cade McDonald just maybe a second or two earlier, and that's, again, easy play, and, you know, instead you're punting the ball. Tough go. All right, that'll do it for Red Blacks at the half. The score again, 13-6, Saskatchewan leading the Ottawa Red Blacks. Coming up, it's third quarter action with A.J. Jakubik and Brad Sinopoli on the call. 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
2: Welcome back inside Mosaic Stadium in Regina. AJ Jakubek alongside Brad Sinopoli. 13-6 Saskatchewan leads Ottawa at halftime. And some positives in this first half, but unfortunately the scoreline says Saskatchewan by 7 going into this third quarter.
14: Yeah, and I thought the Redblacks did a good job containing the Saskatchewan's offense in that first, I'd say, quarter and a half. But Saskatchewan was able to kind of get loose there in a little bit. Surprising stats a little bit just looking at some of the numbers from the first half. And even just Keyshawn Johnson over 100 yards already, which kind of snuck up a little bit against that Redblack defense. But, again, it just goes back to a couple plays here and there. Just trying to take advantage of some of those plays, but overall, I thought a great half of football from the Redblacks. We'll see how long snapper affects second half and decision making on third downs, where they are field position wise. Made that first good decision in the first half, but just wasn't able to convert.
2: Yeah, net offense of the first half, 236 to 162 for Saskatchewan. Trevor Harris is 15 of 22 for 201 yards. One touchdown, one interception. Jake Nair, 15 of 20 for 161 yards. And again, just a couple of plays here and there, like that one missed throw to Cade McDonald, and all of a sudden, you know, Ottawa's score line's better, and he's probably got a touchdown pass.
14: Yeah, and even just going back to the dropped interception in the red zone, you know, that one kind of not only could have flipped the field, but even just taking points off the board for Saskatchewan. It just, you don't want too many of those opportunities to slip, especially in a tight game like this where points are hard to come by. It feels like Saskatchewan found some momentum as they went no huddle and moved the ball down quick. So we'll see how the Redblacks are able to adjust to that defensively in the second half.
2: Redblacks will move left to right in this third quarter, and they'll kick off. So it's an opportunity. That's where it's a killer too, and they score with 7 seconds to go, and then they get the ball right back. Opportunity for two straight scores.
14: Yeah, exactly. It's, well, you try to, usually you try to plan to have the ball last if you're going to kick off in the second half, but big opening drive by the Redblacks defense is needed here.
2: Here we go. Noah Getman kicking off as Saskatchewan will receive here at the 9-yard line. It's Johnny Johnson up the far sideline. Looks like there might be an illegal block against Saskatchewan as Johnson is brought down to the 28.
14: Yeah, not sure who that was, but saw somebody go flying
15: during
14: forward.
15: During the return, illegal block. Saskatchewan number 2. We'll go back 10 yards. It's going to be first down.
2: So that's against Josh Woods. And it'll push Saskatchewan back inside their 20.
14: Yeah, usually a good sign on special teams when someone gets pushed forward or goes flying forward out of the corner of your eye. Usually it's indicating some type of an illegal block or block in the back.
2: Yeah, and this is going all the way back to the 8.
14: Yeah.
2: So that's a good start to the second half for Ottawa. Rushing four. First and 10 for their own eight. Saskatchewan gets this out to the outside. That's Johnny Johnson, a little bit short of the first down. See where they spot it. Well, he stepped out of bounds at the 12, so just 4 yards.
14: Yeah. Just a swing pass by Saskatchewan there, but a real nice job by Alonzo Adai coming all the way from the safety position as the free defender. And close on that really, really fast. Force that play out of bounds. Real nice job.
2: Second and six, Saskatchewan from their own 12. Five receivers, three right. Harris throws over the middle and incomplete. Intended receiver was Mims. And a two and out for this Ottawa defense to start the second half.
14: Yeah, hard to tell.
5: Hard to tell if there was a hand in there by DeMario Houston to break that up.
2: Well, Lucas Cormier got the hit on him.
14: But either way, a tight throw. Oh, yeah, you're right, Lucas Cormier.
2: So back in the 45 for Ottawa is Khalil Pimpleton. Oscar Chapman from his end zone set to punt. And there's a time count violation here against Saskatchewan, so that's going to back them up even further. Ben Major, the referee.
14: Yeah, a little confusion. I'm sure you'll know better than me, AJ. It seems like there's been less time count violations this year.
15: We're not going to penalize for time count. It was our mistake. We took too long to get a new football in. We'll replay it down with a 20-second clock.
2: So they'll get another crack. I feel like there have been quite a few time count violations.
14: Yeah, maybe I'm just...
2: This is a short kick taken in Saskatchewan territory at the 53 by Khalil Pimpleton, and he picks up 11 on the return to the 42, so... Here we are, a minute 10 into this third quarter in Ottawa with great field position. But again, if you're just joining us, Peter Adji knocked out of this football game, the long snapper. And so from an Ottawa perspective, you can kick field goals, but you're probably only doing them on third and long.
14: Yeah, it's a tough call. You know, you think that the field goal might be the easier of the two because it's a shorter snap, but there's just a lot more involved with timing and getting the ball down on the tee, getting the laces right for the holder. But you're right, it's going to force a couple decisions.
2: So first and 10 Ottawa from the Saskatchewan 43, down 13-6 early third quarter. Ottawa with a four receiver set, three left for Jake Mayer, back to pass. Throws downfield, has a man, it's caught, Justin Hardy inside the 20, and he's hit at the 18, so 25 yards on first down. Mayer to Hardy, and Ottawa in business into the red zone.
14: And a great job. Again, the offensive line doing a great job for Jake Mayer, giving him lots of time there. Little play fake, Justin Hardy just snuck just behind the linebackers there. On an in route.
2: Into the red zone for Roosters Men's Grooming Center. First and 10 of the Saskatchewan 18. Five receivers, three right. Mayer back to pass. Dumps it off and it's low and incomplete. Tended for Greg Bell.
14: Yeah, a little pressure up the middle on that one for Jake Mayer. He tried to almost jump to get that ball out just to avoid the tackle. Wasn't able to get everything on it. Gotta say, I'm a little bit worried on the left side here. It looks like Dino Boyd is moving just slightly each time before the snap.
2: Second and 10 from the Saskatchewan 18 in the gun. Well, this time there's a number of them offside.
14: Yeah, and that can happen in environments like this where you almost try to, as a lineman, anticipate. You're so used to the snap count.
15: Offside, Ottawa number 7. It's a 5-yard penalty. It's still second down.
2: It's against Aiden Eberhard.
14: They almost try to anticipate, and sometimes it's hard for the center to hear. It's hard for the whole line to hear. But you're so used to the timing, but it can just kind of sneak up on you, and then all of a sudden you're offside.
2: I got a question for you, but I'll wait until after this play. Second and 15 from the Saskatchewan 23. Empty backfield. Mayer back to pass. Throws. Looks to the end zone. It's Justin Hardy. And ball is out, but he's into the end zone. It's a touchdown, Ottawa. Ball came loose, but after he crossed the plane, it's a touchdown, Ottawa, from 23 yards out. And they're back in this game down 13-12.
14: Wow, and what a ball from Jake Mayer. Another deep in just between the safeties and the linebackers by Justin Hardy.
2: That ball's in.
14: That's in. Yeah, that's in right there.
2: They're having a look at it.
14: Perspective.
2: They popped it out as Hardy was putting the ball forward, and that ball is into the end zone. So now Ottawa going for two. Field goals and converts, I'm not going to say not an option, but you might as well. You've got a better chance per play of getting points.
15: Ruling on the field of a touchdown is confirmed.
2: Yes, there we go. But the way it works, based on, like, if you're over 50% from the three, and that's the numbers show that teams are,
14: yeah,
2: then you might as well go for two here anyways. Anyways, 13-12, Ottawa going for two. Mayer in the gun. Throws left, and this is caught for two. It's Khalil Pimpleton, and Ottawa has the lead. It's 14-13 with 11:56 to go here in the third quarter. This is Ottawa Red Blacks football on TSN 1200. It's a presentation of Alpine Credits.
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2: Ottawa Red Blacks football on TSN 1200 is a presentation of Alpine Credits. 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A.J. Jakubik, Brad Sinopoli in the broadcast booth here at Mosaic Stadium as Ottawa set to kick off in their all-white away uniforms, the red numbers and black helmets. Sask wearing their all-green uniforms and the white numbers moving right to left in this third quarter. But we've got ourselves a ball game. And after last week's embarrassing defeat at home against Montreal, you just wanted to see Ottawa show up with a better performance. And it has been that. Johnny Johnson on this kickoff return tripped up just beyond the 40.
14: Well, and it's an interesting kind of thing with going for two now, because you're forced to be aggressive, and when you're successful, You're forcing Saskatchewan now to also do the same.
2: Charlie Parks with a tackle there. He's got about 30 friends and family. Met his uncle last night from Regina. So
14: yeah, somewhere. We're looking for a sea of red. There's not sure if that's them up there, but
2: there's a few red and black shirts in here. First and 10 Saskatchewan from their own 41, and it's a sack. And it's Bryce Carter off the edge. Loss of six on the play for Bryce Carter. That's his second sack of the season.
14: Trevor Harris just hanging on the ball a little bit too long, and Red Blacks doing a great job in the defensive secondary, and Bryce Carter able to get home.
2: Shoulder is down now.
14: Yeah. Maybe got twisted up there just watching the replay.
2: Working on something lower body here.
14: Almost like he kind of leg whipped himself, which is a common thing for the DNs as they come racing around the edge. Sometimes they can just get spun around into each other, but
2: I never understand why they don't call for a media timeout here when it's clear we've had a long... Here we go. Thank you very much. 11:16 to go. Third quarter. 14-13 Ottawa. This is Ottawa Red Blacks football on TSN 1200. It's a presentation of Alpine Credits.
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2: Welcome back inside Mosaic Stadium in Regina. 11:16 to go in this third quarter. 14-13 Ottawa. And the Red Blacks going with a three-man front after that injury. Now it's a four-man front to Bryce Carter. And second and long. Looks like it's caught in that maze of bodies.
14: Hard to tell.
2: Couldn't tell, but in the end, it's Deshaun Mims who comes up with it at the 52 of Ottawa. I mean, you couldn't even hear anyone cheer in the stadium. No one knew if it was caught or not, but it is, and it's a first and 10 Saskatchewan, and they go no huddle as they hand it off here for about six to the 46. Bertrand Hudon with the carry.
14: Yeah, and this is where Saskatchewan's had success before, especially late in that second quarter, just running this fast, no huddle.
2: Lonzo Adai with a tackle. Second and four, Saskatchewan from the Ottawa 46. Harris steps up. He's got lots of running room, and he slides for the first down. And spotted at the 39. Gain of 8. First down, Saskatchewan.
14: You don't normally have to worry about quarterback that doesn't run very often, but the downfall is when you're sinking back in those zones and you're not worried about it. So obviously some lanes that can open up just like it did there.
2: First and 10, Saskatchewan from the Ottawa 39. Harris throws to the far side, has a man. Keyshawn Johnson pushed out of bounds at the 23 after a 16-yard gain. Kuba on the tackle. First down, Saskatchewan.
14: Yeah, not much there defensively from the Redblacks. That was almost just like a little fly and die, as they call it, just on the outside. Just throttle down your go route and just easy pitch and catch.
2: First and 10 for the Ottawa 23. They hand it off to Bertrand Hudon. And he's inside the 20 with a 5-yard gain. So into the red zone for Roosters Men's Grooming Center.
14: The real key when teams go no huddle is to try and stop them on first down. Then you almost force them into a huddle. You stop the momentum. It's really tough to defend second and medium when they go fast.
2: Second and 5 from the Ottawa 18. Harris in the gun, throws inside, caught, and a broken tackle into the end zone. Touchdown Saskatchewan from 18 yards out. And it's the first CFL major for Dylan Jette.
14: Yeah, just a little bit too easy on the outside there, but just running a quick in route. Slant pattern, missed tackle. And so second and mediums that are tough to defend, there's just almost too many options, and defensively it's put you in a bit of a bind. Do you play aggressively? Do you sit back? And sometimes all it takes is one missed tackle when you decide to play aggressively, and receivers can break free for a big gain or a touchdown.
2: Now Saskatchewan's going for 2. From the 3, Trevor Harris looks left, throws, Keyshawn Johnson, pitch and catch. 7-point game, 21-14 Riders.
14: Yeah, just running up. Essentially a corner out, but just flattening out, deep out. Those ones are tough. Timing throw, a lot of speed, one-on-one into the end zone.
2: Well, that didn't take long, and unfortunately for the Ottawa Redblacks, chasing the game once again.
14: Yeah, they got to find a way to kind of put some speed bumps on this offense for Saskatchewan when they go fast. I mean, Saskatchewan is going to realize, obviously, that this is when they have an advantage, is be able to keep going fast and just keep Trevor in a rhythm. Got to find a way either to get pressure, just play a little tighter and break up some plays, get them into second and longs as opposed to second and mediums and second and shorts.
2: So Saskatchewan kicking with Khalil Pimpleton and Daniel Attaboboye back. From an Ottawa perspective, trying to avoid what would be a dubious modern CFL record. There's a lot of different ways to interpret the worst consecutive losing streak in the history of the league. The CFL technically was created in 1958, even though Grey Cups and was the IRFU before that. So like you can, some modern records go from 58 on, some modern records go from World War II on,
14: right.
2: And then some go even beyond that. So bottom line is Ottawa's lost 13 in a row, and a loss here today would tie Shreveport for 14 in a row from 1994. Hamilton Wildcats in 1948 and 1949 lost 16 in a row. And sure enough, in the long and storied, but also at times inept history of Ottawa football, 25 in a row in the 20s and 30s, the Ottawa Senators and the Ottawa Rough Riders, they went 0-6 four straight years from 29 to 32, and a 25-game losing streak. Hopefully we're not even talking about that about after today as Pimpleton returns this to the 34-yard line. 8:26 to go, third quarter, 21-14 Saskatchewan.
14: Well, I'll try to be positive here about it, but it would be worse, AJ, if it was in one season. If it jumps across seasons, yeah, it's, you know.
2: And that's why the Shreveport Pirates and their 14 in a row in 1994 stand out.
14: Right.
2: Still not good. Ottawa first and 10 of their own 35. Empty backfield. Bell on the left with two other receivers. Here's the throw over the middle, and it's incomplete. Just missed Greg Bell, and also just missed being intercepted. Closest there is Edward for Saskatchewan.
14: And trying to basically get in the same area that they've been exploiting a few times this game. Just that second level between the safeties and the linebackers. The only issue there is that you're throwing that to a running back who normally isn't in that position, feeling that zone. Just a little off with the timing between those two.
2: Second and 10, Ottawa ball in their own 35. Five receivers, three left. Mayer back to pass. Throws, it's caught. Eberhardt spins, and he's got the first down. Dove across the 45 to the 47. 12-yard gain. First down, Red Blacks.
14: Well, Jake Mayer does a nice job feeling the pocket, stepping up, getting the ball to Eberhardt, and Eberhardt getting airborne there, almost going head over heels to extend for the first down. But you can feel this stadium even just getting louder and louder as this game goes on, which is only going to make it tougher.
2: That was going to be my question a few minutes ago. I'll get to that in a moment. First and 10, thrown 47, dumped off Keelan White. It's going to pick up 2 yards to the 49. So how much, because being at practice this week, they bring in, you know, they play the crowd noise. How much does that help? And does it act like when you get into an environment like Regina, how different is it from just hearing that blaring noise within your own empty stadium?
14: It helps with communication, obviously, in practice, but there is definitely a different feeling when you're in the stadium. There's almost a visceral feeling that you don't get when you practice that you certainly get here in the game.
2: Second and 8, Ottawa from their own 49. Mayer throws, far sideline. What a catch. Cade McDonald, inbounds, 41-yard line. That's good for 20, and an Ottawa first down.
14: Oh, great catch, but great ball as well from Jake Mayer. Just perfect timing. Hopefully that looked okay, but that is a heck of a catch. Are they going to look at it? No,
2: well,
14: they're
2: Ottawa's
14: okay.
2: Running fast here. First and 10 of the Saskatchewan 41. And Eberhardt fumbles. No, it's incomplete. Eberhardt couldn't come down with it, so it's second and 10 coming up here.
14: Well, the challenge with crowd noise is not the communication. Sometimes the snap count can be a little bit difficult, but you practice so much silent count that it just kind of becomes second nature. It's the emotion, it's the momentum swings that you can certainly feel and have a bit more of an impact in the game.
2: Second and 10 from the Saskatchewan 41. Mayer, five receivers, three right, back to pass. Pressured, and he is able to throw it away. Incomplete. Now, what's Ottawa going to do here? There's a late flag. So maybe this is going to change things. Oh, yeah, he's thrown. Yeah.
15: Intentional grounding. Ottawa
2: number
15: 13.
2: Okay.
15: It's going to be loss of down, third down.
2: I thought they were calling rough in the passer.
14: Yeah, it looked like that a little bit.
2: He was wrapped up and thrown, but when the last second he kind of threw him lightly. Either way, that makes a decision, a non-decision here, because now it's third and 20 from the Saskatchewan 51. But again, Anthony Gosselin a makeshift long snapper with the injury to Peter Adji. So even these can be an adventure. That's a good snap. Kick is away from Getman. It's inside the 15, taken at the 13 by Weeb. Trying to go east-west, and he's drilled. Brian Cole the second with a good special teams tackle. 5:14 to go in this third quarter. 21-14 Saskatchewan. This is Ottawa Red Blacks football on TSN 1200. It's a presentation of Alpine Credits.
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2: 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AJ Jakubek, Brad Sinopoli inside Mosaic Stadium in Regina. 21-14, Saskatchewan with the lead. Virtually identical numbers between the two quarterbacks, 20 of 28, 262 for Trevor Harris, 21 of 29, 251 for Jake Mayer. One touchdown for Mayer, two touchdowns and an interception for Trevor Harris, but it is Saskatchewan with a 7-point lead as they have a first and 10 from their own 13, and this is dumped off for 12 and a first down to Johnny Johnson, brought down at the 25-yard line.
14: Yeah, identical stats, just, you know, you go back to just a couple plays here and there, but got to take advantage if those plays come up here in the second half.
2: First and 10, Saskatchewan ball on their own 25. Harris, he gets it to Mims, and he's brought down in the open field at the 31 after a gain of 6.
14: Another nice job by Alonzo Adai coming up, closing really fast to disrupt that play, forcing the cutback.
2: Yeah, and Aiden John with a tackle.
14: Now, to go back to the long snapper, I'm pretty sure Anthony Gostin is snapping with one hand as well, which changes even just the rotation of the ball for the punter. That's a whole different game now back there.
2: Second and 4, Saskatchewan from their own 31. Harris back to pass, throws over the middle, caught for 10 and a first down at the 41. And again, it's Deshaun Mims.
14: And Saskatchewan now going back into no huddle offense as fast as they can.
2: Deontay Ruffin with a tackle. First and 10, Saskatchewan from their own 41. Harris dumps it off, and it's Jette. Sorry, that's Johnny Johnson, 88, not 80. And he's pushed out of bounds at the 48 after a gain of 7.
14: And you can see what the no-huddle offense does to defenses. The defenders aren't exactly in their spots. Essentially, you have an easy way to gain leverage, even just for quick swing plays like that and receiver screens.
2: Empty backfield on second and 3. This one caught by Keyshawn Johnson in Ottawa territory at the 53. So that's good for 9. And a Saskatchewan first down.
14: The You got to wonder, too, at some point if the Red Blacks think about bringing pressure. The fear is obviously is leaving one-on-one battles and a missed tackle.
2: First and 10 for the Ottawa 54. They hand it off to Bertrand Hudal. Straight up the gut, 11 yards. First down, Saskatchewan, brought down by Demario Houston after an 11-yard gain.
14: Yeah, just right up the gut there.

0: Mike Wakefield. Charlie Parks in the game right now at defensive end with the injury to Bryce Carter. Second and 7, Saskatchewan from the Ottawa 40. Harris in the gun. Throws left, and this is caught. 29, first down, and it's Deshaun Mims. Good for 11. Saskatchewan moving the ball again. Deontay Ruffin with the tackle.
1: Yeah, just almost at will. They're moving the ball down the field. This series, Red Blacks desperately need a knockdown or something to disrupt this momentum.
0: On first and 10, Harris throws inside. This is caught for 7 at the 23. And this is the newcomer, Dylan Jette. He's brought down by Shadwell Kuba.
1: And Kuba almost got a hand in there. That was tight coverage, but...
0: Second and 4, Saskatchewan for the Ottawa 24. 5 receivers, 3 right, middle of the field. Harris, quick strike, caught. Johnny Johnson inside the 10, brought down at the 9. So another first down for the Riders. Into the red zone for Roosters Men's Grooming Center. Tackle made by Alonzo Adai.
1: Yeah, it just feels like it's backyard football right now at this point. Just getting the ball and just slinging it to wherever the open zone is.
0: First and goal from the 9. They hand it off. Bertrand Hudon. Heavy running. And brought down right before the end zone. 8-yard gain. And it's going to be Tommy Stevens' time when we come back. Let's see. End of the third quarter. The score, Saskatchewan 21, Ottawa 14. This is Ottawa Red Blacks football on TSN 1200. Presentation of Alpine Credits.
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0: 15 from the Saskatchewan 23. Empty backfield. Mayer back to pass. Throws. Looks to the end zone. It's Justin Hardy. And ball is out, but he's into the end zone. It's a touchdown, Ottawa. Ball came loose, but after he crossed the plane, it's a touchdown, Ottawa, from 23 yards out. And they're back in this game down 13-12. Welcome back to fourth quarter action of Ottawa Red Blacks football on TSN 1200. It is a presentation of Alpine Credits. AJ Jakubek alongside Brad Sinopoli in the booth. We've got Noah Luden producing. We've got the legendary, and this is his name, folks, Piss Jug, producing here in-house. And it's Steve Bunda and James Duke Ellingson handling the post-game show. 21-14 Saskatchewan, but they've got a second and goal from the 1, and

0: With Tommy Stevens, this is almost automatic.
1: Well, let's hope not this time, AJ, but...
0: So it's Stevens under center, second and goal for the one, into the end zone, touchdown. Saskatchewan, two-score game. It's 27-14 for the Riders.
1: No, just too easy. I mean, even just... Not talking about that short yardage and Tommy Stevens, but that whole drive just seems way too easy for the Rough Riders. Just picking their way down the field, finding the soft zones. Didn't have to make any big explosive plays, but the Red Blacks just weren't able to make any plays on their own, whether it was a knockdown. Now they find themselves down two scores, and that's going to be a tough one, AJ. It's just... You can really feel the momentum shift here in the second half, especially with some of these long drives from the Rough Riders.
0: Well, story of their season on defense is whenever they need a stop, they can't get one. They've had some moments tonight, but kick is up. It's good. It's 28-14. Damage was done earlier in that drive, but...
1: Yeah.
0: As you mentioned, just way too easy.
1: Way too easy, but, you know, on the other side, too, sometimes, you know, offensively, even though they've put up some good numbers, same kind of thing. It's when you need that drive to answer, just hasn't really happened. And that's the thing about, you know, trying to play from behind all season. It's hard to do that. And again, they haven't really made... too many mistakes this evening, which we've seen in previous games. I would say just a lack of some of the bigger plays and opportunities that they had earlier on in the game, but
0: Trevor Harris now 28 of 36 for 335 yards, two touchdowns and an interception.
1: Well, and good teams find a way to be able to bounce back, right? I mean, early on, you know, Saskatchewan looked like they were struggling a little bit, and especially Trevor Harris. And, you know, good teams find a way to regroup, find their rhythm, and adjust to what's going on in the game. And Saskatchewan's been able to do that so far, and the Red Blacks haven't been able to find their stride yet.
0: Two more road games the next 2 weeks. We'll get into that momentarily. Kickoff taken to the 17. Khalil Pimpleton up to the 30, 35, 40, and he's brought down there. So it's where the Red Blacks will start. It's Winnipeg next Friday and then Montreal the following Thursday. Feels like if you're hoping for a win, your best chance of these three games is next week in Winnipeg against the Bombers, who have not looked great. They should have beat the Bombers a couple of weeks ago in Ottawa.
1: Yeah, definitely. But again, not an easy place to go into and play on the road. I know Red Blacks have had success there before, but there are no easy games in the schedule looking ahead.
0: First and 10, Ottawa from their own 40. Five receivers, Mayer, three left. Steps up, gets Greg Bell over the middle, and Bell does some damage after the catch, and he's brought down at the 51 after an 11-yard gain. First down, Ottawa.
1: Yeah, nice job by Bell. Just on a check down on an under route just across Jake Mayer's face, but it's a nice job starting, stopping, and gaining leverage on the outside, breaking the contain, gaining those extra 7-8 yards.
0: Nelson Lacombo in the tackle, first and 10 Ottawa from their own 51. Four receivers, two in motion right, so three receivers to the short side. Mayer back to pass, throws, caught for four, right at midfield. Khalil Pimpleton brought down immediately by Marcus Sales.
1: This feels like it's a big play here. Second and medium, right at midfield. Given the situation with just long snapper and punter, and also where the score is at in the game, this seems like a real... big play for this team in this moment.
0: Second and 6, Ottawa from the 55. Empty backfield, three receivers to each side. Mayer, right hash throws, and this is undercut and intercepted on that far side. It was intended for Cade McDonald, and it was Jonathan Edouard with the pick.
1: Well, I'm not sure what happened there communication-wise, but clearly there was Jake Mayer and Cade McDonald were not on the same page. Jake Mayer looked like he was throwing it to a spot where Cade McDonald was maybe potentially supposed to settle down, but Cade McDonald turned upfield as if he was supposed to continue on the route.
0: 12:48 to go. Fourth quarter, 28-14 Saskatchewan. 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
0: 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First and 10 Saskatchewan at their own 25. They hand it off to the backup running back, Thomas Bertrand-Hudon. He gets 7, brought down to the 32. 12:25 to go in this fourth quarter. 28-14 Saskatchewan leads.
1: Well, if there's ever a time for the Red Blacks defense to get a stop, it's certainly now, down two scores and coming off an interception.
0: We spotted that one at the 31, so 6 yard gain, 2nd and 4. Should have bought a 50-50 tonight.
1: Oh, they're going to run quick slants here.
0: On 2nd and 4, throw over the middle, and this is caught. Harris to Johnny Johnson, breaks the tackle, 35-30. And finally, Amari Henderson tracks him down to the 23. That's good for 51 and a Saskatchewan first down.
1: And I think they just were able to find a spot in the zone that's kind of been developing as the game moves on. Two slants on the outside, and a bit of a seam from the inside, and I just think they were looking at the short routes.
0: First and 10, Saskatchewan ball in the Ottawa 22. Five receivers, four right. There's a flag.
1: That's offside.
0: Harris throws near side. Caught at the 16 by Del Duncan Busby, but should come back for offside.
12: Saskatchewan number 85. We'll go back 5 yards.
0: Against
12: we'll replay first
0: receiver
12: down.
0: Deshaun Mims. Tough to be mad about, like last week was not acceptable. Tough to be mad about this one. Saskatchewan's just a better team.
1: Yeah, and, you know, it just goes back to resiliency within a team and being able to kind of dig yourself out of a bit of a rut, which Saskatchewan seemed to be in early on in the game.
0: First and 15 from the Ottawa 27, Bertrand-Hudon straight up the gut, inside the 10 and brought down to the 6. He rumbles for 21. Aaron Casey on the tackle. First and goal, Saskatchewan, as they're into the red zone for Roosters Men's Grooming Center.
1: And I think what you're feeling, too, is as this game's gone on, Saskatchewan feels like they've gotten stronger. You know, where the Red Blacks seem like either they've kind of stalled and also kind of gotten a little bit weaker in some areas, and that's a tough thing to do against the defending Grey Cup champions.
0: First and goal from the Ottawa 6. Double tight end set. Tommy Stevens in the game. Up the gut. End zone touchdown from 6 yards out. 34-14 Saskatchewan leads.
1: Yeah, again, just too easy. You know, these last couple drives just seems like a few more missed tackles. A couple more bigger plays than usual. Just when they need a stop or a big play defensively, just hasn't been able to happen. Arguably, same thing on the offensive side of the ball as well.
0: So Ottawa staring down 0-8 with two more road games, staring down 14 straight losses as a franchise. Kick is up and good. 9:38 to go. 35-14 Saskatchewan. This is Ottawa Redblacks football on TSN 1200. It's a presentation of Alpine Credits.
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23: In a kingdom far away, farther than the eyes can see.
24: 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It's right there.
23: What? Where?
25: By any...
0: Welcome back inside Mosaic Stadium in Regina. AJ Jakubik, Brad Sinopoli. It was a close game. And Saskatchewan has just blown things wide open. Ottawa had a 14-13 lead early in the third quarter. Great opening drive for them in the second half. And it's just been all Saskatchewan since. 22 straight points.
1: Yeah, it just feels like the foundation kind of just crumbled underneath them in the second half here. Just things have been a little bit too easy for Saskatchewan.
0: Kickoff taken at the 12. Khalil Pimpleton back beyond the 30 and brought down to the 32. So 9:31 to go. 50-50. That's usually something I do here. 348,000. Now they winner only takes half. Winner only gets 174 and change.
1: Only.
0: Brad.
1: Yeah, only.
0: That would be nice.
1: That'd be a good little... That'd be worth the trip.
0: Pay off my World Cup trip with that. Not that it cost anywhere near that, but it,
1: I hope not.
0: First and 10, Ottawa at their own 31. Mayer dumps it off. Greg Bell gets to the 40, just beyond, so it'll be a second and short.
1: Yeah, had a good fight there at the end by Greg Bell, trying to fight for that extra yards. Get the first down, just a little bit short.
0: Now Mayer under center, and looks like he's got the first down to the 41.
1: That's a positive, AJ.
0: 2 for 2 on short yardage.
1: Yep. It's one brick at a time with some things.
0: Yeah.
1: Well, even though the score has gotten away from them, I still think it's a pretty big statement for this team if they're able to go down and put a touchdown on the board here.
0: Mayer in the gun, first and 10 at the Ottawa 41, throws. It's low, intended for Eberhard, incomplete.
1: And Keelan White looking for a bit of a flag there that he's not going to get, but just got blasted as he was trying to run his route within the first 5 yards there.
0: Second and 10, Ottawa ball on their own 41. Down 21, under 8 to play here in Regina. Five receivers, 3 short side left. Mayer, left hash throws, and this is caught for a first down at the 53. It's good for 12. And that's Cade McDonald. Thoughts on him?
1: Well, you know, I think he's looked exactly how they kind of projected he was going to look. He's caught the ball well, been in the right spots. I don't think that near touchdown was his fault earlier in the game as well. I think it was just a short throw by Jake Mayer. But so far, I thought he's looked fantastic tonight.
0: Here's Keelan White over the middle on first and 10 from the 55. Picks up 9 to the 46. Jackson Ford on the tackle.
1: I think sometimes this place can be a tough place to kind of make your debut as a full-time starter. He's done a really nice job so far.
0: Second and about a yard and a half. Here's Mayer back to pass, completes it to Justin Hardy. Breaks a tackle and gets to the 33. So 13-yard gain on the play, old reliable, and a first down Ottawa.
1: Yeah, good strong hands by Justin Hardy, just running another little in route over the middle, but almost got spun back into reversing the field.
0: First and 10 at the Saskatchewan 34. Mayer steps up, dumps it off, completes it. Eberhardt breaks a tackle, gets inside the 20, and he's brought down to the 17, so that's good for 17 and an Ottawa first down.
1: Well, this is just what Ottawa needed about 2 drives ago. Right, just a little bit too late almost. Still lots of time, obviously, in the CFL, but...
0: First and 10 at the Saskatchewan 17. Mayer back to pass, throws and completes it over the middle to Greg Bell for 5 to the 12. So Ottawa into the red zone for Roosters Men's Grooming Center.
1: Yeah, this always makes you wonder too. Always was a big fan of no huddle offense.
0: Second and 5 from the Saskatchewan 12. Mayer back to pass. Throws, looks to the end zone, it's high, intended for Eberhardt, incomplete.
1: Well, he was hanging on Keelan White running an option route there, but I don't think they were able to make a decision between the two of them, and Jake Mayer just tried to get rid of it deep. A little bit of a dangerous throw.
0: It's an offensive lineman down.
1: No, 528.
0: Is that Gio Vaccaro?
1: Yeah, I think so. Yeah. Good eyes, AJ. Better than me.
0: there's some things to build on tonight, but it's still a little bit demoralizing when you have a lot of positives and you're down 21.
1: Yeah. No, I would agree there. I think, you know, to look at some of the positives, though, I think the O-line's actually played a pretty nice game tonight, at least with their pass protection. Jake Mayer's been able to get have some nice time and make some nice throws here and there with the odd play here or there.
0: So extra American in now with Barlev in at right guard to replace Vaccaro. It's a third and five from the Saskatchewan 12. Mayer throws. It's low. It's caught. And now the spot's going to be everything here. Catch made by Keelan White right around the 7. Might need a measurement here.
1: Yeah, that looks...
0: Oh, they're saying first down.
1: Nice job by Keelan White going down, getting that ball just a little bit low. Securing the catch, just falling that almost 6 inches forward for the first down.
0: First and goal from the Saskatchewan 7. 4.5 to go. 35-14 Riders. Mayer in the gun. 5 receivers. 3 left. And he throws and he's getting pressured. Did well to get that away. Eberhardt actually caught the one hopper.
1: Yeah, and I'm sure he was...
12: We have a timeout, Ottawa.
0: So Ottawa calls timeout. 4:21 to go in this second half. Winnipeg next week. And not ideal when you've got these west to east overnight games back to back. I don't know how you handled it, how much you could sleep on a plane, but essentially getting back at 5:30 in the morning, and then you're doing the same thing next week in Winnipeg. So
1: yeah, no, it's hard sleeping on a plane, especially with the time difference, and usually you're all amped up for the game anyways.
0: Second and goal from the Saskatchewan 7. Mayer throws into the end zone. Caught. It's Keelan White for the touchdown from 7 yards out. And we're back to a 15-point game, 35-20 with 4:20 to go.
1: Yeah. A soft touch by Jake Mayer. Keelan White just running. Just almost a little hesitation. And then seam route straight through the back of the end zone. No, I think that's a... I think that's a pretty good drive from the Red Blacks, and I mean, it's 4:20, still 2 scores down, but obviously they're going to need some stops on defense to have a chance in this game, but I think that's got to instill a little confidence offensively, at least make this game feel a little closer.
0: Once again, wide left, because the snap wasn't good enough. Surprised they didn't go for it there.
1: Yeah.
0: Well, 4:08 to go. 35-20 Saskatchewan. This is Ottawa Red Blacks football on TSN 1200. Presentation of Alpine Credits.
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22: Hey everybody, how are you tonight? 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
0: Welcome back inside Mosaic Stadium, AJ Jakubek. Alongside Brad Sinopoli, 4:08 to go, 35-20 Saskatchewan. And Ottawa Iowa staring down 0-8.
1: Yeah, it's been a pretty respectable game by them. And if you look at previous games and issues this year, they've haven't had too many penalties that have backed them up. It's just a bit of a tale of not being able to stop the Rough Riders defensively.
0: Are we getting an onside kick here?
1: Well, it sure looks
0: Lewis
1: like
0: Ward
1: it.
0: Is out there, and it looks like, oh, here come a bunch of players. Oh, Saskatchewan's calling timeout.
12: Timeout called by Saskatchewan.
0: Well, why not, right?
1: Well, you got nothing to lose.
0: Yeah. Whether you lose 42-20 or 35-27 makes no difference. I mean, you might as well give it a go, but at this stage, damage is done. If they get good field position and score a touchdown, big deal.
1: Yeah. No, I agree with you there. Kind of put it all into one play.
0: So we'll see if they do the same thing again here. Yeah, here they come. There's nine players on this side. Lewis Ward put it up. He's good at these. And it is caught by Keyshawn Johnson at the 43 of Ottawa. So Saskatchewan gets great field position. And here comes Tommy Stevens. And essentially he's just going to run the football until they stop him.
1: Which I'm not too confident they're going to be able to do that. And try to bleed this clock out as much as they can. Trevor Harris also just jumped back in the game as well.
0: Trevor Harris is lining up as a receiver.
1: Oh, that's how it starts, AJ. Just one play and then they got you converted.
0: Tommy Stevens runs for 3 to the 40. How did that happen for you again?
1: Basically that. Just a couple injuries on scout team and tossed the quarterback out there to fill a position just so we could have 12 people on the field. And luckily Drew Tate at the time was the quarterback there and just happened to throw me a couple balls and got lucky, I guess.
0: And turned it into what I believe will be a Hall of Fame career.
1: That's kind of you, AJ, but it's just the right place, right time with things. And
0: on 2nd and 8, Harris throws, and this is caught. Mims, first down, brought down to the 27. 3-minute warning. And the score, 35-20 Saskatchewan. This is Ottawa Redblacks football on TSN 1200. 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
0: AJ Jakubek, Brad Sinopoli, Noah Luden producing. Steve Bunda, James Duke Ellingson will have the Red Blacks post-game show. Late one tonight. Of course, 11:49 back home. Been an early morning. Not a lot of sleep for Atletico Ottawa.
1: No. What time
0: tomorrow?
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0: 1 o'clock? 1 o'clock start. Gordon Smith and I with a call.
1: That's a tough turnaround, AJ.
0: Hopefully, I'm snoring away on the flight back right next to you.
1: Unless they serve food, that'll wake you up.
0: First and 10, Saskatchewan ball in the Ottawa 26. Tommy Stevens picks up 4 to the 22. Yeah, Atletico Ottawa playing Pacific tomorrow. Pretty cool as well. Sergei Kozlovsky, defender, just turned 18. He's captaining Canada tonight. They just qualified for the U20 World Cup for the first time since they hosted it 20 years ago. And tonight they're playing at the Azteca against Mexico for a spot in the Olympics in 2028. And they're up 1-0. So see if they can hold out. 1-0 just before halftime in Mexico City as Stevens takes a big pop but gets to the 17, so it'll be a third and one with 2.5 to go.
1: Yeah, he did take a big pop there at the end. Spun off of it.
0: That was big Jelani Stafford who got him. There's an injured Red Black down. Stafford, 6 feet, 297.
1: I gotta wonder if the Riders go for it here or not. Third and one, will they kick the field goal? I have a feeling they're gonna go for it.
0: I think that's Daniel Opoku down. Yeah, it is. And unfortunately for him, his problem since joining the Red Blacks out of San Diego State has just been staying on the field. He had that scary incident last year where he was carted off in an ambulance with a bit of a stinger neck type injury.
1: Yeah. Those ones are never fun, but he seems to be okay jogging off the field.
0: Tommy Stevens is a big body. 6'4", 245. This is third. About a yard and a half.
1: Yeah.
0: Outside the 17. Stevens in the gun. Takes it himself, and he's got the first down to the 15.
1: I've noticed a couple Tommy Stevens fans on the big jumbotron here. The guy has his jersey basically painted on his body.
0: I know one listener of ours who is not a Tommy Stevens fan.
1: I don't know who that is.
0: That would be my dad listening back in Edmonton. Probably because he played in Calgary. Not a big fan of Stampeders. You being an obvious exception.
1: Oh, I
0: after you moved
1: that
0: to Ottawa. Bertrand Hudon picks up 5 on first and 10 from the 15 as Saskatchewan's into the red zone for Roosters Men's Grooming Center. 2:05 to go, fourth quarter. 35-20 Saskatchewan. They're about to go 6-2. Edmonton also 6-2. Montreal 7-1 leading the East. And then you got a big logjam of teams in the middle. Toronto 4-4. Winnipeg 4-4. Calgary 4-5. Hamilton 3-5. BC 2-5. But Ottawa's just not even in the ballpark. About to go 0-8. Second and 5, Saskatchewan. From the Ottawa 10, here's Tommy Stevens. Picks up 3 to the 7.
1: We were chatting before the game. Two just talking about the East standings and, you know, essentially only really two losses behind. But It's not the losses that's the issue, it's the wins. That's the hard part.
0: Yeah. Yeah, it's tough. One thing I've said for a few weeks now is you can look at the standings all you want. Until this team wins a game, you can't even, like, go there. And I think the reality is that 0-8, and I know there's been some teams, 1-7, for example. Tommy Stevens is going into the end zone for a touchdown here from 7 yards out, so this will make it 41-20 Saskatchewan. And the guy who's got I Love Tommy Stevens painted on his chest is very happy.
1: The night of his life. But again, just too easy. A big body, but just too easy off the right-hand side. Barely, not even touched.
0: 41-20 Saskatchewan. 1:17 to go. As Bill Belichick used to say, on to Winnipeg.
1: Well,
0: 42-20 now after the convert is made. And that feels like a winnable game. But when you're 0-8, you're not going to be favored against anybody, nor should you be.
1: No, and, you know, if you look back at a lot of the games this season, you know, there's been some games that have got away from them. There's been games that they've been in that's been tight. And in an obvious game against Winnipeg that they were leading, that they gave up a 17-point lead. It just seems like across all those games, they haven't been able to make the plays in the tight games to either maintain or go ahead. And they haven't been able to make the plays to keep a lead. You know, so it's tough to feel confident going into next week when you do look at the schedule and say, well, that's definitely definitely the winnable game between the next two. Montreal being the second one. But you also got to figure at some point that things are going to come together and they're going to be able to make those plays.
0: Kickoff for Saskatchewan. It goes to Khalil Pimpleton at the 11. 20-25-30 and brought down to the 36 with 1:11 to go. It's hard to imagine, you know, with some of the bad teams that the Rough Riders, Renegades, and Red Blacks have had, that this is now the worst stretch of football we've seen going back to last year since the 20s and 30s in this market.
1: Well, when you put it that way, it's... Yeah, you're right.
0: I mean, you played on a team... You played on... As it's dumped off here to Adeboboye... Gets it to the 40. You played on a team, McLeod Bethel Thompson in the game. Played on some really good teams. 4 years, got to 3 Grey Cups, won one.
1: Yeah.
0: With the 2019 team, like the back half of that season, I don't have to tell you how bad it was.
1: No, it was tough.
0: And that team lost 9 in a row.
1: Well, I think, you know, the unfortunate thing too is, again, looking at some of the stats, and especially even, you know, Jake Mayer, and, you know, they're putting up numbers. You know, it's not like they're atrocious in all the stat categories and this and that. It just comes down to, you know, what feels like for most of the games, a few plays here and there that could have tilted the game in their direction, and just haven't been able to make some of those plays, or, you know, a couple penalties that would stall drives and just shoot themselves in the foot. But statistically, I mean, you know, even tonight, percentage wise, Jake Mayer's looked good, just things haven't translated, obviously, into points and into wins.
0: 53 seconds left. Ottawa third and four from their own 41 and going for it. McLeod Bethel Thompson. Five receivers, three left. Back to pass, throws, and it's caught by Eberhardt. Pass the 50 to the 53, so good for 12. 47 seconds left. By the way, that team, they lost 11 in a row to end the year.
1: 2019?
0: Yeah.
1: No. I would have preferred 9 in a row than 11.
0: And I feel like that team had... It's Bethel Thompson back to pass. And he's hit. He fumbles. Saskatchewan picks it up. And they've got it at the 45-yard line. Benoit Marion with a fumble recovery for the Riders. Liam Hoskins had the sack. And the forced fumble. That team felt like... And I don't know if the word dysfunction... is prop, but I mean,
1: yeah.
0: It in terms of what was going, like there was Toronto and BC were terrible teams that year, and you lost five to them down the stretch, and four of them were blowouts, and you, I don't even remember who was calling plays. Who was calling? Joe Pau was.
1: Well, we had
0: plays.
1: Yeah, we had a couple different. It felt like at that point that everything had just crumbled from the previous. What we had, right? So this is this feels like a rut that they're in that is very difficult to find their way out of.
0: Well, it's 8 losses in a row to start this season, and it's 14 straight losses going back to last season, which ties the Shreveport Pirates from 1994 as a modern record and the third worst losing streak in the history of the CFL or Canadian football, going back to some Ottawa teams in the 20s and 30s that lost 25 in a row with four straight 0-6 seasons. Hopefully we don't get anywhere near 25 straight losses, but 14 is bad enough. And the final score tonight, it's 42-20 for Saskatchewan. Brad, look forward to next week in Winnipeg, and hopefully... what feels like a more winnable game. Hopefully Ottawa can stop the bleeding.
1: Well, hopefully they can build on some of the positives that they had in the first half tonight. But like you said, AJ, on to Winnipeg.
0: 42-20 the final. Saskatchewan wins it. Coming up next, Steve Bunda and James Duke Ellingson with a post-game show. This is Ottawa Red Blacks football on TSN 1200. A presentation of Alpine Credits.
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12: All right, welcome to the Ottawa Redblacks postgame show here on TSN 1200. I'm Steve Bunda alongside James Duke Ellingson. The Ottawa Redblacks falling to 0-8 on the season after falling to the Saskatchewan Roughriders 42-20. James Duke Ellingson, immediate takeaways.
13: Immediate takeaways. You can't win in the CFL scoring 20 points.
12: Absolutely.
13: Every time the Ottawa Redblacks are in a game and need stops from their defense in the second half, in key moments, they can't get them.
12: Yep.
13: 14-13 lead turned into a 35-14 deficit on three consecutive touchdown drives by Hamilton, by Trevor Harris and the Riders. And, thirdly, you can't win games when you can't run the football at all. 11 or 12 yards rushing, I guess, was the final total. And for the eighth consecutive game, the Ottawa Redblacks quarterback, who is not a starter in this league, was the second best quarterback on the field. All of those things adding up to what looked like a bit of a blowout, and I guess technically it was, but Ottawa had some moments and had some chances, but they can't put 60 minutes together.
12: Yeah, it's tough and frustrating, right? We were talking at halftime, right, as the game was close. Ottawa started well coming out of halftime. I think we're just starting to see enough of what we've seen from Jake Maier all season, right?
13: Yeah. He is what he is.
12: You start well, but then you pressure him. They were in his face. Saskatchewan was kind of making him uncomfortable all night, but throwing that pick when he's trying to go to Cade McDonald on the far sideline, clearly there was a guy in his way and he just wanted to get rid of the ball.
13: Yep.
12: Underthrown ball, interception, and that basically just turned everything around.
13: Yeah, and that was when the game was still, you know, relatively
12: right there,
13: hanging in the balance. And those just the kind of throw you can't make. I mean, you saw Chad Kelly do that last night a couple of times, just throw it up for grabs. And, you know, Argos are good enough to maybe figure that out. But, you know, you can't just make that throw in the moment. You got to know down and distance and situation. But yeah, just offensive line not good enough. I mean, if anybody wanted to see the difference tonight between what a elite offensive line looks like and what Ottawa's fielding out there, my goodness, in the second half, especially the Ottawa. I mean, I thought it was great strategy again for Saskatchewan to go no huddle. They just sucked the life out of the Ottawa defense, especially up front, and the offensive line for Saskatchewan just imposed its will play after play after play. And it has to be so discouraging when the quarterback is getting rid of the ball in like 1.5 seconds and it's just dink and dunk all the way down the field. I think he had something like 16 or 17 consecutive completions in that three touchdown drive series or sequence. He was just unstoppable. So that's great. That's what a good, solid, and you brought this up, right? Saskatchewan had a bunch of injuries. We talked about it before the game, you know, pretty much fielding an all-star team on the 6-game injured list.
12: Yeah.
13: And didn't matter. Ottawa has a couple of injuries and, you know, everyone is wringing their hands and saying they can't win, but that's what good teams do. And Saskatchewan's a good team and Ottawa's just not.
12: I think that's the big thing, right? You look at both of these squads and Sask has enough guys on the 6-game injured list that they can, you know, field a better team. I think that could compete against the Ottawa Redblacks currently. But when you look at, you know, both these teams showing up tonight, receiving squad, I'd give the edge to the Red Blacks, even though Keyshawn Johnson, man, he had quite a first half. He had over 100 yards receiving, finished the night with 133. Didn't do much in the second half, but here came Johnny Johnson, 117 yards. Deshaun Mims, 84 yards. Like, these are guys that had 20-something yards in the, you know, at halftime.
13: Yeah, and we talked to Jeff Reinbold, and you mentioned it in the pregame show, right? The question would be, what is this defense going to look like? What's going to be different? At the end of the day, two receivers again for the opposition goes over 100 yards. Trevor Harris, 30 for 38 for 400 yards. Last week it was Davis Alexander with 420 yards. And so nothing really different. And the other thing too, right, just a couple of plays to be made. And I know, I mean, that's how games turn. But imagine if Ottawa would have been able to convert that third down gamble in the first half when Mayer just underthrew Cade McDonald. And imagine if the kid, Kuba, would have, he literally had 100 yards of grass ahead of him on that interception. He drops it. That could have totally turned the game. So Ottawa had some opportunities, but by and large for 60 minutes, they're just not good enough to get it done.
12: Constantly struggling to, I guess, just find that confidence and swagger throughout a game to close out and finish games, I think. It's something, like you said, those are plays. And, you know, it's hard to be extremely critical of Kuba, but you're right. A guy that not only that, but then on the touchdown after that, misses a tackle.
13: Yeah.
12: You know, dives at a guy right kind of before he even moves upfield. Guy runs over him, goes right into the end zone.
13: Yeah.
12: So I look at a young guy with some growing pains, but that's the thing. When you're an Ottawa Redblacks team that's 0-7, well, currently now 0-8, but you're in this game and you're 0-7 and you're starting a lot of young guys in new positions, you're putting them in very difficult spots because you got to learn that, you know what, if this guy makes mistakes, where's the blame go? Right. Is it you as a coach?
13: Yeah.
12: Or is it on the young guy that's making his debut?
13: Sure.
12: You know?
13: Yeah. And you got to live with those mistakes when you're growing. And that's why I kind of advocated last week and I will continue to advocate to let the Ottawa Redblacks, you know, let the young kids play. You're not making the playoffs. I know it's embarrassing. And, you know, they showed the graphic there just at the end of the game. Ottawa's now one win away from tying the next worst consecutive loss team. And if you're ever being compared with the 1994 Shreveport Pirates, you know you're not in good company. So I get that they want to get that win and get the monkey off their back and all of those things, but they do have to have an eye towards the future. And, you know, Jake Mayer's not the future. McLeod Bethel-Thompson's not the future. I don't think Greg Bell's the future. It's not his fault that he came into a situation here where the offensive line is so subpar that he can't really ever get going. But do you really want Greg Bell? Do you want to pay him? Do you want to have him on the roster? To what end? Those are questions I think that the organization has to ask themselves over the next week or two.
12: Second highest paid running back in the CFL, and he only had 4 carries today.
13: Yeah. Again, not his fault. I'm not suggesting that he's obviously a productive player. He can't be successful in this offense with this offensive line. So again, why do you want to build around that? I would find ways to, you know, shed salary, get some young kids to play. First and foremost, find a way to configure this offensive line and make it competitive in, with the rest of the league.
12: Yeah, and I'll go over some quick stats before we get to the Gabriel Pizza Hotline, because the

0: MBT had three or four. So they're talking about almost 50 pass attempts because of two things. You're behind in the second half, especially, and you can't run the ball. So, and you can't make a living in any league. I know the CFL is a passing league, but you can't make a living throwing the ball 50 times.
1: Yeah. And, you know, I think I said it last game. I've seen enough from Jake Mayer.
0: Mm-hmm.
1: I think it's, you know what? McLeod Bilsall-Thompson came in at the end of the game. He took a wicked hit, fumbled the ball. Unfortunate for him.
0: MBT forgot about contact on the quarterback in real life.
1: Yeah, but I think you need to give him at least one or two games. And then you got to find, I think, at least eight, maybe six games where you give Bryson Barnes to see what you have in him. That's my opinion.
0: Yeah. And, you know, without getting ourselves too far down the road, they play Winnipeg in a week. The Bombers coming off the bye. The Bombers coming off that embarrassing performance at home, giving up 360 yards rushing to the BC Lions. They're going to be loaded for bear, as it were. And other than that, I don't see a whole lot of wins for this team down the stretch. And so I would say this again. Don't worry about this year. Figure out a plan to build this thing for next year and beyond and communicate that to your fans.
1: Yeah. All right, let's start getting into your reaction right now. You could give us a call, 613-750-1200 on the Gabriel Pizza Hotline. Standard messaging rates may apply. You could also text us, 12-1200 on the Gabriel Pizza text line. We have a few texts coming in here but let's go to our pal Clark, who's waiting on hold. Clark, another tough one. The Red Blacks falling 42-20.
2: I have one positive and three negatives. Well, the first positive, the only positive I saw is at least the play calling and the coaching was playing to win tonight better more than any other game this season, and not to lose with all the aggressive play calling, and they were getting more balls downfield. But bad news, I'm getting tired of watching high school halfbacks covering professional receivers. They need to let Ruffin and Henderson go. The other thing is the offensive line is also playing like a bunch of school kids. We need to shore that up, as I'm always saying. And the third negative, he turned it over again. We need to get the backup quarterback some time next few games. I'll hang up and let you guys talk.
1: Thanks for the call, Clark. Yeah.
0: You know, Clark is the eternal optimist because he can always find at least one positive, in his comments. And I would agree that, there was a bit more of an aggressive nature on the play calling, but let's not forget too that some of those third down gambles, some of the, decisions not to try to kick a field goal because of, Ajay getting hurt, no long snapper. And Dinwiddie knew that was going to be a problem. Ironically, he tries to kick the extra point after the touchdown to make
1: it. I don't understand that one.
0: 35-20. I mean, you're at that point, are you thinking let's get to 14 so we can get this game to overtime, or are you thinking let's get it to 13 so we can win the game and go home? I don't know why you're even trying to kick the extra point. And then of course it goes wide. Football gods did not smile on him for that decision. But and then on the other side, yeah, offensive line very substandard. There's defensive backs. You pointed out the lack of ability to tackle for Kuba not catching the ball. And his other one was, I guess just Mayer, just to your point, right? Just he is what he is. And there's a ceiling and it's a very low ceiling and he bumps up against it, you know, almost every game.
1: I think he's your perfect backup.
0: Yeah.
1: Like he's a guy that could fill in for a game. He might be one of the top backups in the league, but I don't think he's your starter.
0: Can you imagine in any league, but I mean, in the CFL, given the quality of the teams and the quality of the quarterbacks, what other team would sign a veteran guy, communicate clearly in that signing, we've got ourselves the perfect backup because we don't want to have a situation like before where we have to turn to a green rookie if our veteran gets hurt, and then bring that guy in who's obviously very clearly the backup, decide within a 3-week period of training camp that the guy that is your starter can no longer play in your offense, get him so angry at the way he was treated that he wants out and you trade him away. And the guy that you brought in to be that perfect backup is now the guy you're hanging your whole season on as your starter. The guy's won 19 games as a starter in this league. He's very average, as you said, perfect backup. And what other team in the league would put themselves in that situation in a matter of, 4 months to be stuck with the guy that was your backup and then your starter doesn't even play for your team anymore?
1: Yeah.
0: How can that happen? Only here.

0: Only here. All right, let's head back to the Gabriel Pizza Hotline. Mike number one is on hold. Mike number one, what are your takeaways from this 42-20 loss to the Saskatchewan Roughriders here tonight?
1: Well, I don't have the positivity of Clark. You know, I think Duke just hit on, to me, what's the problem. And that is, does anyone really have faith in anybody on this coaching staff, in the front office, and in the ownership to turn this around, to fix this? And long term, and I'm thinking long term, and I suggested it last week, and about 3 or 4 weeks ago, I suggested it again. Be honest with the fans. Come out right away and say, look, we know we're in a mess right now. We're going to fix this. This is the plan. I have no idea what the plan is. None. They have no other quarterback. Are they searching for one? One that can play in this league and not just be a statue back there. Meyer played well today. He did his best until Saskatchewan said, well, that's enough. And then they just took the game over.
0: Yeah.
1: I've talked for ad nauseum about the offensive and defensive lines. They're both terrible. Mm-hmm. There's not one guy on either line that I can think of that could play or start for another team. Maybe they could if they got better. I don't know. I have no answers. None whatsoever. I have zero faith in the front office. Why is Sean Burke still here?
0: Mm-hmm.
1: Why?
0: Mm-hmm.
1: 21, 59, and 1. That's his record.
0: Wow.
1: Your record is what it is.
0: Mm-hmm.
1: And so, if I'm sitting here and I'm trying to find some string of faith, of hope, there's none. A year ago there was none. A year before that there was none. And before that, and before that. What did I read? I think it's since 2018 we're 21, 89, and 1. Imagine that. Think about what that says.
2: It's hard
1: about
2: to fathom
1: how bad the franchise is.
2: Hey, Mike, I was just going to say, and again, we've used this analogy before, and maybe we could have a quick chat about it right now, but one of the criteria that we can use as far as assessing talent is to say which starters on, in this case, the Ottawa Redblacks, would other teams trade for or want to have. I was just writing down the list as you mentioned that. I really only can think of three, and they all play the same position on this team effectively. Justin Hardy, Eberhardt, and Keelan White, who I think is going to be a great player. Those are the only three guys at the top of my head that I could say, and maybe Niles Morgan if he was healthy and playing. Maybe four players on the entire roster that any team in this league would say, hey, I'd like to have that guy.
0: Not Khalil Pimpleton.
2: But where would you put him? I mean, would you, if you're Winnipeg, would you play him over, you know, Vavil in the return game or Jannari and Grant? I mean, he's okay. He's a good little player, but I wouldn't say teams would be dying to get him. So maybe you add him, and four of those five guys are receivers.
0: Yeah.
2: And that's all you've got. So, I mean, that tells me everything I need. Not one offensive lineman, not one defensive lineman, not one guy in the secondary, certainly not a quarterback that anybody in this league would trade for.
1: No. And I mean, these have been ongoing things now, Duke, for years.
0: Yeah.
1: I mean, we haven't had a good secondary since, what did they call them back in the mid-2000s there? There was a name they had for themselves.
0: D-Block.
1: Yes. And, okay, so they haven't had anything really since those guys, you know, Kinney moved on. I think Gavin's retired. Jonathan Rose, I think he got hurt mm-hmm. and then he never got back.
2: Yep.
1: And at any rate, we haven't had anybody.
2: Nope.
1: We haven't had anybody in so many areas. It's not like you say, well, this one area, but we're good elsewhere. We're not good anywhere.
2: Couldn't agree more.
1: Across the board. And again, you know, we talk about Meyer and say, you know, everybody focuses on the quarterback. The poor guy's out there. He's getting killed. He knows he's only got barely a couple of seconds to get the ball away. And he can't run. So, you know, the other teams are just teeing back and they're going after him. because they're not worried about the run.
2: Yeah.
1: And I agree with you totally what you said, Duke, about Greg Belka. I was actually thinking that. You know, it's pointless to have him here, to paying him the kind of money that they're obviously paying him. You know, get rid of him. Trade him. See if you can get something for him.
2: Yep.
1: Start the rebuilding.
2: Mm-hmm.
0: Yeah.
1: Right? Start the rebuilding, and particularly on the Canadian side. Like, we need some really good Canadian players. We have a couple, but nowhere near enough.
2: Yep. Yeah.
0: Oh, all right. Thank you for the call there, Mike number one.
2: Really good points across the board, right? Really, really good points. If you
0: hard to argue a lot of them. I do have faith in Ryan Dinwiddie. I don't think he's forgotten how to win or call an offense. I just think he doesn't have the horses around him.
2: I would agree. I would not suggest at this point that Ryan Dinwiddie is the root of the problem or needs to go, or we've already made our assessment of him. He needs some time.
0: Yeah.
2: But he is, you know, again, you brought this up in the pregame, and we need, everybody needs to understand that when he came over here, when Ottawa went after him,
0: mm-hmm.
2: the only way by league rules that he could come, as interested as he may have been, is if they gave him more like an upward movement. It couldn't be lateral. So he couldn't just come being the head coach in Toronto to be the head coach here. So Sean Burke came up with the idea to make him the general manager. Sean took a different title. We don't know all of the responsibilities that Dinwiddie has relative to that GM position, but he did come over here because he wanted to be part of the bigger picture, to be talent, to be drafting, to be recruiting, all those things. And it's going to take some time for sure. But I do think his handling of the quarterback situation ended up really backfiring.
0: Yeah.
2: And he's stuck now with a guy that is literally the second best quarterback on the field every single week. And when you start in that hole, it's impossible to get out of it. So he does deserve some of the sort of blame, but it's not to the point where you're saying he can't coach, he can't win. I saw his record. His record was flashed up on the screen. Even with these 8 losses, he's still well over 500 as a coach. So he can coach. He's got to get better players, and now he's got to be part of the solution to bring those players in, identify who needs to go, and decisions on who to play right now to build something. Because when you're the head coach, right, usually you're thinking, I just want to win now, because I got to keep my job. You don't care about building for the future. Mm-hmm. But when you're supposed to be the GM and the head coach, you're kind of balancing those two things, right? And saying, as the GM, I need to think the bigger picture, even if it might hurt me as a head coach this season.
0: And offensive coordinator.
2: And add that to the pile.
0: And right? Play caller, right? Like, you're everything. It's a lot. And it's a lot of hats to wear. And it's, again, my reason why I gave him 50% of my blame pie is maybe he put too much on himself. Mm-hmm. Again, I have the most faith, I think, out of anybody on this Red Blacks, you know, roster and organization in Ryan Dinwiddie. Like, I do. But he has to eat some of it. Everybody has to. I think that's the biggest thing.
2: Of course.
0: Right? From OSEG down. Everybody does. And it's tough. So, all right. We'll leave it there for right now. And, it looks like, our AG Jakubek is standing by with Ryan Dinwiddie. So coming up next, we'll go live to the locker room for post game reaction. We'll also get to your texts and calls. There's still some holding. Todd, Mike number two, and Jared. So we'll get to all that. You're listening to the Red Blacks postgame show on TSN 1200.
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15: Three receivers to each side, Mayer, right hash throws, and this is undercut and intercepted on that far side. It was intended for Cade McDonald, and it was Jonathan Edouard with the pick.
0: All right, welcome back to the Ottawa Redblacks postgame show here on TSN 1200. I'm Steve Bund alongside James Duke Ellingson, and yes, we wanted to pick a play of the game. I thought, you know what, that was the turning point. Underthrown, not a very good play, throw from Jake Mayer. There was a couple of them today where, you know what, if you just, it's tough. It is tough. And, you know, I think back to the Cade McDonald before halftime, and, you know, there's a guy in his face, but he throws the ball a second earlier, and it's a touchdown. You know, that play along the sideline, you make the throw maybe a little bit deeper. You're not rushing the ball out because there's someone in your face. You're not making that mistake.
2: Or you just get rid of it. Yeah. Sometimes an incompletion is a much better decision than throwing it up for grabs.
0: Yeah. So that is why we chose that as the play of the game. After that, Sask seemed to run away with it. But All right, let's head down now to the locker room for some postgame reaction. Our AG Jakubek is standing by with offensive coordinator, GM, and head coach Ryan Dinwiddie.
16: Coach, just a thought on this one here tonight. Another tough one in Sask.
17: Yeah, tough one. I mean, we didn't play well in all three phases, right? And I just told the guys, you know, coaches and players, right, we're all in this together. We got to find some solutions. And, you know, we had some opportunities the third down. We missed Cade on that one. We turned the guy loose. You know, I think that would have, you know, helped us out there, kind of changed the game. It was going to be a little bit more aggressive on third down because we lost our long snapper. It was a tough day at the office.
16: Were there some positives in the first two quarters plus? Like once you got the lead at 14-13, like, can you take some positives from that part of the game?
17: Well, I mean, yeah, we get the lead. We came out, you know, good drive to start the third. But, you know, we're 14-13 with, like, 9 minutes left in the third, right? And then you look at what the score was, right? We didn't stop them once in the second half. So we got to find some answers there defensively. You know, what can we do different schematically to, you know, not give them such easy throws?
16: Well, it feels like, especially late in games, whenever you need a stop, you can't get one. Is there an explanation that you see there?
17: No, I mean, the whole game plan was, you know, to stop Trevor from making him throw outside the numbers, right? And it's been the same problem every time we get him a second long when we have him backed up, right? And we get a punt there, we're probably going to get points, you know. And, you know, gave them that, the dig throw, and they moved the chains, and, you know, they're pretty consistent throwing the ball over the middle, and that was one of the areas we knew we had to stop.
16: You mentioned Peter Agee, you know, losing him, you lost Bryce Carter as well. Any updates on their status?
17: Yeah, we'll see. It looks like both of them going to be out long term. Unfortunately, I feel bad for Bryce. You know, he made the play and then getting hurt doing it. He's gave effort all year, good player. That was an emphasis week to let him rush a little bit more. Peter, it sounded like he got a dislocated elbow. And, you know, obviously that's what happened. The penalty is what caused it. That's just unfortunate.
16: Coach, appreciate the time here tonight.
17: Thanks.
0: All right, that was our AJ Jakubek in conversation with Ottawa Redblacks GM, head coach, and offensive coordinator Ryan Dinwiddie. Some tough news there, I guess, at the end when you hear about Bryce Cutter and Nate Adjei.
2: Yeah, you know what? Let's face it. Right? These guys are playing a dangerous, violent game, and people are going to get hurt, but you hate to see it, especially, you know, I think Bryce Cutter's a guy that has, to coach's point there, like he gives good effort and works hard, and you'd hate to see that happen. You know, I find it interesting, you know, and maybe it's because in the moment, AJ would rather not ask some of the other questions about Jake Mayer and stuff, but it's interesting that Dinwiddie, it's like a similar, almost like he could repeat these interviews week after week with very little difference to, you know, we gotta do better, we gotta find some solutions, we gotta stick in this together, all these same kind of messages, but, yeah, no real answers, and maybe he's just struggling to find them as well, and, you know, you bring this up a lot when we're just watching about toughness and about sort of just this mean, I'll call it, you know, just being a mean person on the field, right? And how Ottawa just seems to lack it. And when you ask a coach the question, you know, how come you can't get a stop in those key moments on defense? I think a lot, it's not about scheme at that point, right? It's about literally just guys going out and being willing to, you know, run over somebody to make a play and just not being willing to accept failure. But time after time after time, it just feels when the moments get tight, the Ottawa Redblacks don't have anybody who can stem the tide, be that leader, step up, make a play, and they just really lack it. And I wonder if Ryan Dinwiddie, a thought bubble in his head, maybe leaning that way, but he obviously can't say it. But, yeah, I'm just finding it interesting that he doesn't really seem to, he just regurgitates the same kind of thoughts, right? And maybe he's just out of answers.
0: I was going to say, I think that's what it is, because I think he's slowly realizing that he just doesn't have the guys here. And what are you going to do, right? A lot of this team, again, was brought in here from Sean Burke. And, you know, that's the problem. You come in as a GM, it's not like he's overhauling the entire roster and bringing in all his new guys that he wants in every different position. He has to deal with a lot of it because that's the way the league runs, right? You can't just start cutting every single guy that you didn't bring in. And that's where, again, I think Sean Burke needs to eat 40% of this. People have been calling for Sean Burke's job. Again, his record speaks for itself. We've talked about it on the post-game show. I've texted in here, calls. I'm in the boat of, what's to lose there? Mm-hmm. You know, Jeremy Snyder is the guy that was part of the, management team that was a Grey Cup champion back in, 2016. Mm-hmm. He was the interim GM before they brought in Sean Burke. Is he a guy you just, he's got some winning, he was a part of the Grey Cup. I don't know if it's enough there to keep his job. Cause again, he's also been around and a part of the talent evaluation too. So it's tough, but, do you let go of Sean Burke and you move him into that role for the rest of the season? I don't know.
2: Well, here's the problem that they've got themselves into as well. Now, I know it's semantics and a person's job title doesn't always indicate exactly what their job description is. But in most cases in pro sports, right, the general manager hires the coach.
0: Yeah.
2: And the general manager is the guy that's road mapping the personnel through the scouting organization, through the draft and everything else. You know, does Ryan Dinwiddie, does Sean Burke and that role even need to be replaced? Or does Ryan Dinwiddie become, like Chris Jones before in Edmonton, does he become the general manager and the head coach, which is his title, but now it becomes a true general manager's role and he just effectively takes over? Is that the right move? Like Jeremy Snyder, Sean Burke, all these other guys, do they even need somebody in that role if you do have a GM and a head coach and he wants to run the whole show? Give him an opportunity to do that. I don't know. I'm just saying it's an interesting situation they've got themselves into.
0: Yeah. Personally, I think I would want someone there just to help him out a bit.
2: I would too.
0: Yeah. I don't.
2: Would he? Like, would he say, I'm going to go
0: and
2: down?
0: And do you want your own guy, right? Yeah, like, do you want a clean
2: house? Or does
0: he
2: want to decide? Exactly.
0: That's a big thing there. So again, tough. All right. We'll go back to the Gabriel Pizza Hotline. We have some people that are being very patient out here. We'll go to Jared, who's been waiting for quite a bit. Jared, what are your thoughts on the Ottawa Redblacks 42-20 loss to the Saskatchewan Roughriders here tonight?
18: At this point, I just have to question, why should any fan believe that this organization is going to do different? You know, it just, every week it's the same thing. And the thing that I was really upset about this game, there are two things. Number one, this is the fourth game this season out of eight where we've lost by 21 or more, three full touchdowns. Like, that's not just that we're losing. We are getting blown out with relative consistency. It's not like we're at least keeping games interesting. Like, if I was not a fan of either team, I would have turned this game off, you know, in the third quarter. Like, it would have been boring. I would have said, oh, what else is on? You know, when I'm watching, like, the Lions play the Argos, if it's a blowout in the third quarter, I'd turn the game off. And I think most CFL fans are tuning out when they see the Red Blacks are playing. And the other thing is, I don't think we have an excuse this year except for just we aren't good enough. Like, other years, there was at least an excuse, you know, injuries. Okay, it's a rebuilding year like in 2019. Even, you know, I think Bob Dice got a lot of flack last season. He's just not a CFL head coach. And it's like, okay, Dinwiddie's a proven head coach. Like, I'm not going to act like we should get rid of him. And I know for a fact if we run Dinwiddie out of town, if we go 0-18 and he gets fired, then next season I'll be calling you saying, why did we get rid of Dinwiddie after our 42-20 loss to whatever team he's coaching now? We just aren't good enough. It's as simple as that. Our players, our personnel, this organization just isn't good enough to beat anybody else. And that takes a while to cure. And that's why I say, like, why should we believe that it's going to be any different next year? Right? It's not that Jeremiah Mazzoli's injured. We got rid of our starting QB. Jake Mayer's supposed to be the guy. He's fine. He's healthy. You know, Dinwiddie's a great head coach. He's won head coach of the year. He's won multiple Grey Cups. So what is it other than this team just can't win?
0: Yeah. Yep. Thanks for the call, Jared. I appreciate that. And, you know, the only reason I'd say that there's some kind of optimism, Duke, is because you can start the offseason now. Start your evaluations with the guys you have on the practice squad. Try and get some NFL cuts up here from your neg list. And, you know, if you're Ryan Dinwiddie, start your evaluation. Start looking at who you want to bring in. You know, start looking at free agents. Start looking at where you're going to spend your money. Start having a plan. Mm-hmm. That's the only good thing is you don't really have anything else to look forward to. They're not making the playoffs. Right. There's a lot that you can look forward to. So that's where the positivity is, you know, you have your guy. He's your winning coach. You again, like you said, this guy doesn't forget how to win overnight. Mm-hmm. Multiple Grey Cups. Like, you bring in a guy with a lot of pedigree, but the plan needs to start being mapped out. Like, yep. That's the thing for me.
2: 100%. And I thought Jared's point was interesting. And I just quickly went down the list. So here are the second half. Here's the second half scoring so far this season from Ottawa in terms of points for and against. So I'll go back for the beginning of the season. Second half, 16-11 for the opposition in the second half. Second game, 23-9 in the second half. The only game that the Ottawa Red Blacks scored more points than the opposition in the second half was that Montreal game in Montreal where they came back 37-35. One of those touchdowns by Khalil Pimpleton at the end of the game. Mm-hmm. They outscored Montreal 29-16 in the second half. Then it was 14-9, 24-10, 17-7, 10-0, and tonight, 29-14. So in every second half of the season, the Ottawa Red Blacks have been outscored, mm-hmm. with one exception in a game that they were behind by a ton. And even then, they couldn't come up with a win, even though they scored 29 points in the second half. So there you have it. You can't go into the second half in a game where most of those games were tight. And in every single game, they were outscored, in some cases quite badly, in the second half. That's what games are won or lost.
0: Yeah. Well, I'll start reading some text here now as well on the 12-1200 if you'd like to text us on the Gabriel Pizza text line. Red Blacks could use Dustin Crum tonight. They could also use a half-decent defense. Oh, and maybe a miracle. A lot of players in red and white and black still giving their all, but it's not enough. Being a fan of the Red Blacks is torture sometimes. That comes in from Westside. Stacey, you don't need Dustin Crum here. Like,
2: no.
0: I'm sorry about that one, Stacey. I don't agree there. 0-8, still on track for 0-18, Ken in West Ottawa. Sean from Barrhaven has a long one in here. I'll get to that in a little bit because, yeah, here we go. This was a valiant effort tonight for a team with no wins to this point. The Red Blacks played extremely hard and made it a game for three quarters. They had a few breaks in the game, but they're still making mistakes in key moments that could always seem to cost them. When things got close, we couldn't make a big stop on defense. Mayer stumbled in the fourth when we needed him the most, and we fell behind by three scores. Mayer's a game manager and not a game changer, and that is why we are where we are. He was very good numbers, but we can't push his team over the top. As always, I will root and cheer for this team every week. It gets harder and harder to stay positive, and I hope for now any kind of win is to stop this sad streak. Maybe next week, LOL, comes in from Sean in Barrhaven. And boom, Sean, you couldn't be more right. Again, Jake Mayer does everything you need him to until you need him to do something. Right. I think back to the game against Winnipeg. You had the ball in your hands with a minute left in the game. an eternity in the CFL in the fourth quarter. Went 2-0.
2: Yeah.
0: You know, times where you need him, he throws an interception. He can't stretch the field. There's just something there. So it's tough. Steelers Pete gets in there. Gentlemen, yet another unsurprisingly tough night. They seem to be severely behind the eight ball in every important area of the field, and I can't imagine what the coaches can tell the team to prep next week. That said, White has been a bright light for the team in an offense otherwise dark place. Great work, Steelers Pete. Cranky Freight Claire. Typically after a loss, we can look at specific plays, decisions, or mistakes that decided the game. I didn't see those moments tonight. There are no unusual suspects to point at. The game wasn't lost on horrible breakdowns or bonehead decisions. The Red Blacks simply aren't good enough, and that makes it worse. That comes from Cranky Frank Claire. One more in here from Rob before we go to mic number two. Hi, guys. Tonight's game against the Riders, our defense was on the field too long. This was due to our offense sucking like a bunch of vacuum cleaners. We were taken out by our second string receivers and a laughing stock in the CFL. Stevens wants to buy out Tim Hortons for donuts for the O-line. Anyway, 0-8, only 10 more losses for a perfect season. As a season ticket holder, I'm going to be lonely in the North Stands next season, comes in from Rod. Yeah. Rod. Sorry, Ron. Tough night for you. All right, we'll go back to the Gabriel Pizza Hotline. Mike, number two, you're up next on the Red Blacks postgame show following a Red Blacks 42-20 loss to the Saskatchewan Roughriders here tonight.
19: Yeah, hi, guys. How are you doing?
0: You know, another loss.
19: Been a couple of weeks. First of all, before I say anything about football, I just want to say you guys need to tell people when you're cutting off your show. I've tried to call in the last 2 weeks, rushing home from the stadium, calling in, and nobody even answers my call. So, you know what? I mean, either tell me you're not answering the phone or answer the phone. One or the other. That's all I'm saying. You know, and I guess, I know it's not like Senators games where you're on for 3 or 4 hours after a game, but please, just tell me so I don't waste my time.
0: So you're on now, okay. Wasting your time. So let's go, Mike, number two.
19: All right. Okay. First of all, I heard you guys talking about who's to blame. Burke, 100%. 100%. The man is a used car salesman. He doesn't know what he's doing. He can't recruit players. He has got an entourage of about 10 people working for him. None of them know what they're doing. But I will say this. At the root of all of this is Marcel Desjardins, the bookkeeper. He ran Trevor Harris out of town for $5,000. And isn't that something else? Marcel Desjardins is to blame for a lot of this. Wouldn't it be nice to have Trevor Harris as your quarterback today?
2: Mm-hmm.
19: Now, let's talk about something else. Burke, and you guys are going to disagree with me. I think Ryan Dinwiddie is one of the worst hires in the CFL. He was a great quarterback when he had Chad Kelly. Boy, wouldn't we look good with Chad Kelly? But no, we don't have Chad Kelly. We don't have a quarterback. And so Dinwiddie can't do anything. He's a terrible head coach, a terrible communicator. Like what he did with Marco Dubois, he ran Marco Dubois out of town a week before training camp, and then last week he trades an eighth-round pick for some guy who's a tight end. Like, what's going on? It's all about Dinwiddie. My ego is important, more important than anything else in this team. So there's that.
0: Yeah, now, all right, that's enough, Mike, number two. I don't like this call. There's too much there. You can't blame much of Marcel Desjardins on this team at all. You can't say that chasing Trevor Harris out of town is a problem when Trevor Harris has played for three other teams after the Ottawa Redblacks. Like he had an issue, with Edmonton. He didn't stick around Montreal and he went to Saskatchewan and has since been there. There's a lot. Mike number two, just not having any of that.
2: You're not happy with that tonight.
0: You could give me a lot, but if you're going to crap all over the head coach and GM and say it's an ego move, the guy's been here 6 months, like 7 months. You can't go back and bring in Marcel Desjardins. You want to blame Sean Burke, by all means. I think that's fair, but I don't know how you could blame Marcel Desjardins when he hasn't been on this team since 2021.
2: I think there's a lot of people that point back to the fact that Trevor Harris was let go on a money move and that Marcel was the general manager at the time. Marcel Desjardins paid for that with his job.
0: Tell me what he did in Edmonton and Montreal before he, you know, again, all credit to for Trevor Harris for getting things under control now in Saskatchewan, but it's not like he went to Edmonton and became a franchise quarterback and won them a bunch. It took him a couple years to learn and build and get to the spot where he is now. And look at him now. He's one of the top quarterbacks in the league, but he had to learn the tough way. Mm-hmm. And yeah, maybe he could still be here, but maybe he's not. We don't know. And is it over $5,000? We don't know. But again, Marcel Desjardins, you know, 2021, he was let go midway through the year. Like, let's not start blaming him for stuff like that because, again, it's just a lot to ask for. And you know, to say all that about Ryan Dinwiddie, he's in a spot where, yeah, he needs to take a lot of heat. I'm not feeling any of that. But right. You know what? I appreciate a different look. And we'll let you know next time we're getting off the air. But, all right, let's go. We're going to head to the... We're going to have to break here now, and we're going to go back to Live to the Locker Room. Our AJ Jakubek is standing by with Ottawa Redblacks quarterback Jake Mayer. So, again, Ottawa Redblacks falling 42-20 to the Saskatchewan Roughriders. 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
0: All right, welcome back to the Ottawa Redblacks postgame show here on TSN 1200. I'm Steve Bunda alongside James Duke Ellingson after a Ottawa Redblacks 42-20 loss to the Saskatchewan Roughriders. You want a player of the game, Duke?
2: Oh, man.
0: You have a problem with Aiden Eberhardt?
2: That's what I was going to say. We're mind-melding here late in the... It's actually in Saturday morning. We're mind-melding here on Saturday morning.
0: 8 receptions, 99 yards. I think you just made some big clutch grabs. Of course, he catches one that goes to the one-yard line, so we have to see Ottawa Redblacks short yardage to score a touchdown, but Bryson Barnes does it after running across the line and sneaking in. But I think Aiden Eberhardt, you know, the one thing we see when cuts like that happen, right? We were talking earlier about the Geno Lewis cut. I think the one thing it does is it opens up your receiver room to start seeing what you have in some other guys. And Aiden Eberhardt, I think, is slowly showing he is a number one wide receiver in the CFL to kind of complement your Justin Hardy, who more a veteran guy, but also a number one receiver in the CFL and your leader. But when you have guys like Keelan White and Khalil Pimpleton and, you know, Kate McDonald and, you know, Nick Martiner, there's a lot of guys in this young roster of receivers, and Aiden Eberhardt surely, I think, tonight looked pretty good.
2: He made some contested catches, took some hits, made some big plays, and he's been great all year. He's been really, really good.
0: Yeah. All right, let's head live to the locker room. Our AJ Jakubek is standing by with Ottawa Redblacks quarterback Jake Mayer.
1: Jake, to throw for over 300 yards in yet another game and still not get the win, just how frustrating does that feel?
5: Yeah, it's not about that. I would say that there were some critical moments in the game where I didn't execute to the best of my ability, and those are the ones that I think about more than anything. We had a big third down where I could have made a better throw to Cade on the sideline. And then in a situation where we were only down a score, we had an opportunity down the sideline again. I tried to throw more of a back shoulder type pass. We just weren't on the same page. DB made a great play. So those are just two critical moments for me where I just feel like I can be a little better. But yeah, it's not about the stats or anything like that, man. It's about just trying to find a blueprint for us to try to win a game. So, when I look myself in the mirror, those are the two things that stand out. And then I'm sure there's a couple more out there somewhere.
16: Can you take some positives from, you know, the first two quarters plus you're in the lead against a pretty good team on the road, or is it just, you know, kind of the same old, same old?
5: Yeah, I can try. But at the same time, it is what it is. Yeah, I like the way we came out in the second half, took a quick lead. Even in the first half, man, I know we only had 6 points, but there was a couple things that we just kind of left out there, matter of inches from us being even better in that first half. So yeah, I can try all I want. You know, however, that's just not the business we're in. So, I'm not gonna go there with that stuff. I just think that there needs to be a winning formula for us, and at some point we're gonna find it. But right now we just haven't yet.
16: Is it maybe next week a game where you played Winnipeg tough, you had a lead? Is this, you know, maybe the right game at the right time?
5: I just think every game's different, man. I don't know. I haven't played in a single game this year versus anybody in the CFL and thought to myself, okay, this one's easier than that one, and that one's harder than that one. I just don't think that exists this year in the CFL, which is a good thing. It doesn't matter who you play. It's more about how well you play. And last couple weeks, we have not played well from start to finish. We've played well in moments. The team that we're about to go see is going to be really tough at home. They're coming off a bye. They're a staple in this league for what feels like the last 10 years. So we have our hands full. So we'll see what happens.
1: The last few weeks, guys have said that the practice morale has still been very positive despite the record. How do you try to keep that up?
5: I've said this before. Naturally, we have a lot of good people on our team. So that has never been an issue, believe it or not. And it won't be. It really won't be. Not as long as I'm playing quarterback for this team, it won't be. It'll be nipped in the butt quickly if it's not. But I don't think we'll have to deal with that. I think the biggest thing for us is being a good enough football team and a good enough, putting together a good enough performance to earn a win. I think that's the biggest obstacle right now. Not the morale or the type of attitude guys are going to show up with. I don't worry about that.
1: Thanks, Jake.
5: All right. Thank you.
0: All right. That's, Ottawa Redblacks quarterback Jake Mayer in conversation with AJ Jakubek and I believe Britt Dort from TSN as well in there. But, you know, I like how a couple weeks back, right, he's talking about what a great game it was against Drew Brown when they lost in overtime. But, you know, last couple post games, Jake Mayer not trying to find any positives.
2: Just no, I mean, he's
0: a little more honest, I think.
2: Yeah, I mean, any quarterback kind of worth his salt is going to always look at himself first and foremost, take the blame, be a man about it. You know, and he talked about the two throws he wished he had back, and that's great because you should. And those are the kinds of things that would keep me up at night when I played. If I made a mistake or dropped a pass or made, you know, did something, missed an assignment, I would lay awake all night thinking about those things, not about anything that was good. And I liked his answer too, as it relates to next week or any other game. Like, they're all hard. You're 0-8. Every game is an uphill battle. I'll say this again. The Winnipeg Blue Bombers are 4-4 and they're coming off the biggest franchise yards rushing against ever in the history of that franchise. 370 yards rushing the BC Lions had against Winnipeg at home. This team will not be looking past Ottawa. This team will not be thinking it's a trap game. This team will not come out flat. And I mentioned this in the pregame show. There was an article in the Winnipeg Sun this week about basically letting the readers or the listeners chime in on what's wrong with the Bombers. They're 4-4, and I tell you, the way they went after Mike O'Shea and Willie Jefferson and the defense and the offensive line and Zach Caleros, you'd think they were 0-8. This team, the culture in Winnipeg is winning, and their fans don't put up with it. Their organization doesn't put up with it. So if anybody thinks, here's the chance for Ottawa to get a win just because you played Ottawa at Winnipeg tough a few weeks ago, it isn't going to look like that. A week from tonight, because Winnipeg is going to come out guns blazing. So, again, And I like Jake Mayer's answer. There are no easy games. Nothing matters from week to week. It's just you got to go and you got to find a way to win. And they just, they don't have the formula, partially because, as you said, they don't have the horses to do it.
0: Yeah. It just, there's a lot, right? There's a lot that's wrong with this team. And I think, you know, I think first and foremost, it maybe starts with him, starts with the offensive line. You know, he's a quarterback, most important player on the team. And again, when you need him the most, he's not able to make those plays when you need it the most.
2: And let's not forget, right? Those numbers they pointed out, 300 yards passing, again, 30 completions, 44 attempts, whatever. Again, it translated to 20 points. In this league this year,
0: yeah,
2: you need to score 30 to have a chance. I mean, look at last night, 33-30.
0: Mm-hmm.
2: What did Saskatchewan score tonight? 42. Teams are scoring 30-plus almost without even trying.
0: Yeah.
2: And no matter what your numbers are, you can't generate enough offense and points to compete. 20 points will not get it done.
0: No, absolutely not. All right, let's head back to the Gabriel Pizza Hotline. Todd has been waiting very patiently. Todd, what do you have to say about the Ottawa Redblacks' 42-20 loss to the Saskatchewan Roughriders here tonight? You there, Todd?
2: Todd can barely get his thoughts out.
6: Hello, can you hear me?
0: Yeah, what's going on, Todd?
6: You know what? Okay, so I was born in Saskatchewan, so I've got that genetic defect that I have to be a Rough Riders fan. I love the Rough Riders, the Renegades, and now the Red Blacks. It's all based on systems, and you guys are chatted about it. Even like AJ was chatting about it early this morning when I was driving my dog to like dog world or whatever. It seems like it's really empty, but it's not. It's all based on systems. And I take a look at a lot of the players that the Red Blacks signed from Saskatchewan, expecting to make a big difference, like Maldonado and Revis. And, you know, it's the same thing as Kearney that went over to like Edmonton or other cases. They went for the money. It's based on system, right? And if you take a look back, and so for Duke, I go back many years. I'm old. I'm pretty old. George Brancato, and remember the airlift. You take a look for the NFL cuts and do anything. He had J.T. Watts. He had Tommy Clements. He had a bunch of other stuff. Do the airlift. Just make the playoffs. That's not the way it works anymore, because these guys have made some money. The thing that I take a look at is it's all based on system. Didn't with his success, you think, well, he lucked into, like, Chad Kelly with that other guy that played it, Arbuckle. They won a great cup. He got the MVP, but he wasn't that awesome. He was part of it. It was system. Everything's based on systems. It's not the best players. It's who fits your system. And I think that when I take a look at Dinwiddie, I remember because he was a quarterback. I think he lost to Saskatchewan in the Grey Cup, right? If I recall, because the starter got hurt or whatever the case is. I'd take a look and say, it's not, the glass is not empty. It's half full. But it's all trying to build up the system. Be honest with your stuff. I'm also a Notre Dame fan.
0: Me too.
6: I take a look at the stuff that they've gone through the years. You get the right coach, right systems, different overall philosophy. Is Jake Muir the right quarterback? He failed out in Calgary because they didn't have a system. Even though they had a great coach, failed out a system. He went to be a backup in Saskatchewan, right, which is great. But even with Harris, he bounced around Fiardo and won a great cup. And I can remember, like, I think it was last year or something like that, where Davis Alexander stepped in after Fiardo got hurt or whatever the starting quarterback was, and he lit them up, right? So Saskatchewan was, like, way up. They were crushing them. It was awesome because I'm a Ryder fan. And it's like, we haven't seen this before. It was like it was all brand new. And the failure of the CFL, quite frankly, is developing quarterbacks. We look for the next after. Vernon Adams bounced around. I think he was drafted and played for Saskatchewan for a while, and they cut him. He bounced around for a while. He was great in Montreal. I think he's in Calgary now, but he was in BC before O'Rourke stepped over. It's all about the quarterback and the system. And for Duke, because you know this, if you actually take a look back in the NFL, when Hugh Campbell became the GM for the Houston Oilers, who did he bring in? Warren Moon. And who else did he bring in? June Jones. Systems. It's all based on systems, right? Did they have success? Did they win a Super Bowl? No, but man, were they fun to watch. And so that's what I'm looking for. And I used to have season tickets with the Red Blacks, money, life, family stuff. I'm actually buying tickets for the next game. I think the Red Blacks are going to win.
2: Now there's an optimistic way to end the call.
0: Thanks for the call there, Todd, and go Irish, baby. I appreciate that one. And, you know, it's tough. This is a team that's clearly not in the right spot. I got a couple more texts in here. 12-1200 if you'd like to weigh in on the text line right now. This may sound crazy and optimistic, but I honestly believe this season is a Dinwiddie assessment tool to decide who sticks around for the rebuild. That comes in from CW. Randy also with a text in here. My question is for Duke. The fans deserve answers from Burke, but not a peep or sighting has come as since he become the nightmare. That comes in from Randy. Do you know about the nightmare here in Ottawa?
2: The nightmare?
0: There's a nightmare. Yeah.
2: Oh, a nightmare.
0: Yeah.
2: Yes, I have heard of that. Sorry, I thought you said nightmare. Yeah, the nightmare.
0: I haven't heard a word from Berkey, and I mean...
2: Hey, we've been talking about this for weeks, and I would say this again very categorically, is that the strangest thing about this organization right now is that... Well, not even right now. I go back to the last couple of years, but certainly in the moment, that you've got the owners of the entire OSEG ecosystem in Roger Greenberg and John Ruddy, they don't make public statements. They don't speak on behalf of the team. You've got Mark Gowdy. You've got Adrian Sciarra. They don't or haven't to date, as far as I'm ever aware, and you guys know this maybe more than I do on being here, I don't think they've ever come on and spoken about the state of the union as it relates to the Red Blacks. And then you've got Sean Burke, who is sort of the top of the food chain in the football organization. And he also, apart from a handful of times where he's come and done some quarterback clubs, but since the beginning of the season, not one peep from anybody in charge of the ship to tell the fans, reassure the fans, give the fans a sense of the plan. And maybe it is that Ryan Dinwiddie's taking this year to really assess what he's got.
0: Yeah.
2: And he's going to make a purge and realize who he doesn't want and have to totally rebuild. But where is the communication to the fans to give them a sense of what's happening, who's in charge? I don't understand why they don't call TSN 1200 and say, we would like to come on and have a conversation so that we can disseminate to the fan base in the city of Ottawa what's going on and do we have our hand on the tiller? Who's in charge? What's next? And it just doesn't seem to happen. It's very strange.
0: And if they'd like to, 613-750-12.
2: There you go. Standard messaging rates apply to those fine gentlemen.
0: 613-750-1200. If they would love to call in the Gabriel Pizza Hotline, we would absolutely take their calls.
2: But don't you find it odd, honestly?
0: I do.
2: Yeah, okay.
0: But I mean, they're in a tough spot because I think we've pointed out before, they're just not football guys, right? These are more on the business side of things, right? There's two sections of OSEG. And, you know, this Red Blacks team and Mark Gowdy and Adrian Sciarra kind of handle business things. And, you know, they're not the ones out there making a lot of the football decisions, right? They kind of allow things to happen.
2: Who does Sean Burke report to?
0: I'm assuming it would be them.
2: Yeah. So they're the bosses ultimately. And so whatever the messaging they want to be, they need to be the ones, I think, to be front and center and kind of just own it. I just feel like the fans have been clamoring for somebody to tell us.
0: Yeah.
2: Do you have a plan? I'd like to know what it is, but even if I know you've got one, it'd be nice for you to tell us.
0: Even if it's Ryan Dinwiddie to kind of, you know, have a plan, that's something that, like, again, I don't know where, you know, what Sean Burke seems like a lame duck right now, right?
2: Mm-hmm.
0: He's the guy that's kind of, he's built this roster. He's been around for a long enough time. Not Marcel Desjardins. It's been Sean Burke that's been around since 2021. He's built and drafted a lot of these players, and this team is now in a very, very bad spot. And he's in a spot where he put this all together, and this is the result that he's getting. That's where I think and he's just sitting there in a new role as he brought in a new head coach and GM and offensive coordinator. He can't push it all onto him.
2: Mm-hmm.
0: It's not his fault for everything when, you know, 65 to 70% of this roster was built by him.
2: Yeah.
0: That's where, you know, I don't need to hear anything about Marcel Desjardins. That's way too long ago for me.
2: You're not going to let that go.
0: Nah, it just bothered me a little bit. All right, let's head back to the Gabriel Pizza Hotline. James has been waiting. James, what do you have to say about the Ottawa Redblacks 42-20 loss to the Rough Riders here tonight?
4: Yeah, how you doing, fellas? Anyway, last week, what were they celebrating? 150 what? games lost. Anyway, this coach, so-called QB Whisper, he can't even pick the right quarterback. That's a bit of a farce. And he went on about the defensive coordinator. It fell on deaf ears. They wouldn't listen to changing up the defense. They don't have the players anyway. Well, this reminds me very ironically that the fans have been trying to say over and over for years to the franchise only to fall on deaf ears. They seem to know more about running a football team than the powers to be. And 5 years ago, we were worried about losing this team because of the attendance, because of the play on the field. 24,000 is what, 14 now? Thank God for those 14,000 fans, because they could be the only reason why we don't lose yet another franchise football team in this football-starved, lovely city that deserves one.
2: Mm.
4: Shout out to the fans. It's a gate-driven league.
2: Yeah.
4: Oh, and Duke. How many years have I been saying this? How frustrated do I have to get for, again, deaf ears?
2: Mm-hmm.
4: Oh, and by the way, shout out to Keith. But I'm just wondering if he still thinks we shouldn't get rid of Sean Burke. Remember our little get-together we had at the Prescott?
2: Mm-hmm.
4: Anyway, good to hear from you guys.
2: Thanks, James.
4: Fans, you deserve better.
0: All right. Thanks for the call, James. And they do, right? Fans do.
2: One thing I'll never do, ever do, is point at the fans and say you need to be more supportive, because it's unbelievable to me. When you talk about those numbers that we've thrown out there from 2018, the number of losses, the historic number of losses, that there's any fans left. These fans are amazing. All they want is competitive, entertaining football, and to know that their team is going to get better and has a plan. And I agree, the deaf ears thing is a very good analogy for what the fans feel about the lack of information coming from OSEC.
0: Cousin Reg weighs in.
2: All right. What's up with the cut? He's still up, huh?
0: Yeah. I'm a huge Blue Bomber. I'm a huge Rider fan, but I feel for all the Red Blacks fans. The talent isn't even close to the other eight teams. Can anyone answer why a guy with almost 40 years in this league as a player, personnel assistant, GM, etc., hasn't been mentioned? Brandon Taman, mm-hmm. He has a career winning percentage of .439, even worse after tonight. He was fired in Ottawa many years ago, and here he is, the director of pro personnel since 2022. Why? The fans deserve a change in culture and people with a winning history. Cousin Reg.
2: He has been beating that drum for some time. I don't know how many people in Ottawa even know Brendan Taman. He was actually literally a ball boy in Regina when I played, and he had risen sort of through the ranks over the years, kind of fell into some opportunities and positions. I believe they did win a Grey Cup in Saskatchewan when he was there, but I think it was because they literally spent a bazillion dollars over the salary cap, because mm-hmm. the Grey Cup was in Regina. His record has not been stellar. He's a kind of behind-the-scenes guy. I don't know how and why and who brought him to Ottawa, but he is in a role that is related to recruiting and player personnel, and he is part of the group that has now lost 14 straight games, and going back even further, was it 89 games now since 2018? He hasn't been there the whole time, but point being, there's a lot of people who have got hands in the cookie jar here in Ottawa who have not been able to turn this franchise around, and frankly have left it. Is it fair to say laughingstock at this point in the CFL? As people look in,
0: it's tough, because you never want to say that to professionals, mm-hmm. right? I think in my sense of, you know, sometimes things just happen, but it does feel very much Bad News Bears style, mm-hmm. right? When you mm-hmm. see the way yeah. things happen to yeah. this Red Blacks team. Again, the fumble bouncing off of Khalil Pimpleton, right, to start the game. Like,
2: yeah.
0: just something where timing, right, just a hair off, right? And just, it's every game. Penalties in the worst time there. Yeah. Just throws that are just terrible. Like, it's just every way they can find ways to lose, they've seemed to have found ways mm-hmm. to lose.
2: I think I would maybe just say that people probably from the outside feel sorry for the Ottawa fans, feel sorry for the city, even feel sorry for the players to an extent. So it's not a good situation to be in. And I think Cousin Reg was just pointing out there's some other people that don't get a lot of notice, and Brendan Taman is certainly one of them.
0: Yeah. Most comparable situation to me is the Elks in 2023, says Derek. Mm. Between now and then, they gutted the organization's management from ownership to CEO to GM, all of it. How much of that is a realistic possibility here? Secondly, roster-wise, the core difference, I thought, was their addition of Fajardo. They'd had a talent in other areas throughout the roster, but could never put together team performances until his arrival. Is there potential for any veteran QBs to see market this year who may have some meat on the bone to change the culture? Derek wants to know as he texts in.
2: You know, I would say this. I don't know how many people are still listening, but if you want to read a great article about the turnaround in Edmonton, go to Three Down Nation, a great Canadian football website.

0: in Edmonton. They're 6-2. Cody Fajardo, sort of that great, you know, blood and guts kind of leader. All the culture you talk about, right? The defense, the leadership, and it started from the top, and it started from, do we have the right players in the dressing room? And or if not, let's get rid of them. And even if it takes a couple of years of pain, and that's the kind of plan that the Ottawa Red Black fans deserve to hear about, if that's where they want to go.
1: Absolutely. All right, we'll get to one more text here before we go to Oliver on the Gebro Pizza Hotline. Craig weighs in. People need to stop complaining about Harris getting dumped in 2019. That's not the problem. No team has the same starting QB they had in 2019. The problem is that Ottawa's GM hasn't found a replacement while every other team has, comes in from Craig. Great point, right?
0: Yeah, yep.
1: We've talked about some of the free agent quarterbacks over the last couple of years that Ottawa's passed on. Guys like Vernon Adams Jr., Cody Fajardo, right? Trevor Harris was also available after his time at Edmonton when he left. Like, he was a free agent once Saskatchewan brought him in. So there's a lot of these, you know, again, there's so many, you know, Bo Levi Mitchell.
0: I was about to say, let's not forget Bo Levi. I mean, even if you want to go back to Zach Collaros when he left Toronto, right? I mean, everybody thought his career was over. There have been opportunities. Ottawa's picked the wrong horses. And the only one I'll give him a pass on was Jeremiah Masoli, because I think there was a good fit. And unfortunately, he got those two horrible injuries. Never really got a chance to kind of get, you know, any kind of traction here. But that whoever you said that text was from, it's a great point.
1: Craig.
0: Good job.
1: Thanks for that text, Craig. All right, we'll head to the Gebro Pizza Hotline. Oliver is holding. Oliver, what do you have to say about the Ottawa Redblacks 42-20 loss to the Rough Riders here tonight?
2: Man, this is not Groundhog Day. It's Groundhog Year. Seem to be reliving this, and I thought that 1988 was the worst and 1989 was the worst, but I'm feeling it every year. I even remember in 1989 that the Calgary Stampeders actually had a guaranteed night, which means that they would guarantee that they beat the Ottawa Rough Riders or they'll have free tickets the next game. I don't know if you remember that. But here's my question. Dinwiddie keeps saying in the interviews, you know, I hear him say this, you know. Well, you know what? No, we don't know. We don't know. We want answers. And you touched upon that, and it was really good. Was this a rebuild year? What was the goal? Was the goal to win the Grey Cup, or was it to at least make the playoffs? Mm. We don't know. This is starting to feel like we're in the dark here.
0: Yeah.
2: I know that we're beating a dead horse, but the mayor issue is bothering me then. It bothers me now and will always bother me. This team did not have a quarterback problem last year. If we had Drew Brown this year, I don't think we would be 0-8. And I know you guys are not big Drew Brown fans, but I don't think that we would be 0-8 right now. We did not have a problem like you said, we would have not every game, we would have the second best quarterback on the field.
0: Mm.
2: You know, I am just finding that we might actually have a 0-18 parade like the Cleveland Browns. I compared them to the Lions last time. Maybe they're the Cleveland Browns and we'll actually have an 0-18 parade. Mm. But, you know, all joking aside, every decision that this team has made is actually been the wrong thing. And for somehow, it's like that Seinfeld episode where George was, everything that he does, the opposite must be right. I'm starting to think that every decision that we have made up until the last 3-4 years has been wrong. And I want to go back to that question to you, because Dinwiddie keeps saying, you know, and you know. Well, we don't know. What is this year supposed to be? Mm. And there is no answer for me how the quarterback issue, which is really the main position in football, could actually be squandered the way it was. And that's sort of my comments. I really wanted to air out some frustration. It feels like I do that often, but I'm telling you, man, being a fan since 1987, I cannot believe in my wildest dreams that we're actually feeling worse now than we were last year. You know, last year, at least, when we were playing Winnipeg at home, we had a chance to make the playoffs. And I know Drew Brown didn't have a great game. But I remember going to that game saying, you know what? We win this game, we're actually back in the hunt, sort of. And at this point, we're just the beginning of August, and we're all

0: already saying, you know, playoffs is not going to happen.
1: Yep.
0: And so, like, please, please, we want to know clearly what was the plan, what is going on, and you hit the nail on the head that they should be communicating, getting on the air, and telling us what is the state of the union. Thank you so much for hearing me out.
2: Thank you for the call, Oliver. Appreciate
1: good
2: that.
1: Call. Good call.
2: It's tough because I think this is what, 3-4 weeks in a row now. We've minus the bye week, where we've kind of wanted to hear right from OSEC. We want to know where things are going. Hearing Coach Dinwiddie in the pregame, I think they do kind of have a holding out hope for a playoff spot. It kind of sounded like, you know, let's get one out of the way and see where things go. You and me weren't buying it last game. We're not buying it now. Again, this team is 0-8. There's a lot that has to happen for them to make a playoff run. I think just start figuring out what the future is of this team.
1: No team in the history of the CFL has made the playoffs after 0-7. I don't think 0-6, maybe certainly not 0-8. So let's set aside the playoff talk once and for all. It's not happening this year. And I think one of the consensus items tonight has just been this idea that please somebody stand up from a leadership perspective and tell us, are we on a track which is that we shouldn't have an expectation for any kind of success this year? If so, what are the stepping stones? What's the roadmap to getting back to credibility and competitiveness in the league? And I think it's high time, and maybe it's past high time, that somebody stands up and has that conversation.
2: Absolutely. All right, we'll leave it there for right now, and we'll head to break. Again, more reaction from you guys. If you want to give us a call, 613-750-1200 on the Gabriel Pizza hotline. Standard messaging rates may apply. You can also text us 12-1200 on the Gabriel Pizza text line. We'll get to some more live from the locker room as our AJ Jakubek is standing by with Redbacks linebacker Lucas Cormier. Again, the Ottawa Redblacks falling 42-20 to the Saskatchewan Roughriders here tonight. 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
2: All right, welcome back to the Ottawa Redblacks postgame show here on TSN 1200. I'm Steve Bunda alongside James Duke Ellington. Let's wrap up live in the locker room. Our AJ Jakubek in conversation with Redblacks linebacker Lucas Cormier.
14: Lucas, another tough one tonight. How did you see this one?
15: Yeah, I mean, we felt good in the first half. Like, I mean, other than a couple plays, really, like, you know, I felt we held our own. They didn't run the ball very well against us, or really, we played the run really well. So, you know, first half, we were feeling really, really good. And I think, you know, we made some mistakes in the second half that they capitalized on, which, you know, credit to them, obviously. But, yeah, I mean, nobody wants to lose. Like, you know, we're showing up expecting to win every week. And when you don't win, it sucks. So, yeah.
14: How deflating is it? Like, I thought, like, for good portions of that first half, the scoreline maybe is different if a couple of plays are made, offense, defense. So how deflating is it when you get into halftime and you're down seven?
15: Oh, I mean, seven. Like, no, I think at halftime we felt really, really good, to be honest with you. You know, they're a really good team. They're, you know, I don't know where they rank in terms of, you know, the league as a whole, but I know they're up at the top. You know, like, I think if you come in at halftime discouraged that you're down by seven, I think you're in the wrong spot. Like, they're like... No, I think anywhere within two scores coming at halftime, you're in a good spot. You know, we felt we knew what we needed to do and the, you know, the things we needed to change to play well. And, you know, like I said, they did a good job of capitalizing on the mistakes that we did make. You know, they're a good football team and that's what good football teams do.
14: To that end, just how was it, the changes and the week that was with everything that happened? With Will Fields being relieved and Jeff Reinbold taking over?
15: Yeah, I mean, it was a different week. You know, there were some things we did differently. It wasn't like we brought a new coach in. You know, we all love Jeff. We all think he's a really good coach, a really good person. And, you know, we all bought in like you do. You know, you don't really have a choice at the end of the day. And I think Jeff's doing everything that he can to put us in a great spot to win football games. So, you know, I felt it was a really good week of practice, to be honest with you. I think, you know, we were focused on going 1-0 this week and, you know, it'll be the same next week. Yeah.
16: And how did you feel the group responded to Reinbold's play calling tonight defensively?
15: Yeah, I think, you know, it's new, you know what I mean? Like, it's going to take some adjusting. It's going to take some time. You know, we put some new things in this week that, you know, it took us players some time to adjust. You know, again, like, we gotta do better at focusing on doing our job. And, you know, when the coaches make a play call, we gotta play the play as best we can. And I think we didn't do that tonight, so.
14: Thanks, Lucas.
2: All right, that was our AJ Jakubek in conversation with Redblacks linebacker Lucas Cormier. Duke, another good week of practice. Huh. And you know, I want to go back to a comment Jake Mayer made about, you know, everyone's practicing well and an upbeat. Hearing from Lucas Cormier, you know, everyone's practicing well. We've heard this all along. Guys practice well, and it's kind of true. You watch this team practice, you'd think they're a team that's, you know, 4-2, mm-hmm. right? Just, like, having a good time.
1: Yep.
2: Maybe that's what I think needs to change.
1: Yeah, I mean, obviously something is not right, and it's almost like that is a criteria for expecting that it's going to carry over into the game. I would expect, and you mentioned this, I think maybe while we were watching the game, I would expect that somebody's pissed off at practice mm-hmm. and in meetings, and it's not happy. And it's not, like Jake was saying, we got a bunch of great guys. No one's going to get, well, maybe they should.
2: Yeah.
1: Right. Maybe you guys at practice should see a fight.
2: Yeah.
1: I don't mean a contrived fight. I mean a real fight. I mean something where somebody is just, I'm at the end of my rope, not I'm such a good guy. I'm not going to rock the boat. I'm not going to say anything to anybody else. I'm just going to go out and smile and have a good, crisp practice. How many times have we heard that?
2: Yeah.
1: So, you know what? Football is a hard game, and you need, I think you need a mean streak. And I think some of your players need a mean streak. I don't mean to be bad people. I just mean hate losing or more than you like winning.
2: Yeah.
1: And I think that's just across the board here. Doesn't feel, I can't really point to one guy that I just feel hates losing so badly that he comes off the field and, you know, I don't know. It just feels a lot like there's a gap there. Leadership, veteran guys. Guys that hate losing.
2: Yeah. We don't hear about anybody shouting in the locker room or doing anything until 0-7.
1: Mm-hmm.
2: You know, we don't see on the field much emotion from any of the players when they're either on offense or defense. You know, I thought back to last week seeing Legacy Night and all of these legendary Reblox guys. And I'm thinking to that 2016 Grey Cup team littered with veterans and alpha guys that are not going to let teams do what Saskatchewan, mm-hmm. what Montreal, what Winnipeg did to this Red Blacks team, right? Guys on the offensive line, the defensive line, the secondary, the quarterback, you know, the receivers, right? Like there's just not that guy on this roster mm-hmm. that I can look at and say, like you said, is going to be in practice that wants to just, you know what? I'm sick of this. Mm-hmm. I'm not letting this happen. You know, when you're an offensive lineman and you're lying on the ground and a guy's stepping over you, I know you don't need a penalty, but you know what? Show some, mm-hmm. like, emotion. I want to see that. Like you said, I want to see someone that hates losing more than, you know, winning. I think that's what it's going to take for this team to turn things around, because too often we hear the same things over and over and over again. Practices are well. Things are looking good. And, mm-hmm. and again, it's always there, but then you still get the same result where you lose by, you know, 22 points tonight.
1: Yeah. I mean, how do you feel on defense if you were on the field there the last drive of the game where Saskatchewan had nothing, you know, they didn't need to, but they just literally steamrolled their way down the field, play after play after play. That's embarrassing. And it didn't feel like there was a whole lot of embarrassment going on.
2: And you pointed it out a very good point, and I, you know, we haven't even brought it up yet, but when Saskatchewan turned things around, they were doing up-tempo.
1: Yep.
2: Right? And they were just putting the offensive line just to work. And they said, you know what? Let's get going. We're going to make sure we keep moving the ball. Let's go. Let's go. Let's go. And it tired the Red Blacks defensive line down. And then what did they do? Once they got into the red zone, they ran the ball when all these guys were gassed.
1: Yep.
2: You know, and it's a sense of like just, I guess, the methodical play. There was another texter that weighed in about the defense being on the field too much. You cannot get more close to a split time. You know, Saskatchewan had the ball 30 minutes, 11 seconds, Ottawa 29:49. So they weren't on the field too much. It's just, you know, when Saskatchewan was on the field, they did more. They did more. They wanted to do more. You want to look at both teams' rosters and injuries? Yeah, you know, Drew Desjardins, yes, injured. Niles Morgan, yes, injured. But don't give me that these injuries are the reason why they're losing either. These guys aren't winning just purely based off of just everything that's going on. Execution, right? That's the biggest thing. And you want, I could list off all the Saskatchewan guys that are on the sixth game right now. They're still finding ways to win and not just barely getting by and not squeaking wins in there. They won by 22 points tonight, mm-hmm. more than three touchdowns.
1: Yeah. And one of the callers mentioned that it was the third or fourth game this year that Ottawa's lost by more than three touchdowns, regardless of how things started.
2: Yeah.
1: It ended with the other team putting their foot on their throat.
2: Yeah. And again, I'm not on the field. You're not on the field. Noah's not on the field. The callers aren't on the field. They're not in the room. They're not practicing. They're not doing anything. We're watching, right? But when we can all see the issues on the field, again, it's not here to call it lack of effort, because I know guys are trying, but it's who's going to be that one player that either shows up when it matters, makes that play. Again, Jake Mayer, eyes on you. That they need to keep this team in the game. Every week, you need this team to be in the game. All the time. Keep them competitive. Keep them moving the ball down the field. And it's too often we're seeing balls thrown at or behind the line of scrimmage.
1: Mm-hmm.
2: And guys are trying to get to the line of scrimmage and get some speed, make some plays. You get 2 yards. Waste of time and play, in my opinion.
1: Mm-hmm.
2: There's too many of that. There's too often guys are breaking tackles and diving at feet and just, you know, tackling with their shoulders. Just, I don't know. I think we've seen enough of it on the defense and offense where you could point out both sides, but no one is stopping anybody and calling people out face to face on the sidelines during practice in the games enough to show that, hey, enough is enough. We are a laughing stock. We are a joke. We are that. Like, take some pride, I think. And that's where, again, when fans are watching it and calling it out, it's hard to ignore it. And I never want to ever call out a professional athlete for their effort or anything like that. But when this is what's happening, like, you can't tell me, oh, yeah, we're practicing good. We're a great team. Mm. Well, you're not. You're 0-8. And you're losing by multiple scores in big games.
1: I don't know if everybody remembers, but last year after an Argonaut loss, Ryan Dinwiddie basically called his players cowards.
2: Yeah.
1: He basically was in the post-game press conference calling his players out as being cowards and guys who won't be in that locker room and have no integrity. It was unbelievable. I never heard anything like it in my life. And maybe it's time for Ryan to have that kind of conversation with his team.
2: Yeah. Again, someone needs to. Someone needs to step up and make something happen. Blame Pie, my view. Burke, 50%. Oseg, 50%. Dinwiddie is too new for blame, but better get more help with scouting staff, budget, and director, and make Dinwiddie full solo general manager. Stay on head coaching. Fire Burke now. Hire Henry Burris as offensive coordinator. That comes in from Dr. Bob, who also says, fire Greg Bell now, as Duke recommended. Because Greg Bell, again, they went out in the offseason. They made Greg Bell the second highest paid running back in the league. Well, their offensive line isn't giving him much room. He makes plays when he has the ball in his hand, but when he only has four or five carries in a game, where's your return on investment there?
1: Exactly. And he's going to be every bit as frustrated, right? I mean, he's a pro.
2: 100%.
1: He wants to come in here. He wants to make a difference. He wants to be that second highest paid running back in the league, and he wants to show everybody why he came here to do his thing, and he just can't because he's in a situation where the offensive line just won't let him have success, so.
2: Yeah.
1: Something's got to be done.
2: Something's got to be done. All right, we'll leave it there. We'll head to break. We'll wrap things up. Again, the Ottawa Redblacks falling 42-20 to the Saskatchewan Roughriders tonight. Coming up next, we'll set up the Redblacks' next game against the Winnipeg Blue Bombers. You're listening to the Redblacks postgame show on TSN 1200.
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2: All right, welcome back to the Ottawa Redblacks postgame show here on TSN 1200. I'm Steve Bunda, James Duke Ellingson alongside me here, wrapping up a Ottawa Redblacks 42-20 loss to the Saskatchewan Roughriders. We'll quickly go over some more stats just to wrap things up. When we look at everything that happened here tonight, Jake Mayer, 31 for 43, two touchdowns, one interception for 339 passing yards. Trevor Harris, 30 for 38, 401 passing yards, two touchdowns, one interception. Aiden Eberhardt led the way as a receiver, eight receptions, 99 yards. Keyshawn Johnson, 133 receiving yards with a touchdown, with 11 receptions for the Saskatchewan Rough Riders. Big game for the Rough Riders. They came out injured, and they made sure that they put the, I guess they're put down on the pedal, and they kept going.
1: Yeah.
2: It was over.
1: Two similarities from the last 2 weeks. Both quarterbacks threw for over 400 yards, and both teams had two receivers that went over 100 yards each. Yeah. Again, that's the nature of the CFL this year offensively, and the Ottawa defense may not be, you know, I guess dramatically worse than everybody else. But when you combine it with an offense that's averaging like 20 points, it's just, you're never going to come out on the right side of that equation.
2: Yeah. And, it's one where, again, I asked you pregame, there's 11 games left now, 10 games, you know, over under 2.5 wins. It's tough.
1: Mm-hmm.
2: Take the under.
1: I
2: don't know. I want to see some more optimism. Again, I can see flashes all week. During practice, I could see flashes all game, but I need to see someone do something when the game matters the most.
1: The Ottawa Red Blacks went on the road to arguably the toughest place to play in the league, maybe second to Winnipeg, and then they got to fly all the way back here to Ottawa, practice all week. They're beat up, they're tired, frustrated, all of those things. They got to fly back out to the Prairies, to the other, you know, Lions Den in this league, and against a team that's coming off a bye and was embarrassed in their last game. So I'll tell you what, if you're thinking somehow the Winnipeg game is a bit of a free space on the bingo card because of the Bombers' troubles, I would suggest maybe you think a little differently, because it's going to be a really, really tough ask to go back out to Winnipeg. And then guess who they get to go to after that? Our friends down the highway in Montreal.
2: Yeah.
1: So, yeah.
2: It's not going to get much easier,
1: Mm-mm.
2: you know, at all.
1: Mm-mm.
2: And it's tough. I do feel for a lot of the Red Blacks fans that tough it out. And, you know, credit to them, right? It's a late night game. They're calling in. They're texting in. It's something. But do you want to see a different change at quarterback this week, Duke?
1: I don't know. I guess, but I don't think it should be MBT. In my mind, I would say give Bryson Barnes the week to practice and let him be the starter and see what you've got. Putting in a 38 or 39-year-old guy who came here just to be a stopgap in case of emergency is not a plan. And so I don't think so. I think Jake Mayer will play. I think Brian Dinwiddie's tied to him, wedded to him. He's the guy that he brought in. He's mm-hmm. the guy that he sold as the starter to this organization ahead of Drew Brown. Short of him absolutely playing atrociously, I don't think he'll start.
2: Yeah.
1: Do I want him to?
2: Yeah, I would be okay with McLeod Bethel Thompson. I'd be okay with Bryson Barnes. I think I've just seen enough from Jake Mayer. I want to see something different. I just want to see something different, but we'll leave it there. So don't call in Mike number two. The postgame show is over, all right? Our next broadcast of Ottawa Red Blacks football on TSN 1200 comes up again next Friday when the Red Blacks take on the Winnipeg Blue Bombers. Kick off at 8:30 for that one. We'll be on at 7 o'clock for our entire crew tonight. AJ Jakubek, Brad Sinopoli, James Duke Ellingson, producer Noah Luden. I'm Steve Bunda. Thanks for listening. Again, the final score, Ottawa loses 42-20 to the Saskatchewan Rough Riders. Thank you for listening. Have a great morning.
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0: 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Jason Smith Show with me, Mike Harmon, Aaron Torres, graciously sitting in with us on a beautiful Friday night into Saturday morning.
1: You're graciously having me. Thank you for having me, man.
0: Well, we've had a fun 4 hours. It's moved very quickly. I think Emmy and Alex would agree as they're ready to go home and run screaming into the night. Thanks to Phil in the back. He was working on the sound, getting everything together. So all of that, very grateful to the team here. Each and every week, we're so happy and blessed to be able to do this stuff. We appreciate y'all there, our extended family, wherever you're listening, that iHeartRadio app. Remember, the best gift you can give, it's free. Just a couple of seconds of your time to install the app on the person you love's phone. And that's all you're doing on their phone. Then you get back off.
1: No taking inappropriate pictures and leaving them in the...
0: Wow, that escalated quickly. I mean,
1: you said you kind of opened up the door.
0: I opened the door and I left it to folks' imagination. You said, "Let me jam that image in there." How you like that?
1: Just be careful.
0: All right, final of the night. One of my favorite stories that's been evolving for the last couple of years was we'd heard whispers there was going to be this Madden movie, right? It's going to be all the career from coaching into the broadcast booth, the video game, and everything you could want in between. And then David O. Russell gets attached to it. Silver Linings Playbook, American Hustle, Amsterdam, an underrated movie in my opinion, Three Kings, a classic, Joy. He's got a Linda Ronstadt biopic that he's starting to work on. So whenever he gets his collaborators together, a lot of work has been done in the past with Christian Bale. Well, he's part of this ensemble cast. He will play Al Davis. You've got Nick Cage, who's always interesting, always chaotic. He has one of the greatest renditions of Purple Rain you will ever hear when he was singing karaoke.
1: Okay.
0: Long, long ago. So you got that. Katherine Hahn, Northwestern. She was a classmate of mine.
1: Oh, wow.
0: 1995. Yeah, she's been Agatha all along. Go all the way back to, Step Brothers, and so on. So many different, movies that she's been part of. But it's one of those where I'm like, and John Mulaney's in there. He's a St. Ignatius College prep graduate.
1: Wow.
0: A few years
1: it
0: behind,
1: all ties back to behind, Mike Harmon.
0: Behind me, but it is a very much a Mike Harmon kind of story. But this one, as soon as it was announced, hey, it's available November 18th on streaming, my enthusiasm dipped quite a bit. I was excited. I might have been looking for that excitation of here's an excited Mike Harmon photo. Maybe not as much.
1: Were you gonna take off a Friday to go opening night? You know, all that stuff?
0: I might have seen it during the day before we come in.
1: Like, sure.
0: Smith and I do that where we can, where he and his wife will go see an afternoon movie. I'll go see it and we'll try to, so we don't spoil things or we can discuss it.
1: Okay.
0: So he saw Spider-Man a day or two ahead of me and didn't spoil anything.
1: Sure.
0: And ultimately his analysis, I thought, on the movie was right in terms of pacing and everything else. But all in all, we try to match up, and especially if it's something we know that we could use for show content. But this one, I mean, I love the cast. Are you excited to see John Madden in celluloid form?
1: I'm like you in that I would say I did have excitement. The Nick Cage situation worried me a little bit. We all have our Nick Cage opinions. Then I heard straight to streaming. And then I was like, okay, now I'm a little worried that, maybe this isn't going to be, the next, great cinematic classic that we're talking about, 100 years from now. I think that was my biggest takeaway.
0: And there's plenty of things that have gone straight to streaming, you know, if the money's right and who knows what the final dollar amount was that Amazon just said, hey, we want the exclusive to just get this up here. Right, because we see that in all the different games, right? And the bidding that goes on for anything there, and certainly plenty of series and movies that have gone and been put up by the streamers. Like, it's a whole different world. I do love that people are back at the theaters. That's one of my things from the summer that has made me kind of weepy. Just seeing people congregating in a place together is really cool. But yeah, Nick Cage.
1: Shane Gillis is apparently in this movie.
0: Well, you know, I mean, not see. Who's now maybe playing? You want to go
1: Kenny
0: see
1: Kenny Stabler?
0: How about that?
1: I mean, they both got the mustache. I mean, I don't know if he's a lefty. That's the problem.
0: Well, that's it. Right? But we've seen in football movies in the past, you don't necessarily need to be able to throw the football, even if you're the quarterback. He's Aaron. I'm Mike. Coming up next, F&A here. It's Fox Sports Radio. We went 1-0 today. Thanks, team. We are.
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15: 35. 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
15: 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It is La Murray of The Athletic, who I believe is still staying on the West Coast, even though I was worried for a second that he didn't go back to Philly because LeBron went there. 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
18: Yeah, thanks for having me.
15: So let's talk Clippers here. 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
18: And

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11: 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So let's talk about the best of the worst. Have you ever watched the movie The Room with Tommy Wiseau? Do you know about him?
12: They trick me and I don't care anymore.
11: Yeah, The Room fame's kind of a big deal. Julian, you're where?
13: Oh, hi, Mark.
11: Okay, Oh Hi Mark is a classic. They have showings on Sunset in Los Angeles still for this movie. I mean, they would sell out like 6 theaters back in the day. I saw Alec Baldwin there once, tried to buy him some popcorn. He didn't want me to pay for his popcorn. But, you know, maybe he's not the nicest guy. I don't know. Tommy Wiseau is the director and lead actor of this movie. And you may think it's intentionally bad. It's not. It's not intentionally bad. It's kind of like one of those cult classics at this point, like Rocky Horror Picture Show or Troll 2. Here's some more Tommy Wiseau.
4: Do you understand life?
11: It's just so bad. It's good. One of my favorites is, "You're tearing me apart, Lisa." That comes from the movie The Room. It's claim to fame. It's so bad. It's good. Check it out, please. But these movies, they are trying to be good. They just end up bad. That's kind of the case with the NFC South division in the NFL. From The Room to The Division. Like, "You're tearing me apart, Panthers." That's right. I'm a Carolina Panthers fan. So I have a pretty good idea how bad the NFC South has been lately. They have produced 3 Super Bowl winners since they realigned the divisions back in 2002. The Bucs twice, the Saints once. But it's also been the second worst division in the NFL over the last 10 years, only behind the AFC South. You may have guessed that. Last year, though, I'd argue the NFC South, it did not deserve a representative in making the playoffs. Where in the final week of the season, you might have remembered the Panthers ended up getting in at 8-9, even though they lost to the Bucs in Week 18 because the Falcons beat the Saints. And in that three-way tie of 8-9 teams, the Panthers had the best head-to-head record. So they moved on to the wild card, where, yes, they got to host a wild card game. They almost beat the Rams in that game. But not only did they make the playoffs at 8-9, while the Vikings and Lions stayed home at 9-8, the Panthers got to host a flipping playoff game. That's disgusting. That is...
4: Do you understand, live?
11: I don't understand why we have to have so many divisions, so then you end up having a bad team that ends up winning a division, and that was the Carolina Panthers in the NFC South last year. Like, you laugh to keep from crying when you're watching the NFC South at times. It is complete mediocrity. It's all mid, no breaks at best, and usually it is a comedy of errors. Something so bad it's good, or at least funny and entertaining to watch, like The Room. And I expect more of the same this season, especially since the Panthers, they've gotten injured in training camp, key guys. And by the way, Pat McAfee, I heard him say the Panthers had a great season last year. No, Pat. No, they didn't. They were the best of the worst. A great year should mean like you were a contender, but came up short. They were 8-9, and they only made the playoffs because of the ineptitude of the rest of the teams in the NFC South. Come on. The competition was bad. We got to be honest about it. I'm a Carolina Panther fan. I'm admitting it. I'm also admitting that Nick Skorton, their second-year linebacker, who's now out for the season with a torn ACL.
6: Somebody get a body bag!
11: That's not good for them. They were going to put him next to Jalen Phillips. That was their big offseason pickup. That hurts. And then the rookie out of Tennessee, Chris Brazil, like, he hurt his LCL.
14: Oh, my knee!
11: He's on the IR. So the defense was looking better. They got another weapon for Bryce Young, or Haynes King, to help them evaluate how good Bryce Young really is. And now Brazil, he gets hurt. They do have Devin Lloyd, who I like that they got at linebacker from Jacksonville. I think that was a good move. He had 5 picks last season for them. But they look like another, I don't know, 8-10 win team this season. But nothing above that when you have Bryce Young on your team. I'm sorry.
15: You lose.
11: I'm still not a believer. Now the Saints, they're going to try to march up and down the field with Travis Etienne, who was their big pickup this offseason. And they're going to pair him with Tyler Shuck, who sometimes is shook depending on the late game situation. He's a young quarterback, I understand. Travis Etienne, another running back that got paid, by the way. Good to see that. Even at the age of 27, my God, a foot in the grave.
16: Oh, you want something too, old man?
11: They don't do that with running backs, I thought. They still have Kamara, by the way, who's even older. But Chuck supposed to have more of the reins of the offense and responsibility. Kellen Moore has said that recently. I don't know if that's a good or a bad thing. But the Saints, they're no threat here. They're winning 5-7 games. And if Chuck doesn't pick it up, well, he may get bumped because they picked up Zach Wilson at quarterback. Okay, that's not possible. You don't have to worry about him taking your job, I would say. Tampa Bay, we talked about Baker Mayfield recently. I don't know if his talk about not getting the contract has him more motivated. He seemed to act like it, but they are currently the odds-on favorite to win the NFC South.
14: Never tell me the odds.
11: Not the Panthers. Now, he played hurt last year, and he didn't play great, and he's streaky, and he was up and down, but he still has to prove himself again for Tampa to pay him. That's not great for him. I think he's going to be able to pull it off. I don't know. I'm just rooting for him. I really don't know what's going to happen there. But the Baker, you know, is ironically likely cooked himself without Mike Evans, who went to San Francisco. He's missing his best target, his safety valve. Just throw it up. Hey, Mikey, he likes it. He likes to catch footballs. He's going to be a Hall of Famer, Mike Evans. I don't know how the Bucs are going to be able to survive and just be consistent on offense without a weapon like that, but he's getting up there in age. But Baker, he's got a lot riding on this season. Lastly, the Falcons, they don't even know who their quarterback is, and their options are so bad, it's good. It's like choosing between Troll 2 and Tommy Wiseau in the room.
12: They trick me, and I don't care anymore.
11: One guy doesn't have an ACL. The other likely has CTE and Michael Penix and Tua Tungo turn the ball over, whatever the joke is. It's sad, really. I worry about both guys. And I feel like they probably shouldn't be playing football anymore. And Penix, like, I'm not kidding. He has torn his right ACL twice, his left once. You know the scary situation going on with Tua and the head injuries. What if he's missing the part of his brain at this point that would help him reason through why he shouldn't be playing football anymore? That's my concern. Like, he doesn't have that decision-making process left. I fear for the guy. I really do. I'm not kidding. Like, it's scary. I also fear for anyone going into this season thinking the NFC South is going to be very good. It's not. Like, it's going to be bad. Do you understand life? Do you understand the NFC South?
4: Do you understand life?
11: It's thrown me for a loop many times. I know producer Julian here has some thoughts on where this division is going. Can they get above 500? Can the winner of this division actually be 9-8 instead of 8-9 this year, Julian?
15: It's tough. It's really bad. And I was going to ask you.
11: Tough. That's the problem.
15: It's tough to watch.
11: Okay, yeah.
15: But I was just going to say, I was going to ask you if you think they're the worst division in football, but I know the answer to that. And as you were talking about your Panthers last year, it brought up a personal comparison for me.
11: Oh.
15: Which was the 2020-2021 Washington football team, where we won the division at 7-9, and Taylor Heinicke almost beat Tom Brady. And I feel like that kind of parallels the Bryce Young Panthers almost beating Stafford's MVP year Rams.
11: And the Bucs went on to win the Super Bowl that season, right?
15: Yep, that was the year they won the Super Bowl. And we had hope for a minute, and then we were stuck with Heinicke starting after that, and I wanted to rip my eyes out for a long time.
11: Did you drink some Heinicke's when you were watching him? Like, I actually kind of liked his game. He was kind of gritty, you know? He was doing the most with what he had. But I do remember that game, hoping that they were going to beat the Bucs to Tom Brady. I was on your side.
15: He's a fun underdog story, but I think reality hits when he's your starting quarterback. And I think there's a lot of pressure off. Like, he could just play free when he came right in that game and no one had seen him. Like, this is a undrafted guy from Old Dominion. He was probably pushing 30 at the time of that game. There wasn't really pressure. He was playing with house money. And then once he became the starting quarterback, I think all of our fan base realized, oh, this is a cult legend, but he is not a good quarterback.
11: It reminds me of like a Case Keenum type or a Ryan Fitzpatrick. Remember when he finally got paid and then all of a sudden he lost his superpowers? Like, that happens to some guys. The pressure is on. Now you have to perform and live up to the contract, or at least live up to being the starting quarterback that they chose.
15: Baker. Brock Osweiler. Sorry, that's another one.
11: Brock Osweiler's a good one. Who was he, 6'7"? Coming out of Arizona State. The pressure is on Baker Mayfield in this division to perform this season with the money on the line. I root for him. Like, I don't think he's necessarily going to be the problem for that team. It's just, I don't know if they have enough weapons around him now. I don't know if they have the infrastructure as some of the past Bucks teams, like 2 years ago when he put up some stellar numbers.
15: I think that kind of hinges on Ibuka, because he was so good to start the year, and then more attention got on him, and he kind of started to go downhill. So if he can take that leap as a second year receiver and really break out and take all those Mike Evans targets and really pop off, then you're looking at something. You have Godwin. I like Ted Hurst, but like you said, there's just not that super elite talent. And that's why I actually like the Saints a lot, because they have Olave. I'm a big fan of Jordan Tyson. But again, you look at the win totals for this division. It's 8.5 for the Bucks and 7.5 for everyone else. That's a disgrace to the NFL. That should not happen.
11: Disband the division. Make them go to the Pac-12, the zombie conference. Like, relegate them. Put them down a level. That's how I feel about the NFC South right now. It's brutal. My Panthers are there, though, and I guess we reap the benefits of being in a bad division, or at least we did this past year. We'll see if that happens again. I'm Adam Oslin. No K-Fig in tonight. Coming up next. So, everyone was complaining about the Dodgers getting too good and becoming a even stronger super team. Well, now they've lost 7 in a row. Is this the end? Scooble's not working out so far? I'll tell you next here on FNA on FSR.
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5: 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Coming up at the top of next hour in a related subject from a different sport, we'll talk some super teams and what Kevin Durant said earlier this week about LeBron James making his way to the Eastern Conference or back there and with Philadelphia. But let's talk about a team on the West Coast that is a super team. I know, different sport, and I know they've lost 7 in a row. That would be the LA Dodgers, who got swept by the Red Hot. Hotter than Don Zimmer going after Pedro back in the day, Red Sox. And the Cubs also got him. And people are thinking, is this it? Is this the tailspin? Oh, we are tailspin. Is this the never-ending tailspin with this Dodgers team that is going to derail them and take them away from their goal of winning? And by winning, I mean three-peating and being the first team to do so since the Yankees in the late 90s. Well, you know they lost 7 in a row at one point last season too, actually right around the same time. They lost 7 in a row then, right before the All-Star break. And I think it went okay for them. In fact, they won a World Series where they hit 70 points worse in batting average than the Blue Jays, and they still won. And some of you are going to say, well, they almost lost. If that's your proof that the Dodgers aren't a super team or they aren't overpowered, that they almost lost when they hit 200 and the other team hit 270, that ain't saying much. Like, in the World Series, Mookie's OPS was 424. Páez, who had a big home run tonight until they gave up a walk-off, his OPS in the World Series, 125. Freddie, 688. Teoscar, 688. Shohei, Emmett Sheehan, Blake Snell, they all had ERAs over 6 in the World Series, and the Dodgers still found a way to win. It almost looks like a team that was built to be, some would say, choke-proof. Remember, they used to have talented teams that would find a way to lose, even with all that talent.
6: You lose!
5: The Dodgers went through that for a while. Rest of the league would make fun of them. But now, they're even more talented. They still almost lost a World Series, even while playing some of their worst baseball, though they still won. Like, this is the difference. There are levels to this. If you can play some of your worst ball and it doesn't matter, even in the World Series where you would expect the competition to be much better, to be pretty stiff, I mean, I'm not saying you're unbeatable. Because bats can go cold, and I've seen it before. If you want to know why the Red Sox were able to come back down 0-3 on the Yankees, just look at their hitters and how cold they went at the plate the last 4 games of that series. Now, I don't blame the Dodgers for wanting to get better and getting Scoobal and rewarding their fans and spending money. I think that's great. That's what teams should do. That's what the billionaire owners should do.
7: Pay that man his money.
5: Repay the fans for having faith in you. You win, they have even more faith in you. Right, there's this cycle going on. The fans will go there and pay because the Dodgers are winning. The Dodgers are winning because the fans will go there and pay and help pay for these contracts, even the deferred money going on. However, if you have all the best players, does that make winning as impressive to me? Probably not. We know all rings aren't created equal. We know teams that were tested and in tight contests and had to play their A game to win To me, those are the most impressive champions. They are. If you're by far the best team and you win, does it make it that impressive? I mean, at least not as impressive, I would say. You're supposed to win. Winning is just relief at that point.
0: You win!
5: The Dodgers, they've been without half their starting pitching throughout most of the season. They've had Mookie and Kyle Tucker having bad years. Otani's been hurt. They're on a 7-game losing streak, and they still have one of the best records in baseball. I think they're doing just fine. Last week we talked about, you know, if you're a Dodger fan, you're not going to complain about being too good. That's a ridiculous notion. Like, fans are going to complain about being too unbeatable. That's nonsensical. But I think some fans would prefer to win without having to overspend. They are in the minority here. I did see a fan responding to a radio host in L.A. saying, and this was before they got Scoobal, like an hour before, can we get back to developing our own guys and not buying a ring and actually competing? Riley Boucher said that on X. And I don't think he was being sarcastic. I think it was sincere. I get it. I think the Dodgers are doing the right thing. You're not guaranteed anything. Getting Scoobal, he lost his first game. He might be pitching tomorrow. Give yourself the best chance to win. Reward your fans. It's the other teams that need to pay more. But if you have the best team by far and you win a championship, is it as impressive to me? No. And I'll talk more about that coming up next as we'll reflect upon KD with the Golden State Warriors and join a 73-win team. I'm Adam Oslin. 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We are.
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0: I think he could honestly, he could hurt his own standing legacy wise by some of the stuff that he says. It turns people off.
1: Look at when you bring up Shaq and Charles Barkley and these kind of bitter older school players. Look at someone like George Gervin. Anytime he's asked about basketball in this current generation, he's totally supportive. Look at AI.
0: Yeah.
1: There are those guys, and it should be all of them. Why do they not want the game of basketball to grow? Why can they not accept that players are getting more talented? And why is KD doing this while he's active? That makes no sense.
0: I think KD, to some degree, he thinks it looks stronger and more confident if he is out there trolling us, and it's his way to fight back and make it appear like he doesn't care. I just don't think anyone's buying it. Coming up next, are you buying Aaron Donald returning to the Rams after a 3-year hiatus and looking near a Pro Bowl level? I think I am. I'm Adam Oslin. This is FNA on Fox Sports Radio.
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2: 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The Odd Couple with Rob Parker and Kelvin Washington. 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
11: 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Follow the feed, and you'll find today's full show posted right after we get off the air. Coming up, Julian's Jam, which has been throughout this show, but his featured segment is coming up in just a little bit here. But I want to get back to the NFL, because, after all, the NFL is king. Can we stop with the Aaron Donald charade? We all know he's coming back. Like, Sean McVay keeps talking about how good he looks. It's the greatest tryout they've ever seen. I don't think the reason Aaron Donald stays in shape year-round and has since retiring was just because he's so vain that he wants to see his bicep veins till he's old and gray. He's been weighing and flirting with a comeback in his mind every time he hits a new PR on the dumbbell press. He thinks to himself, damn, I still got it. Actually, I'm stronger. I promise you, this workout warrior, he didn't come this far in training and now tryouts just to say, nah, you know what? I don't feel like doing the fun thing that you put in all this hard work for so that I can test myself and destroy what's ever in front of me on the football field, including quarterbacks like he did in the Super Bowl when he threw down Joe Burrow to seal it against the Bengals. Like, no, he has nothing to prove. That's why he retired. But I think he was always considering, if the right situation came along, yeah, I'll stay in shape just in case. What if I could just go out there and not have to do everything anymore and just be myself, play free, not have to carry the defense, not be the guy? I can have my moments. And that's the type of role he might be comfortable with at 35 now. He's not that old. And he knows Myles Garrett can do the heavy lifting, the type that he's been doing in the gym to get ready for this comeback.
8: What? What?
11: Like, there's expectations, of course, because of who he is. But you're not going to hurt your legacy if you're only 75% of the player that you were 3 years later. You know what 75% of the best defensive player in the game is still? A damn Pro Bowler. I honestly think and truly believe that Aaron Donald, if he comes back, and I think he's going to, he's going to be really good. He's still going to be explosive. He's still definitely going to have the strength, the ability, the technique, and that whatever step he's lost isn't going to be that noticeable, because guess what? He was doing that before at a younger age in his prime when offenses were keying in on him and he was being double teamed all the time and so much attention was going his way. Well, whose way is it going now? Myles Garrett's. He'll be demanding that attention. I saw this stat the other day, and when you think about it, it makes it even more impressive. So most quarterback hits in the fourth quarter or overtime of last season, NFL 2025 season, most quarterback hits in the fourth quarter or overtime. Aiden Hutchinson, 14. Jared Verse, 14. Byron Young, 12. Zach Allen, 12. Myles Garrett, 11. And I believe this is with playing with a lead. How often were the Cleveland Browns playing with a lead and he could really just pin his ears back in the fourth quarter and overtime and go after the quarterback? He was already top five playing for the Browns. What's he going to do now, especially if Aaron Donald is playing next to him? Aaron Donald's 3 years older. That's not the end of the world.
12: Oh, you want some Mr. Woman?
11: He's been out the game some. But if you're not going to have the entire offensive line slanted your way with the main focus and game plan on stopping you anymore, well, that's going to diminish some of what his diminishing skills could be due to age. It's not going to be as bad for him to come back because less is being asked of him. So if he's less of a player at this point, and he should be to some degree, but with the offense not as focused on blocking him, will it matter? And Aaron Donald is really smart. Like, he gets it. And I think a guy like that, if he comes out, it's because he knows how dangerous he still is. Cam Hayward of the Pittsburgh Steelers is 36 at defensive tackle. He's still one of the best in the league. Aaron Donald, much better than him when he was playing, and less wear and tear over the last 3 years with him out because of retirement. So Cam Hayward still doing it at a high level at 36. Aaron Donald, why can't he? I think this is all a charade because he wanted to miss training camp. And he's earned that right. When you're one of the most transcendent defensive players of all time, I could understand not wanting to have to go through and do all the hard stuff. Just get to the fun stuff on Sunday. Wait to come back. I don't think anyone's going to begrudge him that on the LA Rams. He's a freaking football god. Have we forgotten?
12: My name is the Lord.
11: He may not be in perfect football shape, but he's in perfect shape, you could say.
12: Perfect.
11: It's going to take some time, but it's not going to take that much time. It will not be long before he's in the backfield, taking down your quarterback or running back, putting them on their ass, and the Rams are even more clearly the Super Bowl favorites here. Like, his worst injury, by the way, was a high ankle sprain. He was reliable, and he never had a catastrophic injury or career-altering type of injury. He can still be an athletic freak, I'm telling you.
13: Pure athlete, yeah.
11: He scares you on the field in the same way that, like, I don't know if you guys remember these commercials, but Terry Tate, the Office linebacker for Reebok. Mark knows. This was the best marketing campaign. And I don't know why they ever went away from it. Honestly. Mark Ramsey remembers.
14: That was the best commercial ever. That guy, Terry, that character, Terry Tate.
11: They were just fantastic.
14: You know you were late for this meeting. Hello, Janice. just crazy funny stuff.
11: The actor was brilliant. The action and the hits were so fun out there, but he put the fear of God into everyone in the office. And by the way, happy birthday, Mark Ramsey. And the chat did some digging, like they're Pablo Torre, finding out that it was Mark's birthday. But happy birthday.
15: Happy birthday, Mark.
14: Thank you.
11: Thanks for remembering office linebacker Terry Tate. I thought I was alone. But Aaron Donald's the type of guy that could say the stupid Shooter McGavin line from Happy Gilmore, I eat pieces of S like you for breakfast, and you wouldn't even correct him. Like, okay, I believe you. I'm not going to dunk on you. He actually should be wearing the Guns Don't Kill People I Do shirt under his pads. He's terrifying. But with Myles Garrett, that's the horror movie I want to see. Obsession was good. It was fun. This would be box office as well. I want to see it. I want to see what he has left. I would not be concerned over him losing a step to the point where he's no longer a productive player in this league and not one of the best at his position. I just have a hard time believing that. I still think he could be a Pro Bowler. The team's better around him. Myles Garrett's 30. He's 35. Double trouble. They've seen it all. That defense would be special. Some people in the chat saying, I want more players to come back. I'm still waiting for Barry Sanders and Megatron. Megatron was my guy.
13: Megatron.
11: Charles Johnson, he ran a 4.3 40. Electronically timed, and this was in the early days of the electronically timed stuff, but what was he, 6'5", 6'6"?
15: 4.35 at the 2007...
11: Calvin Johnson, comment. Excuse me.
15: Yeah, yeah. And he was 6'5", 239, and ran a 4.35.
11: It's in HD, you can watch it, it's pretty crazy. This isn't the Bo Jackson stories with a stopwatch running a 4.1, which I highly doubt, or Deion running a 3.9. I know they were really fast, but for a guy that big and Calvin Johnson, Megatron, I mean.
13: Megatron.
11: Yeah. Also, that was one of the scariest offensive players in NFL history if you're a defensive back or even a linebacker or even a defensive tackle. He was that dominant.
16: freaking Lions wasted so many good players. Coming up next, we will not waste the final segment. We got Julian's Jam. He's leading the show. I'm Adam Moslin. This is FNA on Fox Sports Radio.
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4: All right, Julian, where are we going with this?
5: Bear with me here.
4: Oh, boy.
5: Have you ever seen a 14-year-old fly?
4: I'm sorry?
5: I have.
4: What do you mean?
5: Seen a 14-year-old fly.
4: A fly?
5: Fly.
4: Like somebody looking cool? Like, what are you...
5: Flying.
4: What do you mean a fly? Like the insect?
5: I'm talking about 2014, 6'1", 7th grader, 7th woods. One of the most ridiculous displays of athleticism ever.
4: Seventh Woods?
5: Yeah, because we're talking about mixtapes and highlight reels.
4: Named after a golf, like, what? Seventh Woods? Is that a nickname?
5: Have you seen it?
4: No!
5: That took over the sports world. He was 6'1", he was a seventh grader, and he was dunking over people. He ended up playing at North Carolina, didn't have the best career. But I'm going to run through a few of these, and then I want you to chime in as well.
4: Well, you know that's a visual. We're an audio platform.
5: I know.
4: You're going to have to be very descriptive here. Okay, I am seeing one. And he dunked so hard he fell on his own ass.
5: What about the name Akil Carr?
4: No.
5: 5'6". He was the shiftiest player in the country. Okay, I'll get to some NBA names. John Wall. Have you seen John Wall's high school mixtape?
4: I'm slightly aware of his. When are you getting to Austin Rivers?
5: Austin Rivers was next.
4: Yeah.
5: But this doesn't have to be just high school. Okay. I was thinking Tavon Austin at West Virginia.
4: What about Sebastian Telfair? What do you know about that?
5: I've watched the movie.
4: Okay.
5: I've seen the Telfair movie.
4: All right. All right.
5: Reggie Bush at USC.
4: Yeah.
5: Sean Taylor, of course.
4: So you're talking about amateur guys before they go pro and the best mixtapes?
5: It can be anyone. It can be NFL. Brian Dawkins laying the boom to Till I Collapse by Eminem. There's so many. So I just want you to tap into that memory bank and give me your favorite highlight reels, mixtapes, whatever it is of all time.
4: Okay. I mean, I was pretty big. This is an easy one. And a guy worked out at my gym once. The Professor! The Professor! The And One mixtape tour. The season one where Professor and Spida end up both getting deals, I think, by the end of it was legendary. And I think there was a documentary on it recently. I was watching that in real time, I think in 2003 is when that came out.
5: I was one.
4: I mean, the amount of highlights, F you, that came out of that and the tapes that were out there, like, you talk about mixtapes. No, they were actual VHS tapes at that time. Some people might have had the DVD, but there were real VHS tapes for that stuff. There is a play that a buddy of mine became obsessed with in a preseason game, since that's topical at the moment, although I don't put a ton into preseason games, but back then in the 90s, they still played guys heavier minutes, your stars. It was the year 2000, and it was the Packers and Broncos. So like a year or two removed from them playing each other in the Super Bowl. Brett Favre is playing in the game.
6: I love you, man.
4: I think Brian Griese was the quarterback for the Denver Broncos. But there was a hit on Antonio Freeman before he had a son playing in the World Cup for Team USA. There was a hit that was so legendary. If you can find, and I had to go to a Denver Broncos like forum to find somebody who had every recorded Broncos game, and I had to request to get this particular preseason game just so I could find this hit. And the hit on Antonio Brown was so fierce that dudes were standing over him and laughing afterwards. And not only did they get hit with the fine for a personal foul, but I think there was some taunting fine going on too.
5: I'll take it. That's a plays work too. I think of, I was a kid and I went with my grandpa to San Diego to see Tom Brady and the Pats play the Chargers. And there was one play where Ladarius Green was coming across the middle and Brandon Browner, the corner for the Patriots at the time, shoulder checked him and he went flying and he blacked out. And that was when I was like, I love football. There was a penalty on the field. Devin McCourty got a pick six on the play. They brought it back. But I'll count singular plays.
4: So the guy who got fined for hitting Freeman, I'm trying to find his name. He ended up, he never really made it. He was a hard-hitting safety, at least for that one play. He ended up on the Texans later. Ooh, I need this one. Because I think, do I have it? Eric Brown was his name. Chat, find it. The Eric Brown hit. I'm putting a hit on you finding this hit. Eric Brown on Antonio Freeman from, it looks like it was 2001, the preseason game. Broncos, Packers. Legendary hit that nobody else knows about. Super niche. Only I do. That's one of my favorite highlights of all time. I used to have it on a DVD in my car. Like, just in case I need to show somebody this highlight. I got it with me.
5: That's awesome.
4: That's how awesome. I go with it. That's how I roll.
5: What about, okay, we have a minute left here, about a minute. What about just the most electric college football players you've ever seen? Because I think Tavon Austin, I think Reggie Bush, DeAnthony Thomas at Oregon, all these shifty guys. Is there anyone that comes to mind that you would just watch and be enamored with and just get excited? Because I feel like when you watch those explosive athletes, it fires you up. Is there any of those guys for you?
4: I mean, Adrian Peterson at Oklahoma was pretty fun to watch. And there was a pretty famous game between them and the Oregon Ducks with a bad call at the very end of it on like an onside kick. And the Ducks ended up winning and made the cover of Sports Illustrated. That was a guy. One of my favorites ever, though, Biaka Batuka for Michigan. From Zaire. Zairean Zip, I think, is what Boomer would say during the highlight packages for him. I named one of my cats after him, named Tuca, Biaka Batuka, Tim Biaka Batuka.
5: Must have been a real fan then.
4: Owns a car dealership now in Charlotte. I'm Adam Oslin for Mark. Happy birthday, Mark. For Julian and for K Fig. We'll talk to you next time. Next week, Project NAL is next.
0: We are. 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
3: 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The Odd Couple with Rob Parker and Kelvin Washington. 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
4: Sports Dad. And this is Project NIL. Hey, so coming up, and this will be fun, next segment, we got to play for you that, speaking of athletic directors, the athletic director from Purdue.
5: Oh, man.
4: Who fired some shots.
5: Came out swinging.
4: Oh, I want to find out from our athletic director how he feels about what my man was trying to say. So we got plenty of that's going to be fun. Looking forward to that. But first, we talked last week about the lawsuit that went down. In fact, the week ago Friday, a Colorado judge said that the high school class of 22 would be eligible for another year of college eligibility. And that's already had ramifications. We talked about certain guys that would be interested. Well, this is unbelievable. Cole Hudson, who's an old lineman from Texas, was at minicamp with the Browns and the Cowboys. He gets to return to Texas for a fifth year of eligibility, which is a big deal. And this is where you're going to see it really matter, right? Like we think about quarterbacks and everything else, but like linemen who need to be more mature and bigger and stronger, this is where it's going to help out. Now, Indiana, you know, speaking of Cignetti's, we'll get to that with Purdue coming up a little bit. But defensive lineman Stephen Daly will now get to return to Indiana. Now, this kid Daly's a stud. He led Indiana in TFLs with 19. He had 5 sacks included. I mean, that's a big piece to their defense, like Hudson is a big piece to the offense, the Texas offensive line, trying to protect Arch Manning.
5: Yeah, I mean, it's huge, Ant, because these guys are obviously incredibly talented college football players. Now, they might not have the size or the burst to stick in the NFL at the level. So, like, to be able to get that fifth year and come back as a 23-year-old and give that team such a big boost of, you know, leadership and, you know, guidance, and also an elite college football player. And also they've been sniffing around camps. So like they've learned and played at the highest level right now, and they're coming back and now they're ready to play college. So these are some ramifications. The lawsuit in Colorado basically said you can go back to your teams, right? If you weren't already in the pool.
4: Right.
5: It's a bit of a mess. That she said you weren't, if you didn't enter the portal, you can't go anywhere else. But a lot of these teams have already spent their money, so it looks like they have to go fundraise money to bring these guys back because they've already hit their, you know, ceiling for spending. And in this bill, Ant, the Congress bill, they basically upped it to say, okay, right now it's 20, about 21 million, they say, and then there's a collective, right? But 21, the school's allowed to spend. In this proposed bill, because these people are saying we can't keep up with the spending, they would give you $23 million for your roster, but then 27 in retention. So you would have $50 million for your school. Now, some schools are spending that in football, right?
4: Right.
5: Or close
4: right.
5: to it.
4: Right,
5: so, like,
4: right.
5: that would hone teams in and say, no, there's no more outside stuff. You have 50 total million. Like, that's a cap. You can't go over it. You're allowed to spend for all your programs $50 million, which but I think
4: can,
5: is fair.
4: I mean, there has to be a number.
5: I don't know how to be 50, but I think there should be a number. I think there should be a cap.
4: I agree with you that there should be a number, but here's my, the number has to be by sport.
5: Yeah, so they're just saying you have 50 total. So to some teams are just going to neglect other sports and go all in on one. They could be able to just go all in on football and neglect basketball and baseball and everything
4: right.
5: else.
4: Yeah, they right. And what are you trying to do? Like, you're trying to protect the athlete, all sports, right? If you're the yeah. if you're the governing body of college athletics, which again, which is why. The NCAA has always been a faulty premise, if not for its power, right? But hey, when it had all the power, it could abuse everybody, and it could sit out and play God, college sports God.
5: Yeah.
4: But now, without its power, it's like, all right, what are we doing here? It should be governed by sport. That's yeah. why the conference, see, the power should be in the conference.
5: Yeah.
4: Right? Because the conference should know, like, hey, listen, this is the rule in college football. Right? So you have it's why you have a commissioner per sport. Because you go, you guys can only spend $30 million on football. Everybody gets up to $30 million, no more.
5: Yeah.
4: Because now it's more of an even playing field, because otherwise, if you're given a blanket number for all those different sports, I don't know how you do it.
5: Yeah, I mean, that's in the Congress bill. Agreed. I think, like we talk about, it should be specialized. I believe there should be a cap, but yeah, I don't know what that number is, because I haven't broken down like what teams are spending across per sport.
4: It's irrelevant for like whatever millions of dollars is irrelevant for us. Right? Like, you know, it's just about, but the concept is what needs to be implemented.
5: Yeah.
4: Just so there's guidelines but again, it's gotta be done by sport.
5: Yes. Yeah. We gotta think about it in a different light and not just try to do a blanket number for everything.
4: Like, here's the basketball, here's your football, here's your baseball, here's your hockey, and then, you know, you got soccer and wrestling and, you know, lacrosse, and everybody's got to have their own kind of way.
5: Yeah, but
4: there's
5: right.
4: a travel budget for them. Like, that's the only way it's going to work if you did it by sport and have the, you know, the conference have the power.
5: I'm thinking about the Big Ten, because hockey is really big in the Big Ten, and that's starting to be a number, right? Wrestling's huge in the Big Ten, right? So that's starting to become a number, right, for the top guys. So, like, with those two sports being elite in the Big Ten, it kind of would hurt them if there's just a blanket number. Because
4: right.
5: they want to invest in football and basketball, but they have these other sports that are emerging as big NIL paydays, like on the wrestling side for the elite guys, and like hockey now, right? Like hockey at Penn State and Michigan, like the Big Ten schools.
4: Oh, yeah, Michigan State, yeah.
5: Michigan State, you know what I'm saying? Martone. They have these guys that they're paying, and then, like, are they penalized because they're good in other areas and they're attracting those type of kids? Like, I think you're right. It has to be by sport, and then to have a collective cap from that.
4: Right. Like each sport, and then the university decides, like, hey, you know, my hockey program, I gotta go dive into my hockey program. Like, my football's a separate entity. Like, you gotta, you know, I don't know what you would do as the AD, because it's so different. It would be so different now, but, you know, like, you could be, if you're, you know, Heartland University, all right?
5: Yeah.
4: And Heartland is obviously football first. So it's in the, you know, Big Ten in football. And Heartland has a good, decent hoop team, but it's not, it's say it's in the, you know, it's in the Big 12 in basketball. And it wants to go into hockey, right? Like, so the, it would be in a different league in hockey. And like, whatever it is you want to do, you as the AD would be like, would join per sport. You could be in different leagues.
5: Yeah. No, I agree. That makes sense. I'm not sure if they're seeing it like that right now. And that's what I'm talking about. Like the proactive vision of the bill. I know they're putting in like general terms right now. But like then who regulates how it's going to go from there?
4: See, that's the fear. The fear is, I don't know how they're going to, like, do they have the stomach to dive into this stuff? And, you know, where does the greed factor come in?
5: Yeah.
4: Right? Because somebody's going to be looking for their bag. That's how it always is.
5: Oh, for sure.
4: But again, do they have the stomach to really kind of, cause all these loopholes, until you go in once and for all and fix it and come up with a system, you're going to have all this. And to beg Congress just to have the power, they're still trying to get the old way back.
5: Yeah.
4: And no, the old way doesn't work.
5: Yeah, we obviously there was something wrong, right? We were trying to fix it. So that's what my whole point was earlier. It's like, let's learn from our mistakes and attack this smarter.
4: Yes.
5: With some vision.
4: Yes.
5: And not look just at the short-term issues, but let's think about how this looks after we do this.
4: Yes.
5: A year from now.
4: And come back with an actual plan. Like there's no plan. Like all these questions that we just threw at you. Like, what's the plan?
5: No, I hear you. I'm totally with you. We got to figure that out, man.
4: And it goes back to, and I don't know, and I'll ask you this, because you know it from high school level. Is it just universities are learning institutions and not equipped to run a business? And that's what we're talking about, because every team in every sport is its own business.
5: Yeah.
4: I mean, I know that, you know, major corporations have, you know, different companies in different sectors. But each of those companies have their own leadership. And it's run like a business.
5: Yeah, they're going to have to grow it out that way. And they're going to have to start thinking about it. And they're starting to create more positions that are, you know, in charge of, you know, they're trying to bring collectives in. They're bringing more business-minded people involved in it. But still, they need to continue to evolve, and especially when we have some new rules that are coming our way and some regulations, how do we adapt to that, and how do we, you know, create these positions? It's not just, you have an AD, you need someone that works along with the AD that's on the business side of things, right? That can help you be sharper. Like, I feel like I have a good understanding, but I don't, you know, I haven't run, you know, like a professional GM, right? You need, there's cap and, you know, you got to figure out, and there's, you know, there's fundraising and there's different avenues that you need to kind of create these positions for.
4: Yes. Yes. All right. Let's take a quick TO, come right back. We got to tell you about the new AD in Purdue and what he said. And we got to run through the top 25. This is Project NIL. Danny DeBernardino, Anthony Gargano with you right here exclusively on Fox Sports Radio.
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0: 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We had a lot of great action on the diamond, including some walk-off winners. 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
4: Number 5.
0: The Angels beat the Marlins thanks to a home run in the 7th. 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
30: Here's Shotwell lifting a high fly ball. It's tearing deep out into right center field. This ball is trouble. That ball is out of here. Shotwell has homered a two-run shot, and the Angels have a two-run lead. It's now 4-2.
4: Number 4.
0: The Rangers are down in the six, but Jock Peterson's homer put them up for good. The call on 105.3 The Fan.
1: First pitch from Buzz. Swinging a drive to right. If it's fair, the Rangers are in front. That ball out of here! His 21st home run of the season. Rangers on top, 2-1, just like that.
4: Number three.
0: The Guardians drew closer to the White Sox in the AL Central, and a grand slam in the fifth put the game away. The call on 1100 WTAM.
1: Here's the pitch, and he swings and skies it. High, deep right field, way back there. Grand slam, Angel Martinez. Single-handedly, a one-man wrecking crew tonight here on the south side.
4: Number two.
0: The Yanks down in the ninth and came back to win on a walk-off. The YES Network has the call.
2: And the payoff. High fly ball deep right field. This should do it. Acuna back. He'll make the catch. Garcia tags. Here's the throw. Not nearly in time. And the Yankees win a much-needed game. And in 10 innings, the Yankees come back to win it 3-2.
4: Number one.
0: The Yanks were not the only team to walk off on Friday. The Diamondbacks did so as well. Arizona Sports 98.7 has the call.
30: The 2-2. Swung on. This is hit well. Deep left center field. It's on its way. It's gone. Could not have come in more dramatic fashion, and the Diamondbacks walk off the defending champ.
0: We continue rolling on here with some WNBA action here on Sports Center all night. The Valkyries taking on the Wings. Valkyries 21-9 through their first 30 games this season. They won just 23 games all of last season, one shy of tying the Aces for the second most wins, trailing only the Lynx at 25-7. The Wings, meanwhile, they've lost their last four meetings against the Valkyries, won their first match of the series back last season. Paige Beckers with 1,276 career points, fourth most by a player in their first two seasons in WNBA history, needs just 1 point to tie Brianna Stewart for third most. Pick up the action here in the fourth quarter. Veronica Burton hitting from downtown for Golden State.
3: I love how Veronica Burton always in control. She starts to go in the paint, sees there's nothing there, pulls it back out. With three on the shot clock, and she buries it.
6: That was almost a logo.
3: Wow. What a night for Veronica Burton today.
0: The call on Ion. Valkyries win it going away. 94-76 the final. Burton with 22 points and 7 assists. Second game this season with 20-5. Valkyries have won both of those games. For the Valkyries, it's their 17th game this season, allowing fewer than 80 points. They've won 15 straight instances in which they've done that. Paige Beckers, 17 points, 11 in the first quarter. Third straight game under 20 points, though. Ties for the longest streak this season. Continue rolling on here on SportsCenter all night. Mystics taking on the Dream, and Shakira Austin having a nice one for Washington.
7: Austin, the step through off the window. Back-to-back buckets for Austin. She has compartmentalized whatever pain she was feeling from earlier on that tumble and really maximizing opportunities in the lane.
0: 71-60 the score at that point. The call on Ion. Mystics go on to win it 79-74. Shakira Austin, 21 points and 11 rebounds and 5 blocks. 6 straight wins now for Washington. Angel Reese with 7 points and 16 rebounds in the loss for Atlanta. Reese just 1-for-12 from the field. Mets taking on the Pirates. Marcus Semien at the plate for the Mets.
30: Pitch. Swinging a high fly ball deep to left field. Reynolds going back at the track. At the wall, it's gone. A 3-run home run for Marcus Semien. And the Mets have thrown up a 4 spot in the third inning and lead 4-0.
0: 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Mets with a 6-4 win over the Pirates. Still more to come. 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
9: What's up, it's Gary and Randy. Today on SC Plus, only on Disney Plus. Football is back. How Carson Beck held his own, but it was the Panthers who walked it off. Chelsea Gray with a couple buzzer beaters to top Caitlin Clark. Sirius Clark and Jahmyr Gibbs got paid, making him the highest paid back in the NFL. We've got not top plays coming your way. A couple of not top hosts as well. All that and more today on SC Plus.
0: Whoa.
5: Hey, it's Michelle Smallman, and coming up Monday, we continue to go two-a-days with the Rams and the Chiefs. 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
9: NFL had one running back earning $20 million per year entering this week. 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
10: Swing and a fly ball deep right field. Down the line, it's curling, and it is a fair ball! 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Stephen Kwan with his second home run of the year off the foul pole and right. And Cleveland now with an 8-1 lead.
9: 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Angel Martinez with a huge day, grand slam, adding a two-run single as well. 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

0: 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Major League Baseball, on their Instagram account, within the last couple of days, they posted, like, about great batting stances. And they did, like, a top 10. And, dude, it was Jeff Bagwell,
1: Gary Sheffield.
0: Sure. And I was like,
1: was it Jose Okin? Not Jose Okendo. Who was it that pointed the bat back at the pitcher?
0: Well, Sheffield used to do that.
1: Yeah, but he did this.
0: Sheffield did it.
1: There was somebody who pointed it right back at the pitcher that played for the Rangers, I think.
0: But it was like Ichiro. I got to look it up now. But it was like all these ridiculous stances. I thought about you because I thought, man, how much time did you spend like imitating batting stances? I used to do Willie McGee. Willie McGee would walk up to the plate like his knees were broken. And he would swing the bat. He would swing the bat like he was swinging a sand wedge, like six times. And then he would, and literally like his legs were broken. And then he would slap a base hit and he would get to first base in like 1.3 seconds. Like it was just, I used to love that guy.
1: So was it Juan Gonzalez that pointed the bat back at the?
0: Yeah.
1: Yeah, that's who it was.
0: Yeah, Juan Gonzalez. But Bagwell.
1: He just hit bombs, dude.
0: Oh, yeah. But Bagwell, where you spread your feet out. Your knees are 90 degree angles. And, I had
1: Julio Franco. Yes.
0: Julio Franco, that's right.
2: Julio Franco.
1: What's that, my friend? Julio Franco. My man's got me back here. Julio Franco.
0: Yeah, that's it. That's it.
1: Good looking out, bro. Thank you. So yeah, Julio Franco. That's it. That one's iconic, man.
0: So we just got our answer. Somebody's actually paying attention to you back there. That's good. Yeah, Julio Franco.
1: Loud.
0: Huh?
1: This means I'm too loud.
0: Julio Franco. And it was, dude's totally, no. He might be listening to the show. But dude, we used to copy all those stances. And it was, and my brother, and Ichiro with the pulling, with the whole thing and doing the samurai sword. Come on. What was Marty Smith's batting stance?
1: Pretty boring. I was pretty boring. I just held the bat. I held the bat right by my right ear. And that was all just because I wanted to just get through the zone. I wanted to get my hands through the zone so fast. I was a leadoff hitter. So you knew you were going to get a whole lot of fastballs.
0: Yeah. Okay. No, it was,
1: what is that noise? Did you just hear that?
0: Yeah, I would get way back. Like I would stand almost in the back of the box. And I would lean. I'm trying to create as much power as I could back when I weighed 104 pounds. And so I just wanted base hits. I wanted to be with Dingers.
1: Yeah, we always copied Dale Murphy, Bob Horner. And as I got older, I just wanted to be Griffey Jr. But I couldn't hit left-handed, so that was a bit of an obstacle.
0: What, you weren't ambidextrous? You weren't even remotely.
1: Not even a little bit. I tried to pretend like I could be a switch hitter, and then I tried it, and it didn't really compute very well.
0: Yeah. You tried, though? You tried to hit from the left side?
1: I'm not in competition, just messing around with my buddies and in practice. And Coach Frazier was like, listen, son, you can barely get on base with your dominant hand. Let's just get on base.
3: Camp to camp. Team to team.
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0: Well, good morning, Ottawa golfers. Tee it up here on TSN 1200. Jake and I are all set up here in our 3D motion capture studio at the Kevin Hame Golf Center at 560 Hazeldine Road. You better get out early today. It is steamy. I can't believe it. I got out of the car about 10 to 8 to get prepped here, get ready for the show, and it was hitting already. Normally in the morning, it's, oh, what a nice morning.
1: Yeah.
0: This morning, you know it's going to be a hot one again. I think we're getting a little relief tomorrow. And then through next week, a little bit better. You know, it's in Edmonton today. It's like 17.
1: Oh, that sounds lovely.
0: Yeah, doesn't that sound nice? Someone was complaining about it, and I'm like, I do not feel that way. When people say, oh, in the winter, you'll wish you had these days, I do not.
1: Yeah, I would agree with you. I think part of it comes from we spend our entire day outside. The heat, the stickiness, yeah. Kind of. I prefer the cold. But I don't know. I guess everybody
0: you
1: has their
0: who,
1: preference.
0: You know who likes hot like this? People who are inside and they look outside, or they go out and have like a beer on a patio, go, what a great day. And they're out there for 25 minutes, and then they go back in their air conditioning. That's people who typically say, I just love it when it's hot. What do you do for a living? Oh, I've got an office job. So it's warm.
1: I would rather, though.
0: My theory is this. If it's cold, you can put on a sweater. And I got a lot of nice sweaters. I've got sweaters
1: from
0: Old Head.
1: Yes, you are a big sweater guy.
0: I've got sweaters from St. Andrews. I've got sweaters from every beautiful Pebble Beach. I've got some incredible
1: sweaters. I know, you
0: don't
1: buy polos, you buy sweaters. So.
0: But you cannot do anything if you're hot. If you're hot, you got nothing. You're just stuck being hot. Anyway, I had a couple of fits yesterday. And the poor people. I gave the guy the count. With 10 minutes to go, he had hit 96 balls.
1: Oh, he was going quick.
0: Yeah, he was going pretty quick, he was, but we're just picking irons. He was a newer player. You know, it's interesting when you're club fitting people. First of all, God love them, a husband and wife whose father-in-law, well, someone's dad, someone's father-in-law, told them they have to come here to get fit. Don't you dare go out and, you know, get clubs. And they showed up and they had 30-year-old golf clubs. So they really needed it, but good for them, like being pretty new to the game. They're getting to that age where they want to start playing as a couple as they get a little older, and they're going to travel, and so they're going to start taking it more seriously. But, you know, the club fitting for the new player and the advanced player are a little different, right? So I think the newer player needs it a little more.
1: I agree.
0: And needs a golf pro more. So, and I'll explain why. So if you're a good player and you know what feel you like, and you already have a set that's pretty close to what you need, and you get on a launch monitor, and you check spin rates, and you're hitting 7 out of 10 shots well, you can get a lot of really good data to compare in a tight little cone. Now, it's still very important. You can maybe, if you tweak your spin rate by 400 RPM and, you know, increase 3 miles an hour, that's a huge thing. And you can also change your launch angle a little bit with different shaft models. And so it's important to get fit, but it's more of a tweak if you already have a set you like. When you're a new player, first of all, my thing is, Jake, this fella, I barely looked at the launch monitor, but you never know what you're going to get, right? So the fella comes up and he's like, yeah, twice a year for a couple. And you don't know whether the first swing is going to be 60 miles an hour with a 7-iron. In his case, it was 82 miles an hour. So very little technique, but it's figuring out the potential in the player, right? And I think the fit has to be not only for today, but for what's going to happen if this guy starts playing 10 times a year in the next 3-5 years, right? So you're fitting to potential, too. So it's a little less just married to the launch monitor and a little bit more looking at the real world of what this potential of this golfer is. And I find that those are really interesting fits. They're completely different. They're both very important. Now, I'm not saying you don't look at the launch monitor, because how did I know his first swing was 82 miles an hour, right? It's difficult to do it without some data.
1: I think you look at different data, for sure.
0: Yeah, yeah. Anyway, interesting couple of sessions. All right.
1: Well, I want one thing to throw in there.
0: Sure.
1: I've seen a bunch of stuff online recently. I don't know why, just by coincidence that you happen to be having this conversation about how, you know, people are saying, hey, if you're not a good player, you don't need a club fit. This is a whole swindle job getting new players to go. I agree with you. I feel the opposite.
0: Who the heck says that?
1: I've seen a lot of people online make this comment of saying, my hot take as a pro is if you're not a good player, you don't need clubs. And I'm like, well, then you're a bad pro. Like, you don't understand how clubs work, if that's the case. I had a lesson last week with a lady who's been working pretty hard at it, but she's 4'9" and has longer arms, so her hands are close to the floor. And so no matter how good she's getting, the ball's moving really left on her. And so I said, hey, look, I don't want to sell you clubs, but I got to show you something. And I gave her a club that was a lot flatter because she needs flatter golf clubs than what she bought as her beginner set, and the ball went straight. So if your clubs are really wrong for you, not only is it going to make golf harder, it's going to develop bad habits in your golf swing because then you got to work around the equipment. So it's a fair comment to say, if I'm new, I'm not sure what my budget is. You have to figure that out.
0: I think that's the fair comment. But what I would say is you take the club fit, you figure out what you need, and then if you don't have the big budget because it's not that important to you, you go shopping on Callaway.com and TaylorMade.com. Whatever trading.
1: Or Kijiji, like those used clubs, right? Yeah. Like there's lots of ways to do it. But I would actually throw out there that a good carpenter can make a pretty nice table with tools that aren't perfect. Whereas a bad carpenter, the tools better be in good condition because you need the help to figure out what you're trying to do here.
0: Yeah.
1: And I think that to some extent, the club fitting, you'd argue is equally important, but you're right. In some ways, like it's a more important thing that you get it properly done when you're newer to the process.
0: It's funny you bring up a shorter lady. I feel worst for women when it comes to club fitting.
1: Because, it's abhorrent a lot of the time.
0: Yeah. Because I get it. You know, it's not a high priority to get the fit, so they don't do it. But they head to the superstore, and they just get a butterfly pinky set, and no lie angle check, no length check, no also check how fast they swing. It's like, well, if you're a newer lady, here you go. Here's this little set, you know. And it's actually pandering. It's terrible. I find it really condescending to women that the whole industry is that way, you know. I had a funny one the other day. A gentleman was here, and he was asking about some clubs for his wife. And he said, she just needs a few clubs. Like, I don't want to do too crazy. And I said, well, do you have a full set? And he kind of laughed. And
1: yeah,
0: it's very true.
1: It's almost like you're equal.
0: Yeah. Anyway, I would say, though, in defense sometimes, is if a newer lady doesn't hit it very far, doesn't have the speed to really separate their clubs.
1: Sure, you might need a more condensed set because you don't need that. I'd say the same thing about men who hit it short.
0: Yeah, you don't need a 5, 6, 7, 8, 9 pitch sand lob if you're hitting your 7-iron 80 yards.
1: You need a set that has...
0: But that's why you need the fitting, to hear that information, figure out the right thing to do.
1: Correct. Clubs, a size of set that matches with your gapping needs. I think it's actually quite frequent that even someone who hits it a little longer, you know, they're new, but they hit it 125, 130, 140 yards to the 7-iron, they still probably don't need a full 14-piece set either, right? Like, the best thing to do when you fit that person, or when you're, you know, purchasing clubs as that person, is you get the clubs that you know have a role in your set currently, and purposely you might leave a gap or two in your set so that can be addressed based on what you need when that gap opens up as you improve.
0: Yeah, I find I'm giving that advice more and more, and maybe as a pure fitter you shouldn't, but there's also budget involved, right? And so I'll sometimes say to someone, look, get one fairway, one hybrid, a set of irons starting at a 5-iron in your driver, and then see what you need. Would you rather get a second fairway later, a second hybrid, another iron, a 4-iron if they hit the ball hard enough that they can hit a 4-iron?
1: I think that's our responsibility. I think you're doing the right thing. I think our job is to tell people what they need, and I think overselling with clubs that we're not positive will be the right use case because it, quote-unquote, makes sense they go there, is actually doing the person a disservice. I don't think it's about a pure fitting conversation. I think it's about thinking about the golfer, right? Because a pure fitting is you're getting the specs right for the golfer, but what they need and what's going to be best for them on the golf course is what you should actually be considering.
0: Yeah. And the important part of that, like I'll say, look, you can always buy more. Like buy
1: Agreed.
0: One for now. You can come back and get a second one if you want it. Very few people ever come back, by the way, for a second one, which is interesting, right? Kind of tells me there's a bit of a cash grab going on if it's like buy everything now and it's this price and you're not going to get this deal again, you know, if there's that kind of attitude.
1: But I had a fit a week and a half ago from a gentleman who I fit for irons and driver and one fairway wood like 4 years ago, and he came back and he goes, I've been playing lots of golf, I finally feel ready, I want you to fit me for two clubs between my long iron and my fairway wood.
0: That's cool.
1: And it was like, great, awesome, this is exactly what we wanted to do.
0: And when you're doing that, golfers, we'll get to the show in a second, I don't know, this always happens to me, I start rambling on about stuff, but as long as you get the same shaft, it doesn't matter if it's the next year and the model's a little different. So let's say it's a Ping 430 to a Ping 440 to a Ping 450 probably next year, right? It's like models of cars. They just bump them up a little bit, adjust them. And they do change a little bit, but if you bought a 430 hybrid and now it's a 440 hybrid, as long as you got the same golf shaft in the club, they play almost identically. So I never have a problem if the person waits till the next model of clubs. I do have a problem if they wait and get a totally different golf shaft, because now...
1: Yeah, it's a little different on iron heads too, I think. It's a little more different on iron heads. It'll feel more different. But I agree, improvements are iterative, so it's still the right thing to do.
0: Yeah. Okay, there you go. Little ramble on club fitting. Hey, you know what's on the show today? As we make these observations heading into year 39 of my teaching, what year is this for you?
1: I guess 13.
0: Now, I'm teaching 400 lessons. You're teaching 1,000. So
1: Something like that, catching up.
0: You're catching up fast, Jake. But I did teach. Well, you know, I never taught as much as you teach because I always ran the place. So, like, my most ever lessons used to be 40 when I was your age and then run the place, which was... when I look back, is insane. That's why you're such a mixed up person, because I had no time to parent you. I was 40 hours.
1: Great.
0: I was 40 hours on the teaching tee and
1: you were 40, busy, but great.
0: 30 more hours running the place. Anyway, yeah, I mean, teaching as much as you do and club fitting as much as you do. These are long days though, pal. I apologize.
1: Yeah, the temperature, there's nothing to apologize for. The temperature is a lot, but
0: if
1: I mean,
0: you
1: look, it's my entire life. It's what I've been doing.
0: You'll have 8 lessons in a day.
1: Yep.
0: So that's 8 hours outside and you're on, right? So you're like a furnace generating heat because you're moving and talking to people and trying. And so those are long.
1: Yeah,
0: days.
1: That's why we don't love the hot days, but you know, it is what it is. There's a lot of
0: that's
1: a lot
0: why
1: of
0: you bring a change of shirt some days.
1: Yes. There's a lot of massive benefits to working outside all day. One of the costs is it's a little warm sometimes.
0: Yeah. Anyway, it's going to break, I think, a bit tomorrow. And I looked at the 14-day forecast, and it's like 23, 24. Now, that can still be feels like 30, but that's going to feel great after feels like 38 for yet another week. It seems to pour rain or be super hot. Those are our options.
1: So I don't
0: flip a coin. Do you want pouring rain or super hot?
1: Good question. What's on the show this week? We said that, and then we rambled again.
0: Yeah. I'm rambling after rambling. So, because it's later in the year, we just talked about club fitting a little bit, an experience I had, but we're going to give the top, I hope to get to 8. We made a list. You and I did a list, and 6 of the 8 are the same. So,
1: yes.
0: I hope to get to a list. The 8 most common flaws we see on the teaching tee in a year. We're both into, I'm into about 300 and some lessons. You're into 600 and some, 700. What we see over and over and over again, a top list of 8. And if you're listening to this radio show and you're a golfer, you're doing at least 2 of these things. Probably doing 5 of them, but you're doing 2 of them, I'll guarantee. There's not a golfer listening, including a city champ, who's not doing a couple of these things as a tendency when they swing. So we're going to give you our top 8 list today. We got lots of live news too, Jake. We've got the FedEx Cup playoffs coming up. So there is quite a bit to talk about. What am I missing? Anything else? Just a few little storylines, right, about maybe the future of the PGA Tour, and we got a little bit of...
1: Yeah, I think there's lots of golf business news and news I'm sure we'll get to later, and I also think it might be interesting not to, as you just said, check in with the FedEx Cup, but check in with the President's Cup too, because I think that's starting to get closer than people think, and it might be interesting to kind of see where things are at on the rankings.
0: Yeah, it all ends this week. You've got the top 70, the Wyndham Championships, your last event. And then the top 70 make it next week. They change it so often. I can't even tell you how many times they've changed it. This thing started in 2007. And it's finally a thing. For the first 10 years, it was like, would you stop talking about this thing? No one cares about it. And then Rory has now won it 3 times. Tiger won it that famous time when Tiger kind of came back. What year was that? Was that 18 or 19?
1: It was 19, but he didn't win the FedEx Cup that year. Justin Rose won the FedEx Cup that year.
0: Yeah, but what was the year? He won the Tour Championship, though, didn't he?
1: Correct.
0: So now it's the same. Like, they've
1: 18,
0: changed
1: yeah.
0: it again. Yeah, as a matter of fact, Justin Rose is the only guy on this list I looked at who had 0 wins in the playoffs and won the FedEx Cup, which is pretty hard to do because the points are 750 per event, which is the same amount of points as you get for the Players' Championship.
1: Do you remember that when he walked off? He made the putt. on the 18th green to solidify that he was going to win no matter what happened behind him. And he's kind of waving to the crowd. You can tell apologetically because he's like kind of like, sorry, I just won it. Like, I know Tiger's behind me, but hey.
0: You remember Tiger coming out of the crowd at East
1: Special
0: Lake?
1: Special moment.
0: Yeah, really cool. So many neat Tiger moments. How do you like my hat? I got it at Royal Montreal.
1: I do. I like it. For those who are listening, he has a Sunday Red hat on, and it's quite nice.
0: My black Sunday Red hat. I don't think we'll ever get a 15 stripe or 16 stripe on here, but...
1: Unlikely.
0: Unlikely. Here's your winners of the FedEx Cup the last few years, and then we'll go to break, and we'll come back and give you one or two things on our list and talk FedEx Cup after this. Hard for me to say. I apologize, like Canada Day. Oh, I did that well. Some days you sound drunk saying Canada Day and FedEx Cup. I don't know why my tongue just trips on it almost every time. Tommy Fleetwood last year, his first win on tour. Quite a changing moment for him, although he's back to being Tommy Fleetwood, top 10 and everything, and didn't win again this year, I don't think. Scotty Scheffler in 24, Victor Hovland in 23. I really miss Victor Hovland. I miss Victor Hovland and Jordan Spieth. Those are my two. Who do you miss the most? Who's not? I mean, Spieth is fantastic. You see him this week at Wyndham?
1: I did. It's very Spieth-y what he's been doing so far.
0: Did you see him on 18? You know what I'm talking about?
1: Which 18? Are you talking? Is this
0: to
1: the
0: make
1: iron?
0: The cut this week? No, this is.
1: Oh no! I saw
0: it,
1: the iron off.
0: Hit it
1: iron
0: in the trees. Hit it in the trees.
1: Yeah.
0: Hit it in the trees. Had to hit a provisional. Found the first ball, punches it out, hits it to 25 feet, makes the putt.
1: Yeah, well, very Spieth-y.
0: Very Spieth-y.
1: It was like he hit the cart path out of bounds early and then hit driver later. Like, weird stuff just always happens to that guy.
0: Anyway, Victor Hovland, 23, Rory in 22, Patrick Cantlay. Don't miss him. Glad he's not right in the scene anymore, but man, he's fallen. 2021, he won. Dustin Johnson in 2020, pre-live debacle. Rory in 19, Justin Rose, good call in 18. 17, Justin Thomas. Rory for his first win in 2016. Jordan Spieth in 15, likely, right? Remember that year? Jordan Spieth in 15.
1: Mm-hmm.
0: That was awesome. Billy Horschel in 14, Henrik Stenson in 13, Brent Snedeker in 12. Bill Haas, who I looked up the list of PGA Tour players to check the bubble boys last night. And Bill Haas is 207th on the PGA Tour in FedEx Cup points. What happened to Bill Haas?
1: Well, I don't want to be that guy, but Bill Haas is pretty old now, isn't he? Like,
0: he's pretty old, but he won the FedEx Cup and kind of disappeared. Like, haven't seen him since COVID. That's Jay Haas' son. Jay Haas is the Iron Man. He's the Cal Ripken of the PGA Tour. Bill was an All-American at Wake Forest, where Arnold Palmer went, an incredible player, won the FedEx, and then just kind of disappeared. There's so many golf pros like that over the years, right? You're on such a fine balance. You're like the tip of a pin balancing up there. And if you lose it just a bit, it's like, see you later. Anyway, Bill Haas gone. Jim Furyk in 2010, Tiger in 09, and in 07, and Vijay in 08. So those first years. So when you look at that list, you know, it didn't really capture me till the last few years, the FedEx Cup. I didn't care much. I think East Lake is now a tradition. The playoffs are a tradition. But when you look right from the first year, Tiger won it the first year. So, you know, it all kind of has been pretty sensible. Here's the problem. Is it going to stay, Jake? They just canceled Memphis next year.
1: Well, I think this is what we should get into in the next segment. I think
0: okay. Doing
1: that going into break, it's going to be a slightly longer
0: Well, no,
1: topic
0: so here's the question to mull over and stay with us for... Do I want to plug your thoughts like they're super special? Yeah, let's plug. Jake's going to give you his thoughts after this. But they canceled... They announced this week that Memphis wouldn't be in the championship series.
1: Yeah, let's be careful. Let's not use the word canceled. The event isn't going away. It is not going to be a championship series event.
0: Okay. And what's in Memphis, Jake?
1: FedEx.
0: Yeah, their headquarters. And it's been a playoff destination. So have they finally got me to buy into the playoffs and they're getting rid of them? That would be very PGA Tour-like. Anyway, I want to explain the money, too, because... It's gross, but I don't think one person listening to this show would understand who's making what money. For example, well, no, let's go to break and then we'll tell people about the money. That was an extra rambly intro, wasn't it?
1: Mm-hmm.
0: Okay. What did I not mention that we're doing? We're doing the top eight thing. We're talking about the FedEx Cup, a little bit of live news. Is there anything else in there?
1: I'm sure there is. I don't even know what we mentioned and didn't mention. We went in so many directions.
0: You can't
1: there.
0: Keep
1: so we'll
0: up
1: find
0: with
1: it.
0: Me, kid. You
1: Correct.
0: Can't keep up with me.
1: So we'll figure it out.
0: By the way, Rory's announced he's playing this week. He's only played in 11 events this year on the PGA Tour.
1: Next week in Memphis.
0: Yeah, next week in Memphis. Well, that's this week, this upcoming week. He's not playing this week because he'd already be playing. So when I say he's playing this week.
1: I know what you meant.
0: Yeah. I'm Kevin. Jake's here. This is Tee It Up on TSN 1200.
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19: Holy smokes, that's loud. That's a lot of me.
18: I hit my headphone thing. It was on loudest it can be. I like it loud, but that was a little too much, Kevin, for my liking. Okay, so the FedEx Cup starts for its, what year would this be if it was 2017? It was 19th year, whatever. 2007, sorry. So it's, I think, 19th here, maybe the 20th. Top 70 players from the season-long FedEx Cup point list qualify for the St. Jude, then the top 50 for the BMW, the top 30 for East Lake, the final. I think we all know that. Season-long points do carry over into the playoffs. I think we know that. How many points are awarded each event? Well, the first two FedEx Cup events get 750, which is the same as the Players' Championship. And the
20: final event doesn't give any.
18: No, because it's not part of the year. But you are still the PGA Tour champion. It used to be the Tour champ was different than the FedEx Cup champ. They've amalgamated that. By the way, normal regular PGA Tour events get 500 points.
20: Yeah. For clarity for everybody, what he means is that they do announce a season long points winner alongside the eventual FedEx Cup championship. Imagine you win the President's Cup trophy, but you don't win Stanley Cup if you win the season-long race. I mean, if Scotty doesn't win the FedEx Cup this year, he is likely to be the guy in that position.
18: Okay, so as a matter of fact, Scotty was just given a check for $10 million. I bet a lot of listeners wouldn't know that. The season-long points race going into the playoffs gets you $10 million bonus.
20: Yes, it's the Comcast bonus, I think.
18: They just throw it in the mail. It's like, here's $10 million just for the heck of it. It says, is there a tour championship winner and a FedEx Cup winner? No, they are one.

0: the same. Whoever wins the Tour Championship is deemed to be the FedEx Cup champion, not the regular season champion, which you just said, like the President's Cup. Okay. How much do they play for? This is interesting. And I know my reading on the radio is difficult for even me to listen to, so God love you all for listening, but we're going to try this, okay? The FedEx Cup St. Jude Championship and the BMW Championship both have $20 million purses. The winner gets $3.6 million, which is typical of a signature event.
1: Sure.
0: What we call a signature event now. The Tour Championship has an official $40 million purse with $10 million going to the winner. Prior to last year, it offered a $100 million bonus pool with the champ collecting $25 million. No official money counting towards season career earnings. So they've changed that. That's gone. Like, they change it more often than we can even catch up with what it is. So I don't know what these millions of dollars are really all about. But so it's $10 million if they win your regular season. They're $20 million purses with $3.6 million per event for the first two playoffs, and then $40 million with the winner getting $10 million in the final. There is, however, nearly another $100 million bonus pool for the playoffs, which is paid out after the BMW. This is weird now. The player leading in FedEx Cup points after the second playoff event, the BMW, will collect $22 million. Along with $1 million deferred. What is the point of deferring $1 million? Maybe that puts you in a different tax thing because you're deferring. I don't know. Second place will be awarded $12 million and a $1 million preferred. It goes down to number 41 to 50, who will pick up. The 50th guy picks up $50,000, and they defer, and deferments of over $225,000. So it's just a big old mess of money. And I guess FedEx, I don't know how much FedEx pay to do this. Like, maybe they don't want in next year.
1: But it's not just FedEx. It's how the PGA Tour has been structured since the playoff era. I mean, the thing that I think has made this playoffs tough to care about in the way that they want us to is that since its inception, it's essentially a bonus pool for the tour. It is a way to reallocate funds to the players that partially own the tour and drive the revenue.
0: Yeah.
1: So this is basically them going right now, that is too top heavy to the last event. If Scotty wins the season and then loses to Tommy Fleetwood in the last week, a 1 week off, too much of the money is going to Fleetwood. Now, I think what we've always argued is that this idea that the guy who does the best in the entire season needs to win the playoffs is erroneous. Look at what just happened with the NBA. The Knicks were not the best team going into the playoffs. They had a legendary run in the playoffs themselves, including a couple of the biggest comeback games that I've ever seen in sport, and they ended up winning the championship. It was an amazing thing to watch. That's part of what we love about sport.
0: Yeah.
1: But
0: money has nothing to do with it.
1: If the tour is using the FedEx Cup to also dispense money, I understand why they're doing it this way. The only thing that you're completely right about is that the system.
0: You think anyone listening to this radio show knows what I just said?
1: No, because to be honest, I follow this stuff pretty closely, and I didn't know they had made this change this year.
0: Isn't
1: until we talked about this
0: last
1: night.
0: So listen to this. So the guy who went is leading after the first two events. He gets $22
1: million. Yes.
0: The guy who wins the last event gets $10 million.
1: Because what they're basically doing is they're basically going, look, it's a season-long payout now. It's not a FedEx Cup champion payout. Scotty's going to win the payout because he's far enough ahead that he's probably, if he plays decently in the playoffs, going to win the payout. But play a final event that is for the FedEx Cup itself, and it's basically one round of playoffs. There's just a whittle down to get to the one round of playoffs now.
0: Yeah. My problem with the whole thing is it's just a way to give them all a bunch of money. And if you're not going to advertise, like when they
1: did, not compelling for fans.
0: Do you remember the first year? It was like the winner's going to make $10 million.
1: Yes.
0: And they were trying to get us to care that one guy. Now the problem with that is they're all already multimillionaires, so we don't really care. If the Corn Ferry Tour champion got $10 million at the end of the Corn Ferry Tour, a lot of people probably watch because these are guys, you know, going from tournament to tournament in their cars in some cases. Now one of them is going to have this moment.
1: But I think what it proves is we'll watch once. I think that it's interesting. There's novelty to it one or two times. But I think what we've learned over the last 15 years of golf ecosystem is the novelty fades mighty quick. And they played that card 20 years ago now. So.
0: Yeah, we were talking last week.
1: I actually
0: weekend.
1: Don't think it would make a difference if it was Korn Ferry Tour guys, because back when the tour started, the money was very different. And we didn't care then.
0: You know what would be more exciting? Bring all the fans in and say, we're going to draw a ticket. One fan around 18 today is going to win $1 million.
1: Yeah.
0: I mean, there's a lot of ways to use
1: but
0: money
1: to get
0: But I don't
1: want wants to be a millionaire. Like, there's a lot of reality TV that gives money away, and I don't want that. So
0: I'm not being serious. I'm just saying. But so now we hear Memphis isn't going to be a Champions Series event, and FedEx is in Memphis.
1: Yeah, so I think this is the more interesting conversation. So to catch people up, just in case you haven't been following, the PGA Tour in 2028 officially is moving to essentially a two-tier system. So they have a championship series and what is currently being called the Challenger Series below it. We don't know if that's going to be the final term for it. There's been this slow drip over the last couple of months of the PGA Tour identifying what events are going to make up what they say is a 22 to 24.
0: They haven't said much. They haven't said much yet. This is why this is interesting.
1: We know the team events, the Ryder Cup and the President's Cup are going to count. We know the majors are going to count. We know the Players Championship is going to count. We know a couple of events.
0: They announced Bay Hill last week.
1: So those are definitely going to be the championship series. What we now know is we've been assuming the current playoff events would be them as well. They have now announced that the St. Jude Championship, which is the first week of the playoffs every year, will not be a championship event, which means two things to me. A, it's unlikely to be a playoff event in the future, which means it's likely to be reshuffled into a different part of the calendar, assuming the tournament keeps going on. And this event has enough backing both of St. Jude and FedEx that I assume it will. And the other thing to follow that up is that it's probably a little bit of a marker that FedEx is unlikely to keep being the presenting sponsor of the season-long race.
0: Where's this money coming from? Because there's no way FedEx is paying, you know, the $10 million for East Lake.
1: No, they're not.
0: The $22 million and the $100 million bonus pool. Where's that cash coming from? Has that group of investors back when Liv started, who put $1.5 billion in, have they started drawing on that money or not?
1: I don't know for sure, but the last report was they had not, and that they would not until the new phase was in. I think the answer is that it's not just FedEx that puts this stuff up. It's not a traditional event, right? It's not a traditional, a lot of the purse comes from the sponsor. It is cumulative for the entire season of PGA Tour revenue, different sponsors, all these different elements. FedEx is just the presenting sponsor of the event.
0: They'd have to give a lot, though, Jake.
1: I'm sure they do.
0: Because they
1: get $100 million a year, probably, something like that.
0: Yeah. I mean, you got to think FedEx is looking at that at some point. Like, what is, like, whoever RBC put in, you wonder, right?
1: They're talking about a championship series event being a $30 million purse or a $30 million stake from the sponsor, right?
0: If that's the case, FedEx, if they're only putting in $100 million, which is an insane amount of money, they got the best deal in the world because they get a billion mentions a year. If you watch any tour event, they start week one. This guy's leading the FedEx Cup. I mean, they talk about it. It gets so much airtime that now, the question is, when you give that kind of money, does it even matter at a certain, you just say it's a bad decision, it's a good decision at a certain point, but anyway, that's enough of that.
1: I agree we don't have to keep talking about the money, but I do think there's something else to point out here, which is I actually think this is very good news for the product of the PGA Tour. Not necessarily that FedEx is going away, I think it's kind of weird that we finally have gotten used to 20 years of FedEx
0: if they
1: Cup
0: are.
1: Being
0: we don't
1: titled.
0: Know 100%.
1: No, we don't. No, we don't. But if that happens, that will feel a little weird. What's the tour championship going to be called? But that's what I'm saying is good. What I'm saying is good is the Memphis news, the first playoff event news. I think something that is underrated is that this event isn't fantastic. It's August in Memphis. Everybody's sweating. No one wants to be there. The golf course is fine. It's a pretty good PGA Tour event. It shouldn't be one of the marquee events of the PGA Tour season that we all
0: totally
1: care about.
0: Agree.
1: And so them choosing
0: But it hasn't been forever because they used to play in Chicago. There were four. Remember the Deutsche Bank?
1: Yeah,
0: and they
1: totally.
0: Played in Boston and Chicago. And so this is just a very small sampling of this being one of the key three events.
1: But for several years now, we've been told, hey, it's one of the marquee events. It's a really important one. You should care a lot. And that was based on the back of the FedEx connection. And now, them moving away from that kind of shows that, A, it could just potentially that they're getting different sponsors, but I actually think it is an example of what they've been saying they want to do, which is they're making decisions based on the product, not only based on the dollars, because they believe that if they make the product work, the money will follow. And to me, this is a sign in the right direction, and I'm pleasantly surprised, and I think that's part of why it's worth talking about.
0: Okay, let's go to break. We'll come back. We're going to do our first two things. Let's get to a teaching segment, okay?
1: Great. Yes.
0: And do our first two things when we come back. It's very, I think it's been, I don't know what I think. I mean, the old tour, which was more about giving back to the community and volunteers and charity and stuff, and I don't know, this whole FedEx money thing that's been going on for two decades now. I think this is year 20. If you're 07 and this is 26, is this your
1: 20th plane?
0: This is the 20th. Two decades of money stuff. Quick break. We'll come back with lots more. I'm Kevin. Jake's here. This is Tee It Up on TSN 1200.
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0: Stars. That's catchy. You wanted to give the rest of the tournaments, Jake. I said Bay Hill on top of the majors and the obviously the team play.
1: Yeah, I think it's an interesting...
0: They've announced a few others, right?
1: It's interesting context for everybody. So the first other signature, or sorry, excuse me, I'm already making the mistake, Championship Series event is a Travelers Championship. The Century, historically at Kapalua in Hawaii, is moving to Torrey Pines. So Century's essentially taking over from Farmers at the Torrey Pines event. That will be a Championship Series event. The Arnold Palmer, as you already mentioned. The Cadillac Championship has been named.
0: Is that Doral?
1: That is Doral.
0: Trumpo.
1: Yeah, I do think it is a little bit the PGA Tour placating Donald Trump and his involvement in all the politics stuff. I also think that Cadillac has made a major investment in sport recently. F1 watchers will know they are an F1 team now. I think it's Cadillac also investing.
0: Cadillac's done a very good job with their brand in the last 15 years. They were in all the old dudes at the Hunt Club when I was a kid drove the big boaty Cadillacs, you know, and they've gone from that kind of reputation of being the old dude car to a pretty cool brand. So good on them.
1: And then the last is the Sampo, which is a new event with a new title sponsor for the PGA Tour.
0: I think that's a Japanese company, is it not?
1: I don't know.
0: I read that.
1: But we'll have to learn.
0: Yeah.
1: They will debut the event at the Silverado Resort and North Course in Napa, California next year. But the event will be relocated, in their words, to a market that will be announced at a later date. So I'm taking that as they're moving it to a big city. We just don't know which one yet.
0: Yeah. Well, they could use a Chicago.
1: That is the first assumption that I would have as well. That's the first guess I would have.
0: Yeah. L.A., Chicago. Well, L.A.'s already got Riviera. I'm sure it's going to stay in there as a top one. And
1: interesting, though, on that note, is that apparently there is some word with the Olympics coming up and other major stuff coming up that Riviera might not be interested in having a PGA Tour event every year in the future. So the Genesis might wind up being Riviera every 2 years. Now, this is total rumor, but another sign of things.
0: I would love a Wingfoot or like
1: a Northeast event.
0: Yeah, but they do have them, right? They have Northeast events, but you know what I mean? One of those major championship places, if they had one of these championship series events every year, I'm not sure any golf course that is great enough to have the membership with that kind of money would want to give up their course every year. But imagine if they went to Wingfoot every year, Shinnecock every year, you know?
1: It's one of the things, we covered this several weeks on the show when they first proposed it, but you know, we're talking with the FedEx Cup changing, and one of the things they're looking at doing is after having the stroke play portion of the playoffs, doing a match play event at the end for the top 16 players or such. And one of the things that excites me about that is because it's match play.
0: Yeah, where's it going to be?
1: It's a much smaller group.
0: Where's it going to be?
1: They have already talked about going to a bunch of different courses that couldn't house a normal PGA Tour event due to venue restrictions. So it'd be pretty cool.
0: Yeah, there's a lot of places, like Bandon Dunes, for example, right?
1: Totally.
0: Right?
1: 100%.
0: I was just thinking Cabot Links. I mean, Cabot Links could never have a PGA Tour, a big event, but it could have a...
1: match play, we get the guys on the course for four tee times and then do consolation matches and have cameras, and you could absolutely do it.
0: Okay, 8 most common mistakes we've seen this year. We're really late getting started, but if we only get 6 done, we'll keep doing them. But give me your number one.
1: My number one...
0: It doesn't have to be the most common, but you're first of the 8.
1: Yeah, my number one with a bullet is people don't turn enough at the start of their golf swings. They start moving the club away from the golf ball only with their hands, and the lack of turn is the most common problem to me across every level of player.
0: Yeah, so not that you don't turn enough in total, but you don't turn to get the club to waist high. Mm-hmm. So we've got this incredible footage of Tiger Woods. Actually, we got a bunch of players, but Tiger specifically, there's this one Sacred Links. You can check out their website. They find golf swings.
1: It's an Instagram handle, everybody.
0: Oh, okay. It's one of them fancy things, is it? Anyway, Tiger Woods from down the line, the side view, and he swings from, obviously from address, up to 9 o'clock. So the club is parallel to the ground at waist high, or actually hip joint high, not quite waist high. And when he does that, he's turned his chest at least 45 degrees. We also have an above view of Brooks Koepka that someone took from like a drone or a ladder. And by the time Brooks gets the club to that same position at, we're going to call that hip high again, parallel to the ground, his chest is turned about 60 degrees. It's a massive one-piece takeaway. My dad taught me a one-piece takeaway when I was a kid. You used to put the butt end of the golf club in your belly button, hold the club down about a foot from the head, and just practice turning everything together. That is how you swing the club away from the ball. That is how you integrate body coil, body wind, body load with arm swinging up. You start them together. And the dog wags the tail, I like to tell people. You know, the body's the dog, the club and the arms are the tail. And you turn your chest to let the club swing at the start. You still have to swing your arms as it starts moving the club up, but have to think big muscles and turn the chest. And you're right, Jake. I don't know what's average. 15 to 18 degrees average. And everyone knows the club has to swing around them, so then they kick the club head in behind them.
1: And I think a lot of those 15 to 18 degree people, it's actually closer to zero. But when your arms and shoulders move around, it gets your chest turning. So they're not turning using their chest. Their chest is getting turned by their arms. And when you videotape that, that is seemingly a subtle difference, but it's a very, very important difference. Cause and effect matters.
0: What does gears tell us independent joint of a shoulder is? How much can a person turn their shoulders without turning their sternum at all?
1: I don't know.
0: I would guess
1: that would be an interesting thing for us to research.
0: Yeah, I guess 25. Like, I'll do that for a group, right? I'll stand in front of them and say, look at my sternum. And I won't budge my sternum, and I move both my arms and my shoulder joints, and it looks like I've turned about 25
1: this
0: degrees.
1: This is also an interesting conversation even in general, right? Because even if you take gears, which, you know, is a motion capture system we have, everybody, that is hyper-accurate. The data is accurate within the thickness of a sheet of paper in terms of location due to the way the markers work. It's hard to differentiate that even when you measure it. Right? Because how much your torso gets turned is what it's measuring, not how you achieved that. I had a really interesting experience yesterday. Didn't think I was going to talk about this, but it is relevant. A gentleman I was teaching said, hey, there's a couple AI apps now that look at your golf swing and tell you what you're doing wrong. I'm interested in using one to keep track of if I'm changing what you're asking me to do. Do you have a preferred one? And I talked through a couple on the market that I know exist that are at least from reputable sources, yada, yada, yada. But the thing I said to him that I would caution everybody is that all the is able to do is it's able to tell you where things are. It doesn't tell you how you got there. And so if you understand what change you're trying to make, how you're supposed to turn that, you're supposed to turn your torso, your rib cage early, it can help you get feedback as to whether that's starting to happen or not. But you do also have to understand the difference between, hey, I put the club there and how did I get the club there?
0: Yeah, or if it's just marking your shoulder joints, like I said, you can move your shoulders 25 degrees and not turn one lick.
1: So. I would also say generally, rotation is the hardest thing to track with these AI camera systems.
0: Yeah, it's a fair thing to say. Our gear system was $50,000 US.
1: Yeah.
0: It's very different than, hey, I've got a $10 app and it's giving me all my 3D data.
1: And it's a closed environment with a different data input, right? What the AI swing apps are able to do now is they're able to identify how things are moving using your camera lens, and it's incredible technology. But they are having to discern what's happening through clothing, through distraction in the background, all of these different things. And so
0: it is a good point, though, for lateral head movement.
1: It is
0: stuff.
1: Much more accurate than good. The rotation numbers. Now, what I will say to everybody who uses systems like this, if you are using it, is if you're measuring yourself in a similar environment with the same device, relative, you will get numbers that make sense, right? If you're turning a little more, it'll be a bigger number than it was before.
0: That's true, yeah.
1: It's just not maybe like the most accurate way to look at it. That all said, regardless, the thing that was very, very common is even players that wind up at the top of their backswing looking like they've turned, they've pulled themselves around with their arms too much. The actual turn is what needs to happen there, and that's, I think, the most common thing people get wrong.
0: I'd like to finish with this statement.
1: And good players, too, by the way.
0: Yeah, they're not exempt. It's my flaw. I work endlessly at turning at the start. Cause tension and not anxiety, but tension and live tension and, you know, prevents freedom of movement a little bit, right? It tightens you up a touch. So anyone who's getting ready to hit a ball a long way with a driver, they might be a little tight and just pull their arms back and not turn their body properly. I will say this too. This has zero to do, if you're an older person driving around saying, well, I'm not that flexible. This has nothing to do with flexibility. Everybody can turn their chest 45 degrees. Everybody listening. Well, except an injured person, maybe. So it's not that we're saying you're not turning at the top enough. We're saying you're not turning right away at the start. And anybody can turn their chest 40 degrees. I mean, that is not a difficult thing to do. So this is not about flexibility. This is about understanding how to swing the club away from the ball.
1: I would finish off by going so far as to say, for a lot of people who have back discomfort during their golf swing, you not turning early is a big part of why. Because you are not using your body properly. You are trying to fight to get around your body as a result, and you are putting unnecessary load on parts of your spine that are not meant to load that.
0: Okay,
1: way.
0: I'm going to give one really quick. We got to go to break in a minute. But
1: yep.
0: This one I didn't even put on the list, Jake, but this is a must, okay? And this is one I'm embarrassed to talk about. And it's a new one. You cannot hit golf balls in Crocs or slides. I cannot believe how often on the lesson tee now, this is the thing with, I'm going to sound like an old man, with young people. They're all showing up in slides and mules and Crocs, and they're hitting golf balls. I mean, golf is an athletic endeavor where you're trying to rotate with load, tension, balance. You cannot do it
1: and
0: in flip-flops.
1: If someone comes and they say, well, I put my Crocs in sport mode, I'm going to smack them on the head.
0: Yeah.
1: That is not the thing. The general, as Charlotte's looking across the window, putting the strap on the back of the Croc doesn't fix the problem. If you think about it, actually one of the kids that I coached came the other day and he said, I forgot my golf shoes, and he was wearing Crocs. And I'm like, well, I'm not saying you need to wear golf shoes, but you can't wear Crocs. Hit balls with your socked feet. And he goes, why? I'm like, would you skate in Crocs? They're really loose. He goes, no, I wouldn't be able to skate. I'm like, then you can't hit golf balls and your feet are going to be all over the place.
0: Yeah.
1: And loose. You're actually better to hit balls bare
0: amazing.
1: Feet now, than you are to wear Crocs.
0: Now I'm really going to sound like a grandpa. I don't like them. They're a terrible design choice. The fact that they're comfortable, comfort and fashion do not mix. Like, that is not an essential. So that's a whole other conversation.
1: I am also not pro Crocs, but I am not getting into people's fashion decisions. They can do what they wish.
0: Oh my God,
1: it's
0: terrible.
1: Don't do it to hit golf balls.
0: It's terrible. No, they can't do what they wish. It's terrible. It's terrible. It's awful. I mean, going through life just thinking comfort is the only thing that matters. I can't wrap my head around that. Anyway, yes, for golf, 100%. I can't believe that I have to say this, but actually Glenn had a lesson the other day, and a junior, 7 years old, showed up in Crocs, you know, and they got the little cartoon characters in the holes, and it's like you can't play golf. You can't make a golf swing in that. You don't have any stability. You don't have any feel of where the weight is in your feet. It just can't be done. And you certainly can't drive to the target and bring your back foot up on its toe. So we got to get rid of that. That's my bonus one. We're 8.5. That's just a little bonus one. Quick break here. We'll come back with lots more. I'm Kevin. Jake's here. Grumpy old Kevin's here. And Jake, this is Tee It Up on TSN 1200.
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0: Wear some golf shoes then.
1: He just mentioned one of the things on my list, by the way.
0: Wear some golf shoes if you want to get better there, Jake Trout and the Flounders. What about step-in Skechers? Where do they fall?
1: Well, they have structure. They are running shoes. On a style question, are you asking me?
0: Don't do them up. So
1: any shoe, if you don't do them up, it's the same problem with the Crocs.
0: My staff is howling at me because I give them a hard time all the time, which might get me into trouble, but they're good sports about it because every time one of them comes in some kind of a slide or something, I'm
1: like,
0: they give
1: you a hard time.
0: Well,
1: it's
0: yes,
1: part of
0: they
1: the
0: do.
1: Deal.
0: Yes, they do. You're right about that. You're right about that. They do give me a hard time as well. But I really think that, like, if you're going to take the time to practice, you need to understand. So metal spikes, the whole point of the golf swing, and we can get into another common problem as we finish up the discussion on this, but we talked about turning the chest. In the golf swing, you're winding up like an athlete and pivoting into your back hip and your back leg. The idea would be to wind yourself up like a giant spring with as much loading pressure so you can blast out of there and hit a golf ball 300 yards, three football fields long. And golf spikes always were metal. And the reason is because that rotational torque and the amount of speed of the club and the footwork required meant if you're on wet grass, you could slip and hurt yourself. So there were metal spikes. Now, back in, like, the 1990s, the soft spike trend started.
1: Yeah, I've never used metal spikes.
0: And soft spikes are okay-ish, but you'll notice if you listen to tour pros walking across asphalt, you still hear clickety-click. Like, they still wear a couple of metal spikes because they're swinging with such force. And if your argument is, well, I don't swing with that kind of force, so I can wear a slide... You know, you're not right.
1: I would listen to the argument of, I'm not as serious about it, especially on an AstroTurf, you know, mat if I'm at a driving range. I don't necessarily need spikes. So if I wear a structured running
0: sneaker,
1: shoe,
0: yeah,
1: it works. And I'd go, absolutely, totally. I have a different version
0: of the problem.
1: I still
0: think you should do it up, though. Like, the step-ins are probably too loose.
1: Well, but it's the same problem as playing any sport, right? Like, if you wear undone shoes and you play basketball, you could blow an ankle out because the lateral, your shoe's not going to keep everything connected, so the lateral load on your body's not going to work. Obviously, I'm not making the hot take you're going to blow your Achilles if you're wearing Crocs and hitting golf balls.
0: No, but you can get hurt. I mean, look at Scottie Scheffler, the amount of foot movement there, and that's a lot of pressure. If you weigh 200 pounds and you're driving onto your front leg and then rotating into your heel, there's lots going on there. So there's a bit of an argument that you should at least have some kind of a platform that stabilizes you, right? The other one I saw the other day, which was one I have to talk about, is I gave a lesson to an older fella, and he had on the, what are those shoes with the really big soles? Hokas. For walking, right?
1: Yeah.
0: And they're very cushiony, and a lot of brands have gone into those big old, it looks like lemon meringue, almost, the sole. It looks like marshmallows,
1: you know?
0: Yeah. So, I mean, that too isn't very stable, and he was swinging into his backswing, and the weight was getting to the outside of the foot. And then he couldn't move into the ball properly.
1: Well, not to mention, you're a few inches above the ground
0: now.
1: Yeah,
0: you better get 2-inch longer golf clubs because...
1: You're hitting every ball like you're on a downhill lie.
0: So it's or the ball is below your feet, yeah.
1: Yes.
0: Yeah, think about that. Like, I wear Air Maxes, you give me trouble all the time.
1: Yeah, you should... Hitting golf balls and Air Maxes are a bad idea, too, because your heel's up and your toe's down.
0: Yeah, now, what do you think the difference is? Look at my Air Max here. Probably an inch and a half at the back and
1: maybe
0: half an inch at the front. So I'm up an inch, so my balance is different.
1: It's no different. It's less severe, but it's no different than someone coming in high heels and hitting golf balls. Right? I mean, look, if you're just being social and recreational, obviously do what you want to do. But if you're coming to practice and you want to actually make some progress here, I don't think it's crazy to say wear running shoes when you play soccer the same way we should say play running shoes or golf shoes when you hit a golf ball. To that end.
0: A strong bottom hand is number three. I kind of sabotaged the show as usual with my footwear conversation. So no turn at the start. Improper footwear, I'm throwing in as a common problem these days.
1: And as Jake Trout says, grip is way too strong.
0: Yeah, Jake Trout says that too. He's on it. Jake Trout's got it all figured out. So the bottom hand in golf being underneath is 80% of golfers probably. And certainly, certainly anyone who's not ever taught a proper grip, hand placement, will put the hand underneath more because it feels like it's supporting the golf club. And you feel strong when your hand is underneath. Think of how you put your arm to hold a football or cradle something heavy. You get underneath it and your palm faces to the sky. That feels strong. And so when people start playing golf, putting that hand under like that feels like it's supporting the club and really good. The problem is your arm is not designed with your palm facing the sky.
1: If no, you set your arm up where if you move your arm then around you, it's like you're holding a serving tray.
0: In that the backswing.
1: That is the angle your arm is on. So you will likely move your arm and shoulder improperly, getting the club into poor positions, and you are more than likely at some point to, because your shoulder doesn't want to work that way, revert to a more neutral arm and shoulder angle, which will close the face as your grip twists back to neutral.
0: That's exactly what happens when you, you know, the only purpose of the hand placement on the club, you get it as neutral as you can, so when you swing that club around you 100 miles an hour, the hands do not want to rotate. Because if you hit a driver and it's a degree and a half open or a degree and a half closed at impact, you miss the fairway. Like, take a laser beam and shoot it out 200 and some yards a degree offline and it goes off the fairway, right? And the further you hit it, the more important that is. So if we can't allow that club to rotate even one degree as it moves in space back to the impact, first of all, we have to start with the club very square. Let's not start with a lazy look where the club's open or closed at the start, as beginners do. That bottom edge, that leading edge, has to be pointed right at our target, number one. And number two, if those hands are neutral, if you're putting your hands on the club as your arms are designed, if you just take, well, if you're driving a car, don't do this. Although if you're holding the wheel at 10 and 2, your arms are in a very neutral position on the steering wheel where the knuckles are up a little bit. If you just extend your arms at chest high in front of you like you're a zombie or a mummy, everybody, you'll see that, you know, the backs of your hands face up a little bit. It's not your thumbs that go straight up. Your arms are not designed so your thumbs or your palms oppose. They're designed to roll in a little bit. That is how a human being is built. That is the premise on how we teach the golf grip. If you put your hands on the club that way, then at high speed, they won't want to rotate the face. So you can talk about this V points here and this knuckle and get all fancy about it. Should I interlock or overlap and all the little details? The number one thing that matters is which position are your hands in so that they won't rotate and turn in the golf swing. And yeah, Jake, I say 80% have the bottom hand under.
1: Mm-hmm. Agreed.
0: Would you go higher than that even, or would you go lower than that? Like, that's
1: no,
0: four
1: I think,
0: to five.
1: I think 4 to 5 is about right. I think it's about right. And I even think, you know, the other thing that gets a little misconstrued is depending on, you know, the other parts of their golf swing, you'll hear people even talk about tour players and where the vast majority of them have incredibly neutral grips, but occasionally they will have one hand weak or one hand a little bit stronger. And I think the first thing to understand is, for the most part, it is the lead hand that's going to change position slightly as they try to have their wrist conditions in their lead arm change a little bit. But the other thing is, when we talk about, you know, oh, this player's grip is so weak or this player's grip is so strong, it's for a tour player. It is incredibly uncommon that it's more than a few degrees off of neutral. The thing is, for a tour player or for a good golfer, that is a big change relative to neutral. Small changes are big deals when the grip is good.
0: You also have, in the golf swing, and this is not for you to figure out as a new player, but in the golf swing, some players are a little more lateral, some players are a little more rotational, some players hold off the club, some players let it release a little more. Those are styles. You know, you've seen those ads, swing your swing, like not every swing's a robot. That couldn't be more true. Lee Trevino might need a slightly different hand position than Jim Furyk. I'm just giving two very different-looking golf swings. So,
1: but they're marginal differences.
0: They're marginal, and they're built around the way their bodies move at high speed as an elite performer. That doesn't mean you, as someone who's just waving the club back and forth, can afford to not pay attention to your grip. And it's a bad epidemic. I had a kid yesterday, actually, a really good young player. I mean, he's swinging the driver. Doesn't really know what he's doing. No offense if you're listening. But he's swinging the driver at 120 miles an hour. He's like 6'3". And the ball is going 100 yards left. Like, and the guy, I said, go to Costco and buy some golf balls because, like, that's a tough combination when you've got that kind of speed, but you're new to the game.
1: Mm-hmm.
0: And the grip was the first thing. The bottom hand was way underneath. And in his case, he wasn't flipping it over and snipe hooking it. He was kind of sliding through the ball and holding it off, almost like a little drop shot in tennis.
1: Yeah.
0: And the face was staying open, and the ball was heading left hard. He was a left-handed player.
1: It's the other thing that is really funny, right? The other thing is that, well, this is getting quite technical, but when your grip is really, really strong, the ball should go for a right-handed player left and a left-handed player right.
0: You flip it over. It rotates.
1: It, trying to get back to neutral, it'll turn the face over, it'll close the face. But
0: the perfect example of that, Jake, for people to visualize is a tennis player hitting a cross-court shot. If I want to hit a tennis ball, I'm right-handed, to the left corner, I'm going to flip my wrist over and put that spin on the ball, right, to get it to dive to the left.
1: Now, that said, when your club face is closed, the top of your golf swing, depending on how you move down, that's actually de-lofted more than it's technically like pointing left for a right-handed player. And so if you just drag the handle in and lead the hands, the face is actually pointing to the right.
0: Well, you just described this guy's golf swing.
1: So your strong grip can also make you slice. So this idea that a lot of people get in their minds too when they're slicing and they have a strong grip and we tell them, hey, your grip being really strong is causing a big problem. They go, but I slice it. If my grip gets weaker, I'm going to slice even more. That's also not necessarily true.
0: Your body reacts, right, Jake? The thing you said there that's really interesting is at the top of your swing. And depending on the athlete, if they sense they've got a strong grip at the top of the swing, they may drive their knees more forward or hold their hands off or, like you say, pull the butt end of the club more to prevent the club from flipping over, and then it goes dead the other way. Bottom line is, a neutral grip is a hallmark of golf. And when we say 80%, 4 out of 5, you know that 4 out of 5 dentists like Crest. Did you know that? Or was that Colgate? What were those old ads? 4 out of 5 dentists.
1: I thought it was Crest, but you're pulling an ad from a long
0: time
1: ago.
0: First of all, I don't think it's very credible if 20% of dentists don't like your product. So I don't even think 4 out of 5 is that impressive a number. But if 4 out of 5 golfers have that hand out of position, that is a major problem that we fight all the time. And I gotta tell you, Jake, after 39 years teaching, I hate that problem. Don't you hate when you go up to a person and their grip is just abysmal? Because you're in for an hour of trying to get them to change it, and it's awkward, and their first shots with a new grip are going to be terrible, so they're not going to believe in what you're telling them. It's a battle. Grip lessons are a battle, but you have to work on that. The neat thing about it is you can work on it watching television at night, hold your golf club. I like telling people to hold a yardstick, a meter stick, as you would say, because it's flat on the side, so it's at least going to get your palms on the side of the meter stick as you're holding it, not underneath it where the sharp edge of the yardstick is digging into the palm of your hand, you know.
1: Well, for the record, if the stick is a yard long, it's a yardstick. If the stick is a meter long, it's a meter stick. And it's not my fault we don't use imperial measurement anymore.
0: It is. I think it's your fault.
1: But it depends on what you have. If you have a stick that's a yard long, it's a yardstick. I agree with that.
0: What do we have here? What's our Callaway one there?
1: It's 40 inches.
0: So is that a meter stick?
1: No, it's 40 inches.
0: Like a meter. 39 or something?
1: We'll do some math in the break. I'm not going to convert on the radio and get it wrong.
0: So it's a 40-inch stick. If you're holding a 40-inch
1: stick. A long ruler. How about a long ruler?
0: Yeah, yeah. Anyway.
1: Or a short ruler.
0: Okay. We've lost that segment. Let's go to break.
1: Okay.
0: Okay. We'll go to break. We're going to come back and give you 2 more after this.
1: Great.
0: What else do we have to talk
1: about? We have to cover the live stuff.
0: Yeah. We got to mention the live stuff, too. Do you want to talk about the live stuff?
1: Sure. We can do that next
0: time. We just talked FedEx Cup about the money. We don't like live because it's all about money.
1: there's other stuff to talk about with Liv. We can leave the money part out of it for once. There's business news stuff to go.
0: Yeah, I don't think the money part's a big issue anymore. They need money. That's an issue, but the Saudi PIF money sport washing stuff is done. That's all finished now. Quick break. I'm Kevin. Jake's here. There's Amelia, one of my star pupils, and she's got foot joys on, tied up tightly. Good for you, Amelia. Nice job. I'm Kevin. Jake's here. This is Teed Up on TSN 1200.
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18: In a kingdom far away, farther than the eyes can see.
19: 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It's right there.
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0: Welcome back, golfers. I
1: can't believe I'm into this. Why did Jake Trout and the Flounders never do a follow-up?
0: I don't know. Well, Payne Stewart might have died. I don't know when that happened, but he was one of the players. It was Mark Lye, who used to be a commentator in the Golf Channel, and Payne Stewart, and Peter Jacobson is Jake Trout.
1: Yeah.
0: And then they'd have the guest guys. So they did ZZ Top. They did Glenn Frey. That's Glenn Frey. Is that Glenn Frey? That's Glenn Frey, yeah, who used to be with the Eagles, right? He had Smuggler's Blues back in the late 80s was his song. And if you have the Struggler's Blues, keep listening because we're working our way through the most common problems. I threw footwear into it to try to get the people being aware when they're practicing that that's important.
1: You know what?
0: Bottom hand too strong, not turning the chest at the start, we've also covered.
1: Sorry, I'm going to pull this. I'm going to pull a Kevin. I have to get this out. I'm realizing that my generation's version of Jake Trout was the Golf Boys.
0: Yeah.
1: That the 90s guys did a full album of like well-produced golf
0: and
1: comedy music.
0: You got Bubba in Bare Feet. You got Bubba Watson in Bare Feet.
1: Doing some stupid rap thing. We need a golf music thing to come back. I don't think in the modern age with PR any guys are going to do that, but it would be fun.
0: I think maybe. Well, Jake Trout, Peter Jacobson's an amazing human being. Like, that guy was a great player, had a really good golf swing. Never won a major, but he's the guy who tackles the streaker, you know, when the streaker is running across the British Open green.
1: Yes, yes.
0: Peter Jacobson tackles him. I mean, he's a funny guy. He can play music. He's a good commentator. I don't love him as a commentator, but he's up there with the Gary Cokes, kind of the commentator guys. He's not my favorite.
1: He doesn't say it. Agreed.
0: But he's really good, you know? And he's done a ton of charity work, and Peter Jacobson's just a gem of the golf industry, but that could be his best work, you know, doing the Jake Trout and the Flounders thing. Okay, Jake, give me another common problem.
1: I think a very, very common one, and it usually gets even worse with a driver, but it's with all clubs, is people tend to be very open at address. So what we mean by that is when you address the golf ball, a line through your shoulders, your hips, your knees, and your feet should all be parallel to one another and parallel to your target line of your golf club. Many people, because when they address the golf ball, they intuitively turn down towards the ball, which is forward in their stance, wind up with their chest open, or their chest is pointing more at the target. Essentially, for a right-handed player, it's pointing left.
0: Let me throw in a subset section 2C here. They tend to put the weight on the front foot as well as they do that.
1: And I'd also throw a lot of people put their hands very forward at address, and that would lead to an open chest as well.
0: So the problem with that is what? Well, your alignment's wrong. You're out of balance. You're not square. So when you start turning back, people will tell me I can't turn into my back hip, but they start with their chest 20 degrees open. So, you know, they're not going to probably turn 90 degrees back, right? So for alignment reasons, it's super important. For balance reasons, it's important. If you start with your weight 50-50 in the middle, then you turn 80% onto your back leg in the backswing, 80% on the front leg at impact. If you start cockeyed, we'll just say your arms are misaligned, your chest misaligned, and you got 60% of your weight on your front leg, it's going to be very difficult to have this symmetric kind of rotational move with your body.
1: And the irony is the more technical we want to get in force dynamics and biomechanics things, the more problems you can attribute to the open setup. It's not one thing where it's just as simple, hey, you shouldn't be open. It has so many effects downstream that you're hinting at that it's a really big problem in terms of how your body moves. The other thing I would throw out there is you're setting up to hit a slice.
0: If you start open, all things being equal, you'll return open.
1: So as a general statement, you're pointing left with your body, you're likely to swing left across the ball for a right-handed player.

0: So without even talking about the mechanical issues you're probably also causing in your backswing, you are setting up for the shot most of us are trying to fight.
1: Yes.
0: So making sure that when you address the ball, your chest is square to your foot line, you are facing forward, you are not facing the golf ball.
1: Address? That's why it's called an address the golf ball. Face the golf ball.
0: I know, but even then the problem is most people think that's what they're doing because they turn their chest towards the golf ball that's forward in their stance.
1: Oh, that's a good point. Yeah.
0: So you're not actually addressing the golf ball.
1: Address
0: you're addressing
1: the target
0: your target line.
1: Address the target line.
0: And that is a more up out there concept, but if you address forward square as if you're facing forward to someone standing in front of you, then put your club behind the ball. It's just a process problem most of the time.
1: Yeah, and you're right. If you start open, you'll probably return to open. That's a statement. If you start with too much weight on your front leg, you probably won't turn behind the ball well. A lot of those things happen. So my little subset tip to that, Jake, is your hand should always be under your lead eye, whether you're hitting an iron or a driver. So if I'm a right-handed player, when I swing, I've actually got my ball kind of by my left ear, which is just a little forward of center in my stance with an iron, and my hands, my top hand is kind of in line with that. My bottom hand is in line with my lead ear. So my hands are kind of under the left side of my face, let's call it. And if you do that with a driver too, your driver might start a couple of inches behind the ball.
0: That's totally okay.
1: That's totally okay. You don't start with the hammer on the nail head. You know, you're perfectly capable of having the hammer a little behind the nail and then swinging it and hitting the nail. So you don't have to put your driver right behind the golf ball.
0: And for those people who say, well, I'm trying to compress the ball, so I want my hands forward at address because that'll get them there at impact, I fundamentally disagree with that logic. When you set up to a golf ball and your hips and your chest are square, when you hit the golf ball, your hips aren't square. You are not trying to return to the position you started in. As a matter of fact, you are unlikely to. So if you de-loft and close the face because you put your hands ahead of the golf ball, your hands are probably going to be less forward at impact, and so it's not going to help you compress the ball more. It's going to help you compress the ball less.
1: No. So, number five.
0: Mm-hmm.
1: We told people our number one thing, our number one, or our first one, not necessarily our most common, but our number one thing, was no chest turn at the start. The one I want to throw in now is an incredible swing killer that I see at least half the time, is when you start your golf swing, your lead knee kicks in. Your lower body is moving too much. And if you think of your legs as pillars, cement pillars, holding up the next floor of an apartment building, they're stabilizing you. You don't keep them as still as concrete, but your legs don't move near as much as you think.
0: Your lower body is rotating and loading. It's not significantly shifting around.
1: So when that front knee kicks in, a lot of people, that front shoulder will drop down. And then the hips get tilted, and the whole swing collapses like what would happen if one of the two cement pillars collapsed. The whole thing on top of it tilts and then collapses. And that's what's going to happen to your golf swing. So your lead knee does not do two things. It doesn't start early and kick in. It also doesn't kick out towards the ball. I see this problem too, where people think, you know, I really want a big turn, so I'm going to lift my front heel. And they end up just lifting it straight towards the ball, like a tippy toe move or something. And there again, you don't have your foundation to wind up your upper body, and your whole athletic move as it swings up and over your back shoulder, none of it can be sustained and supported and consistent because your foundation is broken. So you start the golf swing from the shoulders, from the chest, swing the arms, turn the chest. As the chest turns, the ab muscles start shifting into that back rib cage. As the ab muscles shift, it starts to pull the hips around. And then as the hips start pulling around, the lead thigh and knee respond and come in a little bit. In a PGA Tour Pro, we see less than 20 degrees of knee rotation. A lot of them are down around 10, but very, very few are over 20. So that's not a lot of movement. That's like, Jake, you know what 20 degrees is? It's only 2 times 10 degrees. It's not very much. It's like a really skinny pie. You know when you're at the house for Christmas and you always want the bigger piece of pie? Like, you want a 33-degree piece of pie, but I'm trying to give you a 20.
0: You're saying mean because I'm not a big pie guy, but I get your point.
1: Who likes pumpkin pie? Do you?
0: Well, I like pumpkin pie. It's like the only pie I like. But yes, that's a topic for another day.
1: Anyway, 20 degrees is a small piece of, that's a diet serving of pumpkin pie. That's not a big piece of pumpkin pie. So you don't want your knees moving a lot. You don't want them breaking down. And keep in mind the other thing we said, if you start the golf swing with the center of your chest and then the hips respond and then the legs respond, the knees don't move that much. They're maybe moving 5 degrees at the first, by the time the club reaches your rib cage. Like, they're not moving much at all. They are winding at the top. So if that foot does come off the ground a little bit, that lead foot, because it's been pulled into that back hip, it does it very late in the sequence. And I get a lot of tippy-toes stuff going on where the knees are moving around too much. That's not even withstanding. That's just the lead knee. We could also have the same comment that the back leg doesn't catch the golfer and prevent him from swaying, but it flows out too. So lots of leg action. The Elvis Presley stuff is just really bad for golf. What's your favorite pie? Pumpkin?
0: Yeah.
1: Any other pies?
0: Well, I'm sure there are other pies that I enjoy, but I would choose other desserts over them almost every time. And I'm realizing as we sit here that we sometimes get feedback on the show, and I bet you we're going to get more feedback on the anti-Crocs and my anti-pie take than almost anything else. But, you know, that's how the internet
1: goes. Mom made the best pies. My mom, every summer, she made her own crust. You probably had some of Nana's pies.
0: Yeah, of course. Yep.
1: Peach pie and strawberry rhubarb pie. Wicked good. And she'd put a dollop of real whipped cream. Dawn would not be caught with Cool Whip in a billion years. Or a spray can. Dawn made her fresh whipped cream, and I'm getting hungry just sitting here. Imagine a nice peach pie right now. Sometimes you put, like, some of that crystal sugar on the top of the crust. You know what I mean, on the top?
0: No, I do. I just finished saying I'm not a big pie guy, and you're saying imagine a piece of peach pie. But it probably would be very good.
1: I'm telling you, you'd like it. You know, like, you like berry crumble?
0: Fine.
1: That's just basically pie mushed up, isn't it?
0: Yes, that's why I feel fine about it.
1: I think we have time for one more before break. Or okay. Do you want to get to Liv? Let's talk about Liv for a couple of minutes.
0: Well, I think we got to get to break in a couple of minutes.
1: No, we're good. A couple of minutes. We got a couple of minutes. I don't want to talk for... We have two more tips to do, and I'd way rather talk about tips and pie than Liv. But what do we got new? We're good. A couple of minutes. We got a couple of minutes. I don't want to talk for... We have two more tips to do, and I'd way rather talk about tips and pie than Liv. But what do we got new this week? So I heard they had financing, but you did a little research. They really don't have financing yet.
0: Yes, so to catch everybody up, several months ago, the Public Investment Fund of Saudi Arabia pulled out of funding LIV Golf. LIV has been scrambling for future funding as a result. We are now at a point where we're unsure how many events they're actually going to put on for the rest of the year, whether their team event is actually canceled or not. LIV is in a total tailspin of figuring this out. On Wednesday morning, Scott O'Neill, who's the CEO of LIV, came out and said they have secured a primary investor letter. Actually, he did not say letter of intent. He said agreement to invest. The deal would be finished and signed in September, and it was reported to be approximately $250 million. My first reaction...
1: That's big news.
0: ...is considering they're paying John Rahm over several years $600 million. I'm not sure how much 250 is actually going to keep current model LIV going, but regardless, it was a major financial boon from their perspective. Later this week, a big financial report came out from Bloomberg that basically said the reported quote-unquote investor is actually BC Credit Group, which means it is not an investor. They are getting credited money. So Scott's statement was disingenuous at best. What it looks like is happening.
1: So how would they get the money back? If they take $250 million and they owe Bryson and Rahm a
0: bunch. Isn't this an interesting question?
1: And only 50,000 people are watching their product. How are they getting back the money?
0: Isn't this an interesting question? It's almost like the business model doesn't work.
1: Why would BC or whoever it is give them the money?
0: Well, so here's the other thing that's been interesting in the report, is that it's a letter of intent for the loan, which is not necessarily an actually signed deal. The other thing is that the word on the street is it's contingent on a certain percentage of stars remaining on LIV. Because as you pointed out,
1: Bryson and Rahm,
0: they're going to want the money to come back. Now, If Liv is getting a credit for $250 million,

0: That doesn't pay the salaries of the guys that are still going to be going forward with Liv. The concurrent report is that...
1: Let me guess, they're going to get equity.
0: Oh, yes, that's a big part of this thing, that this is going to be much more player-owned and run, and they're going to get
1: equity in it.
0: That said, the other concurrent report is that it's apparently looking like the Public Investment Fund, to avoid further lawsuits and bad press, are looking to potentially buy a lot of the players out of their large contracts, potentially with essentially plea bargains to pennies on the dollar. Do you get money up front now and we go? The thing, though, that makes it very tough for Liv is if John Rahm gets bought out of the financial part of his contract, I think it is very unlikely John Rahm stays at Liv. They are basically tying the cord that is keeping him attached to the product. Now, what I think is one thing that is interesting is Bryson, if you kind of read the tea leaves here, looks very invested in staying in Liv. He is...
1: He could change his mind in a day, but sure, yes, the latest thing he said is...
0: And he's running the player meeting for an hour that is trying to get things in. So it looks to be that Bryson looks very invested in the future project of Liv. We don't know that Liv's not becoming a Bryson YouTube product, by the way. I mean, that's the other thing, right? We don't know, just because Liv's theoretically continuing, that it's going to keep in its current form. But Bryson seems to be on board to stay involved. But is that enough to keep this going? And so I think the state we're in now is that we're really not going to know anything until things kind of solidify a little bit more. But this idea, this new story that came out in the middle of the week, that Liv has funding, it's just going to keep going as it is, not exactly what's going on. I think it's going to be interesting to see what
2: goes. As time's going on here, I think it's looking like one of the big losers in this is John Rahm. Because he's not going to get all the money they promised him. And his game has really sunken. The quality is not the same. And he was on the verge of being Rory, Scheffler, and Rahm, the big three, for maybe, you know, a generation. Like, he was looking that good. And I know he maybe made more cash if all the Liv stuff had worked out, but it just hasn't. And it's interesting to watch his skill set to diminish a little bit, right, and what's happened. So I would put him in the one of the big losers category, even though I'm sure he's gotten, you think he's gotten half the money they promised him?
0: No idea, yeah.
2: Yeah, no idea. Okay, let's go to break. We're going to come back and get back to teaching you how to play golf. Thanks for the update, Jaker. You got your next one? We'll do two more.
0: Sure.
2: I think we're at five, so that's pretty good. For us, if we get to 7 out of 8, Jake, that's a huge win. Think of our topics over the years. You get a little wordy.
0: That's why I'm not saying anything now. Let's go to break and we'll come back and I'll be wordy.
2: Tee it up on TSN 1200.
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0: hard to love the one you're with. I'm telling you. You know how much fun they must have had writing this album?
1: Yeah, it'd be a really fun project.
0: It's hard, no matter who you are, it's hard to love the one you're with. I mean, that is not a good feeling as a golfer.
1: No.
0: Normally, by the way, beginners, normally you don't lift your head to do that. What's happening is you're stuck on your back leg, so the low point of your swing is behind the ball, and your club's moving up by the time it's getting to the golf ball. So you're either lifting up in your back swings, or you're swaying to the right if you're whiffing the ball. So don't love the one you whiff. Stay more centered, stay in posture, and hit great shots. That would be my next verse for the song, but it's not that fun and catchy. Okay, Jake, we're not going to get to, I think we'll get to one more because I want to have a little discussion about this. I like lists. Lists are fun. People like lists and top things. And maybe next week we'll do, you know, six or eight things you can do to improve your golf this season. The most important things to focus on. I think people like that little snippets like that. My last one, and I don't want to sound preachy here at all, but most people we watch have no idea how to practice. And that's not an insult. It's just an observation that...
1: Yeah, to that point, it actually makes sense, right? Like, 17% of golfers statistically take a lesson. If you don't get taught how to do it, why would you know how to practice? It's like saying you don't know how to practice any sport if you don't have a coach that teaches you how you should practice at the front part. So let me
0: just say this. Hitting golf balls is productive to an extent.
1: Agreed.
0: Because it will help you with your timing and your eye-hand coordination. And with your individual flaws, if you hit balls, you'll be able to compensate a little better. And maybe be a little better.
1: I think it's a very good way to describe that.
0: Okay. Mm-hmm. So we do want you to hit balls, just hit balls. Especially like you gotta hit your driver sometimes to figure out the timing between your body and your arms. But you can't really fix anything hitting balls.
1: Or you're very unlikely to.
0: Yeah. What practice is it, first of all, you're building faith in your motion that you can trust it under pressure. So practice is putting in reps. That's part of it. But what I want to focus on today is the idea of changing the way your body moves. So, you know, how many lessons do you have today?
1: Six.
0: Oh, my God, six?
1: Mm-hmm.
0: Plus the radio show.
1: Mm-hmm.
0: Am I paying you enough?
1: Everything's great.
0: I have three. But you watch people and God love them all. They come to us and we say, okay, you're not turning enough at the start. You're kicking your knee in too much. And you show them the video of them compared to Nelly Korda and the positions and everything. And then out they go to the tee and we're uploading their video for a couple of minutes, making sure it buffers and does whatever it does to make sure it gets to them. Because that is a pain when people call you the next day and say, I didn't get my video. And then you gotta figure out whether you gotta redo the video. So.
1: Well, what you gotta do is you gotta get me and I gotta figure out why the video didn't come.
0: Well, that's right. That's a whole other conversation. But we go outside and the person's just hitting full shots. And trying to not move their knee as much. But that's not productive. What you're really trying to do is feel what it feels like to swing with a different sequence.
1: Agreed.
0: So you're better to hit little half shots. And like stop halfway back and look to see if your knees moved. And then turn around and look in the mirror and make a couple of motions happen and observe what's happening. And then get your brain to feel your knee and say, okay, I feel when my knee starts to move. I'm putting my brain into my knee and I can feel that. And this is what that looks like in the mirror. And hey, can you film me one more time to see if my knee's moving a little differently? It's a much slower, more thoughtful process. And I was watching, I mentioned Amelia was here because she's got tied up good structured golf shoes on. Amelia, by the way, won the women's Ontario Match Play Championship this year. A great player going on scholarship. And I was just watching her practice yesterday. And Amelia, she had a headphone in because they're long hours when you're an elite player in President. But she was taking the club with one arm and swinging it back and feeling what that felt like and checking her position and then going back to the ball and then putting two hands on and swinging up to the same spot and then having a look where her elbow was and then going back to the ball and then taking a little small swing and then she'd hit a full shot and then she'd go back to swinging one arm again. So she's trying to get her body to move differently and to know what that feels like and what it looks like. You have to check a few times. But it was so interesting to watch her practicing and changing her body shape or body motion and watching everyone around her just hitting balls. You know, it's a completely different thing. So you've got to learn how to make your body move differently. And it happens with practice swings. It happens without coming to the range. You can take your barbecue tongs and look in your patio door and turn your chest a little bit earlier as you've been instructed to do in a golf lesson and figure that out a little bit. So it's really practicing is not the same as hitting golf balls is all I wanted to say. You got 1 minute only, Jake. I'm sorry. I kind of grabbed that topic a bit, but
1: the reason why we show you Nelly Korda's golf swing, to use your example, is because we're trying to teach you what we are aiming to do eventually. We're not saying go swing like Nelly Korda. So, to your point, what's happening is you're supposed to be trying to understand why you don't move efficiently, how you're going to achieve that, and that motor pattern redevelopment is what you're trying to do.
0: What it feels like to do it in small little motions to start.
1: And if you can understand what it feels like when you do it in slow motion, when you do it in drill form, you can then apply that feeling to your golf swing and start moving in the right direction. If you look at someone's golf swing, try to copy that, and then look at somebody and go, did I swing like them? Probably not. You probably did a very similar version to what you normally
0: do. Yeah, we hear that a lot. This is the most common issues we see on the tee. That happens a lot. The person goes out after a video session, they're hitting driver right away. And it's like, no. You can't change your swing at full driver speed immediately.
1: So the other thing to say, too, and this would be the last point I would make, is that also means you have to operate in better or worse, not good or bad. There's no, did I do it or did I not do it? It's, did I get closer to doing it like I wanted to do it? This is a gradual iterative process of you learning something over time.
0: Love that.
1: You do not just swing different because you felt something slightly different.
0: All right, we got to go, Jake. Hannah's going to get angry at us back at 87. George, golfers, go out there, practice properly this week. Think about a lot of the things we talk about. Have a great golf week, and Jake and I will be right in these chairs again in 7 days.
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22: I'm Nick DeLuca. Good Saturday morning. The Red Sox rolling to their ninth straight win last night, all over the A's, 13-1. Peyton Tolley outstanding on the mound. Six innings, one earned, 14 strikeouts. Tied for the second most in a game by an AL rookie over the last 50 years. Tolley says felt like he had his A's stuff.
23: I mean, I try to think about that I'm at that level all the time. Obviously, that's not quite how that goes, but, I thought just being able to command fastballs, was big and, obviously get the off-speed going as well.
22: With the 14 strikeouts, totally trailing only Roger Clemens in August of 1984, Red Sox 27-3 over their last 30. Meanwhile, in the NBA, more Kawhi Leonard drama, investigation about an undisclosed sponsorship agreement with Daktronics in the wake of his deal with Aspiration. ESPN's Chris Canty says the league has no choice but to levy a punishment.
24: Now that we have two instances where corporate partners of the LA Clippers are endorsing Kawhi Leonard to the tune of millions of dollars, right, it's too much

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3: 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Danica Patrick wins.
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8: Okay, it's time for the next step.
9: Hello and welcome to She's Got Game, the show that also auditioned to be Martha Reeves' backup singers. I am Michaela Schreider, she is Vanessa Sanchez, and we are with you for the next hour or so, taking you through the week that was in the world of women's sports. We've got baseball, women's baseball to talk about, as the Women's Professional Baseball League officially started last weekend. We, of course, have lots of WNBA news, some soccer news, some tennis news. We're going to give our review of the first episode of season 4 of Ted Lasso. So lots of exciting stuff to get into today, Vanessa. Should we start with the WNBA?
10: I think we have to.
9: Once again remains top of mind.
10: Oh, unfortunately, not for good reasons.
9: Yes
10: and no.
9: Yes and no. Good and bad.
10: Some good things to report.
9: Yes.
10: Yeah.
9: I think the good news is Cheryl Reeve exists.
10: Exactly.
9: I think we need to highlight Cheryl Reeve. Everyone was waiting for the big showdown between Minnesota and Indiana with all the rhetoric around Sophie Cunningham and how she's driven, more conversation around trans athletes in sports. Cheryl Reeve is a vocal supporter of trans athletes in sports and trans people in general.
10: Mm-hmm.
9: And so Indiana and Minnesota were playing on Sunday, a national game. Everyone was waiting to see what Cheryl would be wearing in that national game, and she did not disappoint as she wore a t-shirt that said trans kids belong, and we love her for it. Once again, it's important to remember who to listen to when it comes to this topic, and Cheryl Reeve is someone who I would absolutely, like, not only because she does things like this, uses her platform and all that, but like when she speaks about these issues, she speaks with thought.
10: Exactly.
9: She has put thought into this. It's logical arguments and opinions and insight.
10: Mm-hmm.
9: It's not political talking points.
10: Exactly. It feels very empathetic.
9: Yes.
10: And very compassionate. I think that's who she is as a person, and it shows when she has these conversations and when she speaks. I also do want to point out Natalie Nicasse. I know we're not talking about that game right now, but Natalie Nicasse, head coach for Golden State, also had some very thoughtful and very well thought out words on this question, on this topic as well. So there are the helpers within this league. There are the good guys, the good people in this league who are very level headed and clear and very compassionate. And it shows in the words that they use. And the stances that they have. And yeah, Cheryl Reeve is that guy.
9: Yeah.
10: Yeah.
9: And again, it doesn't hurt that most of the people who are vocal advocates for trans athletes in sports are also at the top of their game.
10: Mm-hmm.
9: Cheryl Reeve coaching the Minnesota Lynx, the number one team in the WNBA right now on a 10-game winning streak. Natalie Nicasse, the head coach of the Golden State Valkyries, in third place in the WNBA on an 8-2 run right now. So those are some very talented coaches.
10: Mm-hmm.
9: Clearly they know a lot about women's sports. Clearly their insight matters. Sophie Cunningham, not even close to the best player on her bench.
10: On a team that's just average? What are they? Like,
9: Indiana's in fifth place. Like, they're doing okay right now. But Sophie Cunningham is not even a mid player.
10: No.
9: Like, she averages 9.3 points per game. She is not a difference maker in any way, shape, or form. She's just, let's call it, she's got pretty privilege because she's a good-looking white woman.
10: Mm-hmm.
9: And she is memeable because she's got a big personality.
10: Mm-hmm.
9: And she has essentially put herself in a position where the right can use her as a political talking point.
10: Exactly. She has marketed herself very, very well.
9: Yeah.
10: She's got the brand deals. She's got the podcast. Even the guy who I hate, that's her podcast host, like co-host, even he came out and was like,
9: he spoke out against her.
10: Yeah, trans women are women. And I hate him.
9: The worst person you know just made a good point. But like, it's true, man. Like, you've got,
10: that's true.
9: You are clearly not on the right side of history here, Sophie.
10: She keeps doubling down and doubling down until,
9: oh, now she wants to know why everyone's talking about this. Can we not just get back to basketball?
10: Bro, no, you started it.
9: Sophie, you are the reason we're talking about this. And one of the reasons I think it's important to highlight the Cheryl Reeves of the world, the Natalie Nicasse's of the world, is because, we talked about this when this whole thing first started a few weeks ago. we want to be careful who we platform. And we have to talk about Sophie Cunningham because we have to debunk what she's talking about. But in debunking her, I feel like we still give her a platform sometimes. And yeah. It's inevitable. Like, we have to do it. But I would rather platform Cheryl Reif and Natalie Nicosi and the people who are actually putting thought and time and, like, compassion into this argument. Mm-hmm. But, you know, Sophie Cunningham does not deserve any more of our time. She's not done anything on the court notable to deserve our time, aside from point at somebody.
10: Yeah, that meme was the best thing she's probably ever done.
9: And it was fun while it lasted.
10: Yeah.
9: I wish it was someone else. But it was fun while it lasted. But, like, we need to stop giving her a microphone. Like,
10: yeah. Yeah.
9: Listen, I don't ever believe in shut up and dribble, but this might be one of those rare cases.
10: A little bit of a double standard here. Yeah.
9: Absolutely.
10: That one, yeah.
9: But when you're using your platform to spread hate, like, we just
10: don't need it.
9: No, we have to platform the people who are doing the opposite.
10: Mm-hmm. We are going to talk, unfortunately, about what is happening in tennis right now. We'll talk about that later. But it's just furthering this awful rhetoric and these ridiculous talking points that do not actually make any impact in the world. Like,
9: no.
10: It's useless that we are talking about this. It is the only thing it is doing is spreading hate and spreading negativity. And we've got enough of that from the friggin' organizing bodies. We don't need Sophie friggin' Cunningham talking about it too.
9: You're right. We'll talk about it later with tennis.
10: Let's talk about good stuff.
9: Is there
10: anything else we need to talk about on this topic?
9: I don't think so. Just shout out Cheryl Reif and Natalie Nicosi.
10: Yeah.
9: You guys rule.
10: Oh, wait.
9: Uh-oh.
10: I actually do want to talk about something more on this topic.
9: Okay.
10: And I don't want to be that guy.
9: Oh, here we go.
10: Bringing up what's-her-face again, Caitlin Clark.
9: Mm.
10: But she finally sat down for a post-game press conference. I think it was a post-game press conference. And they asked her about it. And her response was, I would just like to focus on basketball.
9: Of course you would, Caitlin.
10: And listen, I understand that it must not be a very comfortable locker room with Sophie Cunningham being as big of a personality as she is and running her mouth the way she is and putting her teammates in very difficult positions.
9: Yeah.
10: But when it comes to something as big as this, as pervasive as this throughout sports and throughout the landscape of American politics right now, you do, as one of the faces of the league, have a responsibility, not to your teammate, but to the fans and to the people who basically pay your bills.
9: Yeah.
10: You can say something.
9: Absolutely.
10: You can say, listen, I would just rather focus on basketball right now. I do believe that trans women are women and
9: should get to
10: play sports. And I would just like to focus on basketball. It can be that simple.
9: How easy was that?
10: But say something.
9: Say something. What's the saying? Like, when you are neutral, you are choosing the side of the oppressor.
10: Exactly.
9: And you're right. Like, we talk about, you know, there are no trans athletes in the WNBA, yep. And they're acting like it's this big problem and all that. And in this league, it literally has no bearing on the players in this league. You know who it does have a bearing on? Their fans.
10: Yeah.
9: There are a lot of trans gender non-conforming fans in the WNBA. That's why, like, this space used to feel safer than it does right now.
10: Mm-hmm.
9: And it is your duty as a WNBA player to stand up for your fans, mm-hmm. to protect that space so that they continue coming to games and feeling safe in these arenas. And by not saying something as basic as trans women are women and trans kids deserve to play sports, you are making it not safe for them.
10: Exactly.
9: It's not hard and you have a duty to do it. Yeah, no, I'm glad you brought that up. Mm-hmm.
10: Okay, wait, one last thing on this topic, and then I promise I'll stop. If you want more information, obviously we have had, we've talked a lot about Fair Game.
9: Yes.
10: Which is a great book on trans inclusion in sports. And we had the authors on. Also, Kirsty Miller, who is an Australian and world champion athlete and a researcher and educator regarding diversity, inclusion, and acceptability in sports. I don't know. I'd never heard of Kirsty Miller before this week. I'll be very honest. But was once like a big national sports star in Australia, a trans athlete, and they have been lighting up Twitter this week. So it's Kirsty Miller 30 on Twitter. If you want to educate yourself from a scientific standpoint, they have been just like flooding Twitter with incredible research that has been done. There hasn't been enough research done,
9: mm-hmm.
10: but there has been a lot of research done. and it is readily available to you. And Kirsty Miller is making it very available to you.
9: Good.
10: So go and check out their tweets on Twitter, because it's really impressive to see what she's put together. Or what they've put together, sorry.
9: Listen to the smart people. Listen to the people who know what they're talking about.
10: Exactly.
9: Listen to the people who have actually done the research and put in the time.
10: Mm-hmm.
9: It's a great recommendation.
10: Yeah.
9: Should we talk about basketball?
10: About the actual
9: basketball?
10: Yeah, let's do it.
9: Apologies to our listeners, because last week we falsely reported a Kelsey Plum trade that did not happen. So just ignore that. Whatever you heard last week, forget it.
10: Mm-mm.
9: Kelsey Plum was...
10: We were different people then.
9: We were different people.
10: And so was she.
9: We've moved on. So should you. But she was traded to the Phoenix Mercury in exchange for Monique Okoa-Makani, a 2027 first-round pick, and a 2028 first-round pick. She started off in Mercury with a bang. In her first two games, she had 20 points and 19 points, respectively. So Kelsey Plum fitting right in Phoenix.
10: Yeah. I like no better debut than dropping 20 points. She had 4 assists, 6 for 10 field goal. She played 21 minutes off the bench. Phoenix won 106 to 101, which is such a high score in WNBA.
9: Yeah.
10: Like, of course Kelsey Plum was in that game.
9: Of course.
10: Yeah.
9: She joins Alyssa Thomas, Kalia Copper, Dawana Bonner. My only, I'm a little sad that Diana Taurasi isn't still around, because would have loved to see those two play
10: together. Where is she?
9: That's a great question.
10: Cause like,
9: well, probably Phoenix still. I don't think she's
10: that's
9: left.
10: That's what I wonder. Like, does she still like, I feel like she's the kind of personality that she would just like show up one day during a game, or not during a game, sorry, during practice, like, in her sweats and be like, I'll help out.
9: Probably has around. Several times.
10: Right?
9: Yeah.
10: So in my mind, that happens regularly. And I like to think they do play together in a way.
9: I like that.
10: Yeah, thanks.
9: Diana Taurasi was the reason that Kelsey Plum started playing basketball.
10: That's so cute.
9: It's like her childhood hero, which makes me feel super old. But it's just kind of a nice full circle moment.
10: Mm-hmm.
9: So we love that for her.
10: Yeah, that's fun. That's a good spot for her.
9: Yeah.
10: They're just outside the playoffs, I think, right now. They're outside of a postseason.
9: Yeah, spot. Yeah. At the time of this recording, they're 11-19. They're 11th in the standings, but that it's a pretty close race in that range right now.
10: Yeah.
9: So very much still in it.
10: Yeah.
9: But they needed to do something to turn it around.
10: And I feel, I don't want to jinx anything,
9: ooh,
10: but I feel like if you're going to turn something around at the deadline to make a push for the playoffs, like, that is the perfect thing to do, is add Kelsey Plum to your squad.
9: I agree.
10: Yeah, she has the ability to turn things around.
9: Oh, absolutely. She's a superstar.
10: Yeah.
9: Correction, they're 12-20. My bad.
10: 12-20.
9: That was
10: okay.
9: 2 games ago. Can we talk about Asia Wilson?
10: Always.
9: Always.
10: She's my favorite person in the whole world.
9: Absolutely. She's moving up the scoring ranks. She passed Katie Smith for 12th all-time in WNBA scoring. She currently sits at 6,465 points.
10: God bless.
9: Vanessa, I did some math.
10: Oh,
9: I know. I'm just as nervous as you are. Trust me. But I thought I want to look at how far she is from the all-time record. The all-time record being Diana Taurasi's at 10,646. She is 4,181 points behind that.
10: How old is she? 29?
9: This is her ninth season. And so far, she started in 2018. I feel like she's been around forever. And also she's brand new.
10: Yeah.
9: She's averaged 718 points per season. So if she keeps scoring on this pace, she only needs 5 more seasons at this rate to pass Diana Taurasi as the all-time leading scorer.
10: She is going to turn 30 this weekend.
9: Okay. She's got plenty of time.
10: She's got plenty of time.
9: And
10: also,
9: like,
10: happy birthday. That's fun.
9: Happy birthday.
10: Anyways.
9: I can't believe she's younger than me, because I look up to her so much.
10: She's
9: both literally and figuratively. She's very tall. But like, that is a woman that is a fully grown adult.
10: Yeah.
9: I am not.
10: She's, oh man, she's the best. She also was named to Team USA for the Women's FIBA World Cup roster through Las Vegas Aces for, actually. But she, okay, so I have a question for you as I was thinking about her and her moving up this list. Would you consider her, is it fair to right now consider her one of the top 5 players in WNBA history?
9: Ooh. Okay. Who would the top 5 be? Let's do that.
10: Okay.
9: top five, Diana Taurasi.
10: 100%.
9: Sue Bird, obviously. Yep. Maya Moore.
10: Yep.
9: Lisa Leslie?
10: Right.
9: Ooh, Sylvia Fowles. Because, like, you got to give some love to a defensive player.
10: Yeah.
9: It can't just be all offense.
10: Mm-hmm.
9: So who on that list?
10: So what? Okay, we have different questions.
9: Okay, sorry.
10: You're saying who on that list can be replaced.
9: Yeah.
10: And
9: you're questioning my list in general.
10: No. I'm questioning what more does she need to do to make it to the top? In your opinion.
9: I'm not even saying she's not at the top because I could be convinced. The only reason I'm not there yet is because she's not done her career.
10: Mm.
9: So it's like she's got so much please, for the love of God, she's got so much longer to play, barring something horrible. Like, we haven't seen what she's done yet.
10: Mm.
9: She's in the peak of her career right now.
10: Yeah.
9: If this continues, absolutely.
10: I remember us saying that, like, 2 years ago.
9: That's the thing. Yeah, like, yeah. I know we've had this conversation before, probably when she surpassed someone else.
10: Yeah.
9: Because she's going to continue moving up this list.
10: Mm-hmm.
9: And like we said, she is literally on pace to overtake Diana Taurasi's record, which right now, like, no one is touching.
10: Oh, my God.
9: Diana Taurasi's, like, 2,000 points ahead of, I think it's Alyssa Thomas in second.
10: It is Alyssa Thomas, yeah.
9: Like, no one's touching that. But in comes Asia Wilson, who within 5 seasons could very well do that.
10: Wow.
9: And I know we don't love her right now, but we did have the same conversation with Caitlin Clark in, like, her junior year, right? And, you know, things progress. So, barring some sort of injury, she is on pace to take this record. I would say, I mean, obviously, I don't want to say that has to happen for me to add her to the list. I think she's already on that list, let's be honest. In the time she's been here, she has done so much. Like, and I'm not comparing her because there's different generations and all that, but like, based on what she's done in the ultimately fairly short career she's had so far, although this is her 9th season. Yeah, I think you could justify putting her in top five.
10: Okay.
9: Do you think that?
10: Oh, I hate those lists. You know.
9: Oh, that's true. So you just asked me to rage bait me.
10: I was just curious.
9: No, that's fair.
10: No, I do genuinely hate those lists. I like hearing what other people's opinions are on them. I really do. But I have a hard time answering those questions myself. And I'm sorry that I asked you without having to answer myself. But it is so hard to compare. I don't like when we compare generations.
9: Yeah.
10: You know, you have never seen her play against, who did you have on your list? Lisa Leslie?
9: Lisa Leslie, Diana Taurasi. Oh, she would have played against Diana Taurasi.
10: Yeah.
9: Maya Moore.
10: Yeah.
9: Yeah.
10: Like, Lisa Leslie probably has, like, the biggest separation between the two of them, right? Between and like, how do you compare them? They played at such different times and the game was so different and the league was so different.
9: Yeah.
10: And so, like, it is hard to, but then you, like, can you measure impact as well? Can you measure how valuable they were to their team, to the league? Is that included in all of it? And answer is, I don't know.
9: But that's kind of why I love these lists, because there's endless conversation.
10: Exactly.
9: And for talk radio, we really do love this. I like to sometimes look at, maybe I'll reframe it and see if this helps you. Who is on your WNBA Mount Rushmore?
10: Oh, my goodness. Okay. Maya Moore.
9: Yeah.
10: DT.
9: Mm-hmm. Don't do it.
10: I'm so sorry.
9: Don't do it.
10: I'm so sorry.
9: I shouldn't have asked you.
10: I'm going to say Lisa Leslie.
9: Okay.
10: And Asia Wilson.
9: All right, fine. I had to hurt my feelings.
10: I'm so sorry to do that to you.
9: I asked you. I knew what I was getting into. That's fair.
10: I just... Yeah.
9: Yeah.
10: And all for different reasons.
9: Yeah, like, I think one of the things that makes Asia Wilson, that puts her on this list, is she is a superstar at a time where the league is a superstar itself.
10: Yes.
9: Right? Like, unfortunately for Diana Taurasi and Maya Moore and Lisa Leslie and even Sue Bird for most of her career, the WNBA wasn't as accessible as it is now. It wasn't as well marketed. It wasn't as well resourced. And a lot of these players were doing amazing things and we didn't get to see it.
10: Mm-hmm.
9: And now the league, it has grown exponentially and Asia Wilson is the superstar of a league that has never been more popular.
10: For sure.
9: Yeah.
10: Sorry, while you were talking, sorry for giggling.
9: What happened?
10: I just realized I don't know who's actually on Mount Rushmore. I don't know why
9: either. Do I? This is not a history show.
10: Should we? Abraham Lincoln?
9: This is why we don't talk about politics
10: or men.
9: Yeah, this is really not our area of expertise.
10: Oh my God.
9: Four men?
10: Four men.
9: Is it four? Yes, it's four. You would think, okay, do you want to know who's on it?
10: A kind of, yeah.
9: The head of our four.
10: Wait, can I guess?
9: Yes.
10: Okay. I'm going to guess George Washington.
9: Yes.
10: Abraham Lincoln.
9: Yes.
10: Thomas Jefferson?
9: Wow, yes.
10: Really?
9: He got one more.
10: Oh, man. Is it like an obvious one or kind of a niche guy?
9: I don't know, because it's obvious. Like, he's not niche.
10: Not like Martin Van Buren or something?
9: I don't even know what that is.
10: I can't actually remember if Martin Van Buren is a DJ or...
9: Are you thinking of Armin Van Buren?
10: Yes. But that's who I thought of.
9: Okay, do you want to make a final guess? You're 3 for 3 so far.
10: I'm 3 for 3. Teddy Roosevelt.
9: Oh my God!
10: Did I get it?
9: You did!
10: Oh my God. What the hell, man? I'm actually shocked right now.
9: Maybe this is a history podcast.
10: Sometimes I really am smarter than I give myself.
9: You are so smart.
10: For.
9: No. You do not give yourself enough credit. You have so much random knowledge of like a smattering of things. I've done trivia with you before, and like there will be a question where I'm like, I don't even know what that is, and you know the answer immediately. Your range of knowledge is wild.
10: Wow. Thank you.
9: You are a history expert. You're the only person I'm going to come to get information from about former presidents.
10: I actually am shocked at myself that I went 4 for 4.
9: Good for you.
10: I guess technically 4 for 5 because I did guess Martin Van Buren.
9: That was a hypothetical.
10: That was a hypothetical. Thank you.
9: Yeah, yes. That wasn't an actual. I didn't view that as an actual guess.
10: Thank you. Okay. Cause it wasn't.
9: As far as I'm concerned, he's a DJ.
10: Martin Van Buren, 8th U.S. president.
9: Wow.
10: Yeah.
9: Okay.
10: I think he was like the last or the first one that was born in America.
9: See, how do you know this stuff?
10: You might have made that up.
9: Okay. How did we get here?
10: I'm so sorry.
9: So anyway, Asia Wilson is really good at basketball. And we just wanted to mention that. Okay.
10: Oh my God.
9: I need to get your opinion on something.
10: Okay.
9: We now know the name of the Cleveland WNBA franchise.
10: We do.
9: They are going to be the Cleveland Sirens.
10: Mm-hmm.
9: How do you feel about this, given that there is a PWHL team of the same name?
10: And it is my favorite PWHL name.
9: Yes. Yes. Okay. So
10: but
9: give me your thoughts.
10: I love it for New York. I don't get it for Cleveland.
9: So apparently the three things they needed for this name needed to be separate from the Cavs.
10: Okay.
9: The Cavaliers. They didn't want to be like the Lady Cavaliers or
10: love
9: whatever.
10: That.
9: Fair. It needed to be tied to Lake Erie. Fun fact, didn't even know Cleveland was on Lake Erie because this is not a geography show. You probably did though. And it needed to be progressive. I don't really know what that means.
10: Progressive?
9: I don't know what they mean by that. I don't know how Sirens is progressive, but they needed to be progressive.
10: I think a Sirens kill men.
9: I mean, I love that for them. Okay, so
10: we don't promote that.
9: No, of course not. But if they're going on the mermaids like lore, are there mermaids in Lake Erie?
10: Well, this is the thing. I thought mermaids were only saltwater.
9: I thought
10: so
9: too.
10: Not fresh.
9: Yeah.
10: So
9: what was the little mermaid? Where did she live?
10: That was
9: where did Ariel live? The ocean.
10: Sebastian seemed like he was from the Caribbean. So I would get. Wait, was it Sebastian? It was
9: the crab.
10: The crab.
9: Yeah.
10: Oh yeah, because Flander was the other guy. Yeah. So I would assume the Caribbean. That's ocean water. That's salt water.
9: Yeah, I didn't know that, like, the mermaid lore existed in the Great Lakes.
10: No.
9: There's definitely dead bodies in there.
10: I'm picturing, like a mermaid lying on, like, some, like, concrete banks.
9: Yes.
10: In, like, a...
9: With industrial...
10: Like a dirty

0: franchise were the Rockers. Could you not? I mean,
1: that's cool.
0: But like,
1: he's old, but I get it.
0: You could have made be built on the previous. There you go.
1: It could have been
0: sure.
1: Good.
0: I just it like I don't have a problem with it. It just felt weird, and also like you know, there's a team name that like a new team name.
1: Yeah.
0: It's not like like the PWHL still a new league.
1: Exactly.
0: Like, I just thought it was weird.
1: Yeah. I also I don't think we need to name it after like a female symbol. It can just be like anything.
0: Like all sports like, names are pretty arbitrary.
1: They're just arbitrary. Yeah. Exactly.
0: So yeah.
1: Anyway, but
0: I mean, I'm sure we'll love it when it's there.
1: Exactly. We're not going to care. We're never going to have this conversation again.
0: Exactly.
1: Once they start playing.
0: We're going to move on. All right. Still to come on She's Got Game, an update on the FIFA shenanigans in our review of Ted Lasso Season 4, Episode 1. 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
2: That is right. You're listening to She's Got Game on the TSN Radio Network. I am Michaela. She is Vanessa. Vanessa, women's professional baseball is back.
3: It is.
2: Yay.
3: And what a treat.
2: It's so much fun.
3: Yep.
2: The Women's Professional Baseball League officially got kicked off last weekend with over 4,000 fans in attendance in Springfield, Illinois. For those who maybe aren't familiar, the four teams in this league are playing in one centralized location in Springfield, which I think is really cool because you've got teams like all over, like both coasts, right? So it can be hard for a new league to fly back and forth, travel, all that. Like, I like the neutral location.
3: Same.
2: I think that's
3: I do
2: a really
3: too.
2: Cool idea.
3: For a start, for sure. And then to have like four big cities to have max population to root for these teams. And I mean, like, I feel like Boston to me is such, I know that they won, you know, how many Super Bowls, but like, that's a baseball town
2: that's a
3: to me.
2: Baseball city.
3: Yeah.
2: Yeah.
3: That is, yeah, city. That's true. It's a city. But it's got that feel.
2: It's a, yeah,
3: like,
2: Boston's got a small town.
3: Town
2: yeah.
3: You know? And yeah, so I love that they have a team. I love that this is all happening. And I love that it became as popular as it did this weekend.
2: It sure did.
3: Based solely on baseball and
2: oh,
3: nothing
2: God.
3: Else.
2: Okay, so if you haven't seen it, the anthem.
3: If you haven't seen it, do yourself a favor.
2: Pause this.
3: Pause and go watch it immediately and then watch it again.
2: Yeah. And then again.
3: Full volume.
2: And then it'll keep coming up on your timeline.
3: Yep.
2: And trust me, watch it every time. Yeah, this, when I first saw the anthem, I was like, is this a bit? Like, respectfully.
3: Respectfully.
2: Is this a bit?
3: So they had Martha Reeve do the first anthem at the first game. And Martha Reeve from Martha and the Vandellas, Dancing in the Street. You may remember her from the 50s, I want to say. It's been a while.
2: You're a history buff, so I trust you.
3: Honestly, I only remember that song from Sister Act 2.
2: Oh, okay.
3: That can have it.
2: Fair.
3: Great film. But yeah, she's a little more, experienced.
2: Yes.
3: And a little, you know, she's, been around the block, as they say. And she sounded it.
2: Yep.
3: She sounded like she's maybe on the tail end of her career.
2: But you know what? Life. I loved her gusto.
3: She really gave it.
2: She did not hold back.
3: Mm.
2: There was no, like, you can tell when someone's tentative in a performance. There was none of that.
3: No
2: she
3: hesitation.
2: Was no hesitation.
3: Yeah.
2: She was singing her heart out, and I respect that.
3: Yep. Same.
2: I loved it. And it got a lot of press coverage for this league.
3: Exactly. That is the best part of it.
2: Can I tell you my other favorite part that was not actually, like, sport on the pitch related?
3: Yes.
2: Was Maybelle Blair throwing out the first pitch. She is 99 years old and she played in the original All-American Girls Baseball. All-American Girls Baseball League.
3: All-American Girls Professional Baseball
2: Thank
3: League.
2: You. Thank you. She played in the original league and she threw out the first pitch of that league.
3: Yes.
2: And then here she was throwing out the first pitch of this league in a wheelchair.
3: And
2: she's going to be 100.
3: And she's still got that, like, puts to her, you know?
2: I've interviewed her.
3: You have, yes.
2: Yeah, it's one of the coolest interviews I've ever done.
3: That was like one of the first things you ever told me about yourself.
2: Yeah, no, it's, I lead with it when I meet people. Like, it is the coolest thing about me,
3: yeah.
2: I promise. I don't have a lot going on. No, she is so fabulous. She was dressed the exact same when I met her as she was, like, she wears these fabulous glasses. She's just, she is exactly as you think she is.
3: Yeah.
2: And she is the mascot of the league.
3: I love this so much. It's so great. Everything about this league, they're doing it right.
2: They are. And
3: yeah.
2: I'm just so glad that she got to live long enough to see this.
3: Yes.
2: Like, she watched it fold. She watched women's baseball disappear.
3: Mm-hmm.
2: And now she is here to
3: 70 years.
2: 70 years.
3: She's been waiting.
2: Oh my God.
3: Yeah.
2: Like, it's, oh, it was so cool. If I keep talking about it, I'm going to cry.
3: Yeah.
2: in terms of the actual baseball in the first game, the LA Queens defeated the New York Heights 10-8.
3: Amazing.
2: Love it.
3: Love that. I don't know what it means because we don't know anything about these teams yet.
2: No.
3: We don't. But this is all part of the fun of a new league. They get to build these identities. They get to build rivalries. They get to, you know, you get to see players that you maybe have never seen before. Or some that you haven't seen in a really long time and you forgot they existed, like Monet Davis. I remember that name from the Little League World Series. I don't even remember how many years ago, but it's been a while. She was young, obviously, a child. And I have no interest in the Little League World Series. That's not something that I ever pay attention to, unless it's that kid that says, I'm Big Al and I hit dingers. Like, I love a little meme here and there, but I remember her because it was like, oh, there's a girl allowed in the Little League World Series. I remember watching her. She was a pitcher. And anyways, I love the fact that she is now, I saw her recently, actually. I think she did like a couple games for the Savannah Bananas. And now she's playing professional baseball.
2: That's so cool.
3: It's so great that she has a spot to play professional now.
2: Yeah.
3: Yeah. And we get to watch her regularly.
2: That's the thing. We're literally starting from scratch. Mm-hmm. It's not like with the P-Dub where like there was like other hockey leagues. We had had Olympic hockey. Like there was players we knew about. We are starting from scratch here. Right. Unfortunately, we've only ever had women's softball to talk about. We haven't had a place where these women could play baseball professionally at high levels as adults. It kind of, you had to choose softball.
3: Yeah.
2: Basically. So this is really cool. I can't wait to keep watching them.
3: Yeah. Same. This is fun.
2: Okay. So last week we talked about FIFA.
3: Yeah.
2: Once again, getting into some controversy, trying to privatize essentially the World Cup.
3: Exactly.
2: Creating a business consortium that would own the, all their major tournaments, including the World Cup.
3: Mm-hmm.
2: We talked about how UEFA said, we're not on our watch.
3: You shouldn't think so.
2: And then FIFA said, okay, you know what? Never mind.
3: Just kidding.
2: Just kidding, girly.
3: The backlash was like immediate and it was heavy and it was, yeah, people were not pleased. And in the week since that has happened, we've been hearing more and more stories about how it was all set up. And it seems like at least the New York Times reported on Thursday that the people who had to sign off on it didn't even know about it. It was basically like a handful of a very, very small handful of FIFA, like very high ranking officials had worked on this proposal. Alongside, of course, Gianni Infantino was there, and alongside this, the whatever it was called, the Forward Enterprise or something, whatever that venture capital firm with Kushner was. And basically these, the people who had to sign off on it, the five officials, were only told about it the night before the Men's World Cup and basically given an ultimatum. You have to approve this or your jobs are gone, basically.
2: Oh my God.
3: So anyways. The current status, as you said, FIFA has withdrawn this proposal. They admitted they made mistakes. Gianni Infantino still seems like he is going to lead FIFA, unfortunately. But the reason why I wanted to talk about this so much today is because I didn't touch on it last week and it is upsetting me. But we need to talk about why this, why it did matter so much to women's sports specifically, because women's sports were, was women's soccer and specifically the Women's World Cup was going to be the first tournament that would have been affected by this.
2: Mm-hmm.
3: The Men's World Cup just ended. We don't have another one of those for 4 years. The Women's World Cup is next year. And UEFA started talking about boycotts almost immediately. That was what they went with. CONCACAF, I think, threatened the same thing. We were not going to possibly see a Women's World Cup, or at least not one that included the meaningful teams or the good teams
2: in
3: the teams
2: truest
3: we care
2: sense.
3: About. Exactly. And it just, I don't know if that's just a case of bad timing or what, but it just makes me so mad that the timing of this came at a time when it would have affected the women first.
2: Yeah.
3: It always feels like, it feels like this is always happening.
2: You're 100% right. It's not just a feeling. Like, there is a reason they waited until, what, 2 weeks after the Men's World Cup ended for them to be like, okay, we're going to announce this. We know people are going to be a little mad, but we'll let it blow over in the coming years while the Women's World Cup takes place.
3: Exactly.
2: We'll sacrifice that. That is very much by design.
3: Yeah.
2: I don't doubt that for a second.
3: Yeah.
2: But so. the second UEFA said, we will boycott you, I was like, oh, this isn't going to go through.
3: Yeah.
2: And I'm sure FIFA thought, oh, we'll just deal with the ramifications because they have so little respect for the Women's World Cup. But I don't think even they could justify having the European countries not participate in any tournament.
3: And like UEFA is the leader as continental associations go. All of the other associations look to UEFA as the gold standard. I mean, they're corrupt in their own way.
2: Oh, of course.
3: They've got their issues.
2: Yeah.
3: All of them do. But yeah, that like everyone was going to follow suit no matter what you like, depending on what UEFA did and actually followed through on, all of the other associations were going to follow suit. And FIFA just couldn't.
2: No.
3: They couldn't live. They couldn't survive.
2: No, absolutely not.
3: Yeah. I'm very glad that this didn't go anywhere.
2: Yeah, absolutely. Mm-hmm. We have to talk about the WTA.
3: Yeah.
2: That introduced a very unfortunate policy this week where they will be introducing gene testing for all players on the women's tennis tour.
3: Mm-hmm.
2: It will be mandatory SRY gene testing starting in the 2028 Olympics.
3: Yeah.
2: This was what we've seen it in other governing bodies, unfortunately, like, mm-hmm. like the IOC. This was one of the products of this attack on trans people that the Trump administration has initiated over the last couple of years that we kind of saw coming. Like, it wasn't overly surprising, but it's very unfortunate. So what does this mean, Vanessa, for tennis players?
3: Unfortunately, like, nothing good. This is like, it's a continuation of an attack on trans people, like you said. In the practical sense, it's not like it's going to change a whole lot. There are no current trans players in the WTA.
2: Yeah.
3: We know that.
2: Yeah.
3: No out trans players, at least. And feel like, you know, an out a trans athlete, we would know about if they were playing in the WTA. So in the practical sense, this is now going to be implemented next week.
2: Oh, it's next week. Okay.
3: Yeah. It's in preparation for the 2028 Olympics. I think a lot of organizing bodies are doing this. We saw World Athletics Organization. What are they called? Whatever they're called. They're doing it swimming. Anyways. So this is just the WTA, you know, getting in line to make sure that they're prepped for that. But yeah, this is going to start within the next couple of weeks.
2: And it's all athletes on the female side, on the women's side.
3: Every single, if you want to either maintain eligibility or gain eligibility into the WTA, you have to have this one-time genetic test to be able to compete in the women's category. It's conducted simply enough, I guess. It's a cheek swab, a saliva sample, or a blood test. And then if you do have this gene, if you test positive for the SRY gene, then there will be additional tests ordered, which are probably much more invasive than that. And I would assume very violating to a woman.
2: Yep.
3: And I mean, it is transphobic.
2: It's like, just transphobic. That's all it is.
3: Yeah.
2: There's no science to back these tests being necessary whatsoever. It's important to remember too that like genetic testing in terms of identifying someone's quote unquote biological sex that they're going to use, like 2% of the population are intersex. Mm-hmm. That's roughly the same population of redheads. So for every redhead you see, there is someone whose genetic makeup does not fall into the simple that or binary categorization of man or woman or XX or XY chromosomes. Like, there are genetic variations that don't always present physically. So you're going to find these variations when you test for them, and then that's going to lead to more invasive tests that in some cases are going to lead to, like, examining of people's reproductive organs.
3: Mm-hmm.
2: That's often where this leads. And what have we said is one of the actual problems in women's sports? Abuse by those in power. You are giving those in power the ability to evaluate someone's reproductive organs.
3: Mm-hmm.
2: That's not going to lead to problems. That's protecting women's sports. Come on, man.
3: The SRY gene, you can test positive for it as a cisgender woman who can have children, who can birth children. Like,
2: genetics are not as binary.
3: And the guy who invented, I think his name is Dr. Sinclair. I can't remember his first name. He is the guy who isolated the SRY gene and invented the testing for it. He said, whoa, whoa, whoa, whoa, whoa, this is not the intention. Like, he is against this testing. He says himself, this doesn't prove that you are a man or a woman. That you can't prove that because there are different variations of genetics. Like, he knows that, but I don't know at what point some idiots locked into this and decided this is going to be the ultimate test. And now trans women are being affected. All women, really.
2: All women are being affected. At the end of the day, it's important to remember that it is trans women who are under attack. It is trans people who are under attack. Mm-hmm. This leads to more violence towards trans people who are already at risk of more violence. And it is also all women involved in sports who are infected by this. Mm-hmm. And this is going to lead to fewer women being in sports in general. Mm-hmm. And sports do so many good things to women, and they are going to lose out on those benefits because people are making it that much more difficult for anybody to participate in women's sports.
3: Amen, sister.
2: And with that, still to come on She's Got Game, we're going to tell you what you should be watching this week. You're listening to She's Got Game on the TSN Radio Network.
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3: Welcome back to She's Got Game here on the TSN Radio Network. I'm Vanessa, she's Michaela, and we are going to get right into our what to watch this week, Michaela, because I want to know what you are going to watch. But first, What have you watched?
2: What a great question, Vanessa. I would love to tell you. I have watched the first episode of the new season of Ted Lasso.
3: Mm-hmm.
2: And the reason we're talking about it on this show, or the reason we're talking about a show named after a man on this show is because... the new season is going to be dedicated to the women's team, Richmond FC women's team. And while the first episode has taken us a while to get there, I don't want to give any spoilers, but like we haven't seen the women's team yet, but it is coming. And in the first episode, we got to see an NWSL game.
3: Yes.
2: Which I did love. And it was actual NWSL game between the Kansas City Current and Gotham FC. We saw a Tema Chawinga goal. It was so cool. I am looking forward to like seeing the women's soccer and how accurate it possibly is. And how they depict it. They've already talked about like the lack of funding. They talked about, it being banned, for women to play soccer in London, in England until 1974. So like they've highlighted some important parts and it's been accurate so far, but, I'm going to be watching more of that.
3: Good. Yeah. The next episodes will probably be, maybe a little bit better.
2: Yes.
3: Like you said, off the air. This first episode needed to be a bridge between whatever that garbage was in season three, I suppose. I didn't watch it myself.
2: That's fair.
3: And this new, you know, turning a new leaf and having this women's team. And in England, I love English soccer.
2: I need them to get back to England. Yeah, that's the one thing. I respect to Kansas City. I'm not watching for you.
3: No.
2: I'm watching for England. Yeah. Can I say my one request that like is actually, I sound like I'm being tongue in cheek, but I am actually being serious. If they consulted and they're making it as accurate as possible, these players better be dating each other.
3: Oh, 100%.
2: And I am so serious when I say that.
3: I have seen that around. And I don't know if it's just like predictions or actual, but like that is a very accurate part of and that would be such a good storyline.
2: It'd be so good.
3: That's a great, like, even just a B plot. Give us a B plot. That's 100%. Okay. But, like, there's gotta be some sort of, like, dating, just breaking up. Like,
2: we gotta have some relationship drama. That is, again, like, I know we joke about loving the relationship drama, but it is a part of the game. These players do date each other. Mm-hmm. They marry each other. They break up and then they gotta play together. Like, it is a part of the game. And if you're gonna depict it, women's soccer accurately, you better have that be a part of the story.
3: Exactly. Hopefully there's gonna be more of that. My what to watch this week is the National Bank Open.
2: Oh, you're watching actual sports.
3: I'm watching actual sports.
2: Not fictionalized.
3: I'm watching tennis this weekend. I've been watching tennis all week. And I mean, I love that it's here. I love that it's in Toronto. I don't know if you've noticed, Michaela, but there has been quite an influx of the Filipino diaspora into Toronto this week. And that is because of Alex Ayala mania, as they're calling it. Alex Ayala is a young player. She's 21 years old, a lefty. I love a left-handed tennis player. It's one of my favorite things in the world.
2: That.
3: Really? No. It's such a treat to watch. It's so fun. I've been following her for a while. Not to be creepy, but since she was a kid.
2: Oh, wow.
3: But that's because she trained at the Rafael Nadal Academy in Mallorca and learned a lot from him. He's also a lefty. And so she has something of a similar game to that. And anyway, she's playing amazing. She just won the Washington 500 last week. Has beat some really big players to get where she is.
2: Oh, yeah.
3: And I'm kind of obsessed. I'm full on the bandwagon.
2: Let's go.
3: I've been on the bandwagon for a few years, but this is a very fun ride that we're on right now.
2: You're a hipster. You knew her before she was big.
3: Oh, gee. That does it for today's show. Thank you so much for listening. As always, if you missed part of the episode or you want to listen to it all over again, you can find our show on your local TSN radio website or anywhere you listen to podcasts, including the iHeartRadio app. You can follow us on social media. We are at Not a Math Show on Instagram. Thank you so much to Marco, our producer, for making us sound so good. We have a bit of a longer quote of the week this week, but I did promise it earlier in the show. This is from Golden State head coach Natalie Nacase. She was asked about what's going on in the league right now, and she had a very thoughtful answer, but this is my favorite part of it. She said, "I've been criticized for my height, my ethnicity. I've been in those 'you shouldn't belong here' conversations many times. And for me, I don't want that space, especially at Golden State, to ever feel like that. So I'm all about women, little girls, deserving to play, and that includes trans women. I am all about inclusivity."
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36: I'm Nick DeLuca. The preseason underway in the NFL as training camps roll on. The Raiders getting set under new head coach Clint Kubiak. Plenty of new pieces. Max Crosby returning after a failed offseason trade to the Ravens. Crosby and Kirk Cousins reportedly getting into a scuffle to close practice number 8 yesterday. Tight end Michael Mayer says it's part of camp.
37: Yeah, it's energy, man. It's energy. You know, we don't want to be throwing punches, but, you know, I think on any padded day of camp, there's going to be some tuffles. And, you know, That's our starting quarterback right now, and you want him to defend your team, and you want him to have some edge to him, which he does. He's always had. I mean, since the first day I met him when he came in here. So it's all, I mean, I don't want him getting thrown out. I don't want him getting a flag, nothing like that, but you got to be able to defend yourself.
36: Crosby was on the move to the Ravens before he wasn't. Baltimore opting for Trey Hendrickson in free agency instead. Ravens analyst Quadri Ismail says that Hendrickson has been as advertised.
0: What we've seen here in the offseason as well as entering into training camp has been as advertised. When he's in there, you can see the way in which he is talented, and it doesn't matter who's at, you know, the tackle spot. He's getting upfield and causing havoc in the backfield, which is a great thing for a Ravens defense that struggled mightily putting pressure on the quarterback.
36: Meanwhile, lots of changes for the Eagles. One thing remaining the same, OC Sean Mannion says they'll keep leaning into the tush push.
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19: And it's a fair start. And it is Raymond Kerr with a start. It is Ben Johnson with a start. Can Kerr catch him? No! It's Ben Johnson! Ben Johnson!
20: Been handed a piece of paper here that if it's right, it'll be the most dramatic story out of these Olympics or perhaps any others. It says, Ben Johnson of Canada has been caught taking drugs and is expected to be stripped of his 100 meters gold medal, according to International Olympic Committee sources.
23: The urine sample of Ben Johnson was found to contain the metabolites of a banned substance, namely stanozolol. It's an anabolic steroid. The IOC medical commission...
20: It's confirmed Ben Johnson has taken steroids. Section. He's stripped of his gold medal. He's out of the games, out of career, home in shame.
18: Very pleased to welcome on the show sprinter Ben Johnson. Ben, welcome to the show that is Offside.
5: Thank you, sir.
18: So, Ben, first let me ask you this. You look like you're relaxing in a cottage somewhere. Where are you and what are you doing?
5: I'm relaxing up in Muskoka right now, just for a few more days, just one more day.
18: And you know, I mentioned to my kids that I'd be talking to you today, and they were pretty excited, and they asked me, and they're really young, they're 10 and 8, they're fast runners, by the way, and they asked me, they said, what is Ben Johnson doing today? And that's a lot of people have that question, so what is Ben Johnson doing today?
5: Well, Ben Johnson is just, you know, training a few hockey players and some kids to get back into university in the States for scholarship and a few things, you know.
18: Oh, that's interesting. So you have young athletes coming to you for you to train them so they have a chance to achieve great success athletically. And so you are now training these kids?
5: Yes, correctly.
18: Okay, here. So and I want to go back in time. So let me ask you this, because I know back in high school you were a really good runner. Right. And a lot of these great track and field athletes are really good runners at a very young age. At what age did you know that track and field would become your life?
5: I when I was about 14 years old, yes. I know that this 14. Is, I know that this is the thing I want to do in my life, was there a dream come through, and this is my destiny, to be a track and field athlete.
18: And even back then when you were 14, were you a lot faster than the other kids?
5: I was a lot smaller than most of some of my teammates, some of the kids that I run. I was a lot smaller, which means I didn't have much weight on my body. I was only weighing 98 pounds. I was very skinny. And, some of my people that was beating me at my same age, they were much older than me by 6 months, but they were more developed than me. You know, I was 98 pounds and they're already 145 pounds.
18: And then, so when you got more mature physically, is that when you got faster?
5: When I got more physically mature and started lifting some weights and putting some weight on, I started getting better and better and better. Yeah.
18: And then it was at the age of 14 where you were developed. You said, wait a minute, I'm a lot faster than everybody else, so I'm going to focus on this.
5: Well, this stuff, it does happen naturally. This is just after, you know, track and field and training. It's not a, you have to be patient. You have to be very patient for you to get to that level. You can't just force it to put on 10, 15 pounds in 4 or 5 months. It takes a year or two to put on that kind of weight.
18: That is the voice of Ben Johnson. Now, you know, Ben, my father passed away in 2007. We had a close relationship. I know that your mom, Gloria, passed away in 2004. What did your mom mean to you athletically and just generally? And what kind of impact did your mom, Gloria, have on you?
5: She mean a lot to me. You know, she encouraged me. She tell me, just be thankful that you're doing what you're doing and God gave you this gift and do the best way you can. She said to me that do not eat or drink from anybody at all, because people are jealous of your ability and people are jealous of you being on top of the world, doing something that you love. She always was there with me, when I was nobody, when I was somebody, and even now, she's always supported me. She's always there for me. She's the only one understand me, and she's always giving me her best love and best support as a mother.
18: And Ben, when you tested positive in 1988 at the Seoul Olympics after running the 100 meter dash, who was supporting you in that moment?
5: Just my mother and family was supported. Nobody came to my rescue. And even if they come to my rescue back then, everybody was just coming there to get what I can get from Ben Johnson. Money or the old team just coming there just to see what they can get, or also to make a name for themselves.
18: That is the voice.
5: And even this day right now, as we speak, people are living very well on my hard working effort to make a living, and they're living very well on my money that they took away from me.
18: So people are still trying to use you to make money? Is that what you're saying?
5: Well, apparently I have a lot of money in my ARF account, and over something like $2.5 million. And then when I came up from Seoul, most of my money was disappeared. But, you know, they set up this offer account so that we are amateur athletes who, if we make any money, we have to put the money into a trust. And then when we take it out, it's come taxable. So I was the only one in Canada as a athlete was making that kind of money. So they were using my money, invest my money, using my money to pay themselves. And invest my money, take a large percentage of my money, and also most of my money was making US dollars. So they changed the money into US dollars, into Canadian dollars, and then changed it back into US dollars. So I'm just losing a lot of money by doing this kind of thing. And you can't do this. This is your money. This is my hard working money that I wake up every morning, every evening, train for thousands of hours. drive across America, drive across Ontario to make a life for myself, and this person sit down here and took my money. This is not right. And a lot of people doesn't understand this. Even when I went for my reinstatement in 1999, you know, they want us to pay taxes, but they don't want you allowed to make a living in Canada. They took my rights away from me to make a living in anywhere in the world. And they can't do that. They got to be a law for that. You can't take somebody's livelihood away from that.
18: That's the voice of Ben Johnson. So I want to be clear here, Ben Johnson. You had about $2.5 million in trust, if I understand you correctly. And you're saying that people stole money from that trust?
5: People stole my money. People go to my account and took my money because they said that I embarrassed Canada and I breached the contract what I have with them. And they know that these athletes was doing what they're doing because they see the money. They turn a blind eye and get what they can get. And then when anything went bad, everybody's trying to cover themselves. And the government protect these people. You know,
18: that's the voice of Ben Johnson. Yeah. And so here, so I do want to go back in time though. So, you know, when you ran the 100-meter dash in 1980 at the Seoul Olympics, there were 8 competitors in the 100-meter dash in the final. When I did the math, Ben, 6 of the 8 have been linked to steroids. So in your view, were you racing against other athletes that were also doping? Or do you think that maybe you were the only one?
5: I was racing against people already doping in my event in the 100 meter dash in Seoul, and 6 to 8 people test positive in 1988, and I'm the only one who gets shafted. And this country called Canada did never even bat me or say, let's see what we can get into it and see what happened. You know, I didn't have due process. I didn't have no right for a hearing. Nothing. Everything was just shut down. If Charlie and I did go into the room, we were allowed to say, no, this is can't happen. But because Charlie is smart, is brilliant, they didn't allow us to come inside the room for any hearing at all. They just shut us down completely.
18: So, Ben, did you, after you tested positive, did you feel abandoned by your country?
5: I feel very abandoned. You know, this is, even though I born in Jamaica, but, you know, I grew up here and I train and I run for this country and I do a lot of things for this great country. And then when everything happened, kind of turned back on me.
18: Okay, so
5: that's okay. That's normal. You know, I have a sense that this would happen because my mom advised me way back before this thing happened. They said, son, the only way they can beat you is in the lab. And she is always right when she said this, because my mother is a Christian lady and she can see things come to her. She tell me this is going to happen to you. And I said, what? And I said, you know, mom, well, I guess whenever it happens, I have to deal with it because there's nothing I can do about it. Because these are your athletics, the IOC, these are judge, jury, and let us judge you and let us throw you out. We are the guy who make these people a lot of money. We are the athletes. We are the slaves that make these people rich. Through sponsorship, McDonald's, Coca-Cola, Pepsi, billions of dollars these guys people making. And if somebody did something wrong with athletes, the athletes get life get tarnished, ruined, disgrace. It's terrible. It's terrible. It's just a business.
18: That is the voice of former Olympian Ben Johnson. You know, in that 100-meter heat in the final, you raced obviously against Carl Lewis. I think he ran a 9.92 or a 9.93. Here's the thing is that Carl Lewis, this always bothered me. Carl Lewis tested positive for PEDs 3 times in the U.S. Olympic trials for a small amount of a banned stimulant. Okay, so he's one of the 6 that has been linked. In your mind, do you think it's completely unfair that they focused on you and Carl Lewis got to walk scot-free?
5: Well, the system is a systematic fraud. It's the biggest fraud known to man. And because the America is American who they are and they're very powerful and they give a lot of money to the IAAF or the World Athletics or the IOC, these people get protected by the shoes company. They get protected by the government, you know, Congress or TAC, which is the American Federation, protect these athletes from not testing positive, because America always wanted to win a gold medal. In the 1984 Olympic Games, if I and Ron Brown did finish very close race in that 100 meters final in 84 Olympic Games, then I give it to Ron Brown. Because since I was clearly finished third in 84 Olympic Games, they give me the bronze. So what I'm saying is America always want to be 1, 2, and 3 in the Olympic Games 100 meters, and they will do anything they can to get that done.
2: Do you think Carl Lewis was clean in the 100 meter dash, or do you think
5: Carl Lewis wasn't clean? He can preach, he can say all these things he want to say, but him and I know that he's lying. And if he pointed finger at me, he's also pointing finger at himself. So we are in the same boat, my friend.
2: Here's a question for you, Ben Johnson. Speaking of Ben Johnson, former Olympian, if Carl Lewis walked up to you today and extended his hand and wanted to shake your hand today, what would you do? In the same room as him, what would you do?
5: I will reach out and crush his hand. That's what I will do. I will not say a word, because this person who doesn't like me, who doesn't have a heart, this is not human being. This is not a human. You know, when somebody comes better than you, okay, give the person that deal and say, you know what, you are the best guy this day. You have your turn, 84, you're in four gold medal, bygone. I'm happy for you. I'm great for you. You make a lot of money, but when you want to win 9 gold medals, just even last week, I was scrolling on Facebook. I saw him pose a picture with his 9 gold medal around his neck. I make a comment and say that one of those gold medals is mine. And then after that, he took it down. And then this guy is saying words on social media, interviews saying that, you know, that Ben Johnson was on drugs. And also he was on drugs, taking other stuff. He tests positive. This is the first time in one race I saw a guy lose the Olympic Games in 1 year in 3 times. First, he tests positive. Secondly, I beat him in Seoul. And third, he's all step on the line. Three times in the race, he step on the line. He should be disqualified. But because the American again, they got the power, they got the money, Canada doesn't have no say, no control over this. I would say no balls, a matter of fact, that they turn on me. And because these people who turn on me, who's working with the IOC, working with the IWF to show they're doing their job right to put Ben Johnson down or to get rid of Ben Johnson so they can go on and make living and get more money in the field of business. And I'm the one who gets shafted.
2: And so is it, I mean, have you, since 1998, have you ever been in the same room or the same area as Carl Lewis?
5: Congress Levine invite me to Congress in 1989. And that's the only time I saw this guy. He shows up uninvited. I didn't say nothing to him. I was just shocked that he was there. He's always won something from me. Whenever I do something, he wants to be a part of it. You know, I buy a Ferrari in 1987, 88. Moments later, he has a Ferrari. He always want what I have. This person is not good. This person's mentality is not good. And these kind of people, I'm dangerous. I don't want to, I mean, I love people. I like people. But when these people have this kind of mentality, you never know what it can do to you. It's a very dangerous guy.
2: That is the voice of Ben Johnson, former track and field athlete and Olympian. Let's take a break. When you come back, I'll continue my conversation with Ben Johnson. I'm Eric McRamel, and this is Offside on the TSN Radio Network.
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0: Welcome back to the show that is Offside. I'm your host, Eric Macromel. It's a special episode of Offside. I'm in conversation with Ben Johnson, former Olympian and a track and field athlete. So, Ben, I want to continue this conversation. Here's the question I have for you is leading up to 1998 or 1988 to the Seoul Olympics, why did you do steroids in your mind? Was it because you felt that everyone you were competing against was also doing steroids and that in order to have a competitive, even playing field, you had to do steroids?
1: Well, it's a level playing field. I mean, steroids doesn't make you run fast. It helps you to your train and to recovery. That's what it does. You will have to have the natural genetics, the natural ability, a good coach, which as I have, and I train hard. You know how much training I miss in 12 years? None. That's how dedicated I was to the sport of track and field.
0: Actually,
1: because
0: take me through like a typical training day for you. So you wake up at what? You woke up at what time? So say this is 1987, a year before the Olympics. You wake up at what time, and then what was your day like?
1: In the morning, I will wake up, eat breakfast, you know, maybe talk to my mother for a bit. She'll make me breakfast, lunch, and I will go back to bed, sleep for about an hour and a half, a power nap, and I will be at training for 3:15 to start training. So training started at 3:15 every day. Every day. So one time I was very, very sick. Well, I think it was like in the late fall of, 88. And I said, I think it was 87, sorry, on 87. I said, Charlie, I'm sick. I can't move. You know, I'm so weak. I'm so tired. I got cold on my chest. You know, he goes, your leg's not sick. So we don't miss any training, you know, any holidays, any Canadian holidays, any government holidays, we still train because track and field doesn't have any holidays. We train Monday to Saturday for 12 years to be the best I can be at that day. And Ben Johnson was the best on that day.
0: And so Ben Johnson was the best on that day. And then after you, it was announced that you had tested positive, you initially denied it. And people ask, okay, why did you deny taking steroids? So maybe explain to the listeners why you initially denied it and denied it for some time.
1: Because I was getting ambushed by the system, by the World Track and Field Association, by the Olympic, by the IWF at the time, now as World Athletics, and by the government of this country. So everybody was pointing finger at me. This is a bad guy. Yeah, you know, he admitted now that he takes, you know, steroids. Because I only admit it because my mom said I should. But I know that right off the bat, I was being ambushed. But not only that, I was being ambushed. My testing papers from the lab in 1988, it wasn't my testing lab. It was somebody else's lab report that they used and scratched my name and like scribbling was on the papers, and they condemning me to the block for me to incriminate myself at the Dublin inquiry. So they can say, oh yeah, you see, oh yeah, he admitted that he tested positive, but behind the closed door, they screw me in the dark. And these people call themselves great people, great Canadian people do this to me, knowing the facts was wrong. And they let me lie on an oath, to tell the truth on an oath, knowing what they already know. That's not right. And that for me, I will fight until the day I die to clear my name and to say that the whole entire system is a systematic fraud. They are the devil themselves. They got no heart. They got no soul. They got no mind. Nothing whatsoever. And that's where I feel right now.
0: That is Ben Johnson's voice of Ben Johnson, former Olympian and track and field athlete. So then I'll ask you this question. It seems like the logical next question, and I have a sense as to how you may respond, but I'll ask you anyway, Ben. Do you regret doing the steroids?
1: Well, it was part of my destiny. If I have to take it to train hard, yes, I have to do that to recovery. Like I said, it doesn't make you the fast sprinter. If that was the case, then the whole world would be running 9.5 or 9.4. That's not the case. This was a God-given gift, and I use it the best way I can to be the best I can be at that day. And even today,

0: Hey, even this past World Championship, these guys wasn't even around when I run 979. And these guys are running 979 36 years later. So what's that tell you? With a better technology, better track, better shoes, better whatever you want to say, they can't keep up with Ben Johnson. If Ben Johnson get the same quality technology today, I beat all of them. All of them. Doesn't matter who it is.
1: And if Ben Johnson runs 979 on September 24th, 1988, 36 years later, they're running that same time. When you watch the finals heat or just watch track and field at the Olympics generally, do you think the players are clean? Can you tell? What are your views about who you're watching and what they may be doing?
0: I don't jump on players until they start pointing finger at me. When they start pointing finger at me, then I come fighting. Okay? So I wish them all the best in their events or they choose a sport in track and field and they can go come in there and make some money and get out of the sport. So be it. But when athletes are doing the same thing, pointing finger at me, then I have the right to defend myself and I will defend myself any which way or form I can.
1: That's the voice of Ben Johnson, former Olympian and track and field athlete. So you're saying that, you know, you have these athletes running these amazing times, Ben, and you did it as well. So do you feel, for example, that you could have beaten Usain Bolt? Like, do you feel as though you're the greatest 100 meter sprinter of all time?
0: If these guys are running 9.5 on a better technology and I'm running 9.79 slowing down at 90 meters out, slowing down at 90 meters out, what do you think would happen if I have the same technology with these people? Because when I won 1988 world record, Charlie said to me, "Why you slow down?" And I said to him, "Well, I hopefully will get the next chance again to run faster than 9.79. I mean, I could have run about 9.72, 9.73 if I didn't slow down, but on a better technology, because let me say this. I programmed my mind at that time of the soul to run before the incident happened to run 9.48. It came to me that I could run 9.48 at that time, but I never get a chance to. I didn't get the chance.
1: So you could have run 9.48 instead of 9.79.
0: I could have run 9.48 after Olympic game because I trained my mind to do things what the body can do. And I know that I can do something. If I say something to the body, let's do this, the body has to program. The body has to follow the mind. The mind is very strong. And the same thing I have all of my career as a strong mind, will, mentally, physically, and emotionally. And what that did to me for 36 years today, I'm still open one day. I will clear my name and move on with my life somehow. Sometime I will move back down to Jamaica, my beautiful country, and enjoy the beach, the weather, and my family home, and so be it.
1: It's, you know, so Usain Bolt is also from Jamaica, and I was, as you were speaking, and you're expressing yourself and doing so very well, my reaction has been, well, you're still living in a country 36 years later that you feel hasn't treated you very well. Why are you still here? Have you gone back to Jamaica since 1988? And if so, how are you treated when you go back to Jamaica?
0: I went back to Jamaica many times after 1988. And my friends treat me just as if I wasn't even running track and field. They treat me just as Ben. Just as Ben. Doesn't matter what I've done or accomplished in my career. They treat me just as Ben. We would sit down by the plaza and we chit chat about the old times and, you know, we joke around a few things. We might talk about sports now and then, but give them a few incentive and a few, knowledge about what's going on. Because in Jamaica, they don't get the full story of what happened to me in Canada. So I have to tell them the real story. And with my book came out, then it shed the light what the real truth is and what was said and what was done to Ben Johnson's career over the years. So, my friends in Jamaica, we still talk, we still keep in touch. When I go back next month also too, I'm going to be hanging out with them and have a good time like I always do.
1: And so, Ben, I think you immigrated in 1976 to Canada. So how old were you when you left Jamaica and came to Canada?
0: I was 14.
1: Okay, so you were a teenager, so you have all these friends back home. I'm just curious, when you're back in Jamaica, and that's where Usain Bolt lives, and he's got a big mansion there, have you ever been in contact? Usain Bolt
0: have to pass my house, coming from his house, or going to his house, he had to pass my house to go to his house.
1: Okay, has he ever stopped and said hello?
0: No, Usain Bolt and I, we don't talk. The question was asked many times if I was better than Usain Bolt. I said yes, I was better than Usain Bolt because most of the coaches now and athletes are using the Ben Johnson training program, such as Charlie Francis training program. So nothing has changed with the program. The only thing that's changed is technology of change. So even when I asked Charlie, I said, Charlie, why do you tell the world the secret of my training? And he couldn't answer me. He looked in my eyes and he couldn't answer. So, I mean, Charlie's not here with us, but I still love Charlie to death up until this day. And, I think about him every moment.
1: Well, you know, it's funny because we're doing this on video and you mentioned his name. And that's the first time in this interview I've seen you smile. There's a big smile on your face. You have a great deal of affection or had a lot of affection for Charlie, right?
0: Charlie was my father. Okay. Put it that way. And I love him to death. You know, doesn't matter which color is and what color is. And you have to understand this. I have white also in my family. White. So we have good and bad people everywhere. Okay. Charlie didn't do anything wrong. I love Charlie until this day. Okay. So I will protect his name. I will fight for him because I fight for my name right now. And nobody can say anything bad about Charlie. If I hear about it, I'm going to be blow a gasket. Okay, this is me. This has got nothing to do with what I accomplish in my life as a world athlete. This is just Ben Johnson.
1: That is the voice.
0: I'm not afraid of anybody. I don't get intimidated, not on the track, not off the track. I'm the same person. And this is why I make it through all these years until now, because I know what the real truth is.
1: Okay, so you say Usain Bolt drives by your house to get to his house. Do you
0: think he has to drive by or walk by to go to his house or coming from his house? You have to pass my house.
1: And so do you think does he intentionally avoid you? Because you're two big sprinters on the island. So I'm just curious.
0: No, we were in Dubai many years ago doing something with the Dubai government, and one of the reporters asked me, if you were running in your time, could Usain Bolt beat you? And I said, no, he cannot beat me. Even though we're from the same country, I respect him, but no, he can't beat me. He would give a good run for my money, but he never beat Ben Johnson.
1: And so do you think he's upset that you said that? Because every athlete who thinks they can win will say that. That's not an unusual thing for an athlete to say that nobody can beat me. Do you think he's upset over that? Or do you think he's avoiding you because of the positive test and he doesn't want to be associated with that?
0: Listen, like I said, positive test again. Here we go again. These people are not invincible. Okay, let me say this and clear and answer your questions. In 1988, Dr. Donicky from Germany, in 1988, they do an endocrine profile on Ben Johnson to show long-term use of steroids. Okay? I'm the only one that used that on. Nobody else. If they do the same treatment with all the different athletes, the same endocrine profile is always show you long-term use of steroids. So why don't they do the same thing? Because they can't. Ben Johnson was target and will target. And like I said, if I have to fight until the day I died, because I know what the truth is, I will do so. So no sprinter can point a finger at me or any coaches out there could point a finger at me because they are doing the same thing.
1: And is this why you haven't moved back to Jamaica, where you grew up until the age of 14, have a lot of friends who, as you say, treat you as Ben because you want to stay here until you clear your name? And if that's the case, what do you mean by clear your name? Like what else do you want people to understand about Ben Johnson and the whole situation? So that your name is cleared.
0: Well, I guess you haven't read the book, so you have to buy the book.
1: I will buy the book. I will buy the book, but I have it here right now. So tell me, give me a spoiler.
0: By, You have to buy the book before you can talk to me about these things. Okay. When you buy the book, then you have your own saying and your own answers, but you have to write the book. You can't come to me and ask me about this question if you don't read the book. You have to read the book first.
1: Okay. I will read the book, but is there anything that you want to say to the listeners now, about who you are, what you are and what you've done and why people should
0: what
1: say,
0: I am,
1: hey, you know what? I get it. I understand.
0: Nothing I've changed. I'm still the same person. I haven't changed. I might have a little bit of gray beard, but still black, still beautiful, still the same person. So I'm happy who I am. Whatever I've done in my lifetime, I no regrets. That's my destiny. That's what has supposed to be happen. I can't change my life. That's the way it is. That's the way I have to go. That's the way it is. That's where I believe. And Jesus Christ, the only person in this universe can judge me is Christ himself, God or Jesus Christ, nobody else.
1: Are you a fighter,
0: nobody,
1: Ben?
0: Nobody have the right to judge Ben Johnson. Nobody have the right to judge Ben Johnson.
1: Are you a fighter, Ben Johnson? It seems like you're a fighter.
0: Hey,
1: you're someone who doesn't want to give up.
0: Hey, I'm a warrior. I'm a warrior. I don't roll over and do things and say F word and stuff like that. No.
1: All right, Ben. Well, this has been a fascinating discussion. I'm so glad we had the opportunity to talk. And I want to thank you for your time and for your insight on this.
0: But you got to read a book. Once you read a book, you can come back and then we can talk.
1: Okay, maybe let our listeners know the title of the book so they can
0: The Incredible Life of the World Fastest Man, Ben Johnson.
1: Okay, so we have the book out there. I still want to thank you for coming on. It's been a really interesting discussion, and I wish you a great rest of the summer.
0: Okay, thank you. You too.
1: That was Ben Johnson, former Olympian and a track and field athlete. Let's take a break, and we come back more on Offside. I'm Eric Macromella, and this is Offside on the TSN Radio Network.
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1: Welcome back to the show that is Offside. I am your host, Eric Macromello. 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This was a great show. I was in conversation with former Olympian and track and field athlete Ben Johnson, who obviously focused on his steroid use and being stripped of the gold medal at the 1988 Seoul Olympics. We did talk about Carl Lewis, and I asked him about him. He said, you know, he would never shake hands with a man and just has no respect for him. And there was, frankly, an air of disdain coming from Ben Johnson when he spoke of Carl Lewis. And part of that discussion, the overarching part of that discussion is, you know, that 100-meter dash had eight sprinters, and six of the eight have been linked to steroids since that time. And so was that what they were calling the dirtiest race of all time? There's this article in New York Times back from, I think, in 2003, where the author writes, quote, "For much of the 1980s and 1990s, the United States had a pervasive doping problem in Olympic sports that was enabled by the USOC. Test results disappeared, doped-up athletes ran and jumped and swam their way to medals, and complicit coaches prospered. Our Olympic leaders and corporate sponsors and many of us in the news media placed hands over our eyes and blocked ears at talk of American doping." End quote. In that same article, there's reference made to Carl Lewis. Carl Lewis tested positive three times at the 1988 U.S. Olympic trials for small amounts of banned stimulants. He said he got it, he took some cold medication, something we've heard people say before, and was let off the hook. When you test positive at the Olympic trials, you are then banned from participating in the Olympics. But they let it slide. In the same article, quote, "In 2003, Lewis admitted that he had failed three tests for stimulants in 1988, and the Olympic executives had looked the other way. In fairness, Lewis tested positive for a small amount of stimulants, which he said came contained in a cold medication. Perhaps this is so. His statement, however, spoke to a culture of complicity." End quote. When Carl Lewis was asked about the positive tests in 2003, 15 years after the race, he said, "There are hundreds of people getting off. Everyone was treated the same. Who cares? I failed a drug test." That's what he said. Later on, he joined Dan Patrick, and he said that as a result of that race, people questioned the legitimacy of the results, and they should have done a better job demonstrating to the people that they were clean. This is what Carl Lewis said to Dan Patrick.
8: Put us in a place where people could say, oh, everyone's on it. And then we didn't fight back with that issue. So it was good and bad. you know, and I hear something that really bothers me now when someone, oh my goodness, if so-and-so tests positive, the sport's dead. No, everything is a pivot. If the best athlete in the sport tested positive, then

0: you pivot that to say we will run 11 flat 100 meters so that your children can run in a clean sport. But instead we're like, oh no, no, we're just not. We never had the right people saying the right things, doing the right thing, because our sport lacks leadership.
1: Lou is speaking to Dan Patrick, saying, hey, the Ben Johnson positive test, maybe it was a missed opportunity to let people know, hey, that a lot of us are clean. But it's an open question as to whether Carl Lewis was saying, hey, the Ben Johnson positive test, maybe it was a missed opportunity to let people know, hey, that a lot of us are clean. But it's an open question as to whether Carl Lewis was clean. Again, he tested positive three times at the 88 Olympic trials, and that should have resulted in immediate ban for the Olympics. But they let that slide, and Carl Lewis said that that happened a lot. So what? Who cares? And so there was this level of indulgence when it came to the athletes. Look, 1988 was really our maiden voyage when it came to steroids in sports. We weren't thinking about it. It wasn't top of mind. It wasn't being reported. So when Ben Johnson tested positive, it just blew our brains. I mean, we're like, my goodness, I can't believe this just happened. Since then, we're obviously a lot more sophisticated. You follow any sport. You follow baseball. You follow football. You follow track and field. You follow Marion Jones's career. You say, okay, I get it. Steroids is part of it. Lance Armstrong, steroids is part of it. And now when something extraordinary happens, the reflex, the tendency is to question the extraordinary. There's a cloud of suspicion over the extraordinary because you wonder, was it a chemically driven result? Or was it simply achieved without any doping? And when it comes to Ben Johnson testing positive and then succumbing, really, or being the target of such great international wrath, let alone wrath in Canada. Looking back, was he treated unfairly? How would we have treated him today if he had tested positive? Right? When something happens the first time, it has the greatest impact. And when it happens another 1,000 times, its impact is diminished. So will we treat Ben Johnson differently today if he had tested positive after winning the 100-meter dash? And on top of that, have we given a pass to athletes, perhaps like Carl Lewis, that tested positive three times at Olympic trials, but were not banned from those same Olympics? Was there a level of complicity / hypocrisy when it came to how the athletes were treated and how they were indulged? And that's in part why I wanted to have Ben Johnson on the show. Because it's not a simple black and white issue. There are layers to the story. And those layers speak to how we operate. How we operate in circumstances where there is a lot to gain. All right, that is a wrap for the show. Thank you to Ben Johnson for joining me. I'm Eric Macromella, and this has been Offside on the TSN Radio Network.
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2: Good afternoon and welcome to TD Place for today's game between Atletico Ottawa and Pacific FC. Halifax Wanderers. Sorry, I'm still in mode where I got home at 6 in the morning from a football road trip that didn't go very well. No, I got everything planned. It's all good to go. AJ Jakubek. Got Gord Smith here. We got Anna Toth back at our TSN 1200 studio in the market. Yeah, it's not the best start here. Kind of like the red-black season. But Gord, big one today. Halifax Wanderers, they are four back of Atletico Ottawa, who sit in the last playoff spot. 13 games remaining in the schedule, and Atleti could really put some distance between themselves and the chasing pack, including the Halifax Wanderers with a win here today.
3: Yeah, I think the main thing, in all honesty, AJ, they've got to start getting consistency back into their game. They've been up and down the last sort of five games, a win, a draw, a loss, a win, a loss. And it needs to start improving. It needs to get better overall, all round, back to front. There has been some good performers, but I think overall, as a starting 11 unit, they just haven't done the job on the park lately. We saw a couple of weeks ago against Pacific. In all honesty, Pacific were the better team for the longest time, and they were unable to take any points, never mind all three. So a bit of a fortunate 3-2 win that day. They lost last weekend out in Vancouver after being down three goals, and the game was, all for all intents and purposes, was over by halftime. So it's got to start today. A win today, as you mentioned, does create a 7-point gap between themselves and Halifax, puts them in a little bit of a better spot with regards to trying to claim one of those top four spots.
2: Yeah, and it's a big week for Atletico Ottawa as well, because they play Super on Tuesday in the Canadian Championship, trying to move on to the semifinals for the second year in a row. Forge would be the opposition in that semifinal. They're down 3-1 against Super from the first leg, so you get a win today, you get a win on Tuesday, and all of a sudden your season is looking pretty good, where you're in the mix for a couple of different trophies.
3: Yeah, they've shown they can win big against Supra here at TD Place. I think it was 5-2 earlier on in the season. So it's a situation where you forget about Tuesday. It's in the back of your mind, of course, but it's all about this afternoon. Great conditions here at TD Place. Certainly a little bit humid. It's going to be, I would say, 32, 33 degrees on the field. Would expect a hydration break coming halfway through, but we've got the starting lineup all set to go, and I think it's more or less a case of, can we get the goals? We're looking for Chateau to continue the form that we saw in his debut here at TD Place a couple of weeks ago.
2: Let's have a look at the starting 11 for both these teams. For the visitors, Halifax Wanderers, it's Marco Carducci in goal, a back four of former Atleti player Ryan Telfer, Finn Linder, former Ottawa Fury player, and Thomas Mayer-Jaguerre and Jefferson Alphonse. In central midfield, you've got the captain, Lorenzo Caligari, along with Lucas Olguin and Sven Zvitman. Up top, Miguel Aria, along with Jason Bambula and promising young Canadian Isaiah Johnston. For Atletico Ottawa, Christopher Colongo in goal. You've got Daniel Aguiar at left back, Loic Cloutier, Ronnie Mbomio, Tim Arnault also in your back four. Koke and Manny Aparicio, you're holding mids. We'll see if they go with two wingers, two attackers, or a 4-2-3-1, and if so, who plays up top, because Emiliano Garcia and Nicolas Fleury-Chateau can play as a number nine. You got Balu and Gabby Antonoro, your other attacking mids, as you get set for this one today. As you said, it is humid here in the nation's capital today, as the fans keep filing in, and Atletico Ottawa hoping to treat those home fans to 3 points and a victory here this afternoon under relatively new head coach Gustavo Leal. We'll have the opening kickoff when we come back. It's Atletico Ottawa Soccer here on TSN 1200.
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2: Welcome back inside TD Place. AJ Jakubek alongside Gord Smith. Getting set for this one between Atletico Ottawa and Halifax. Atleti trying to bounce back. They were hit pretty hard in Vancouver last week. 3-1 loss against Vancouver FC, who might be the informed team in the league after beating Forge last night in Hamilton.
3: Yeah, it was a big win for them last week at home against Ottawa, but even bigger last night going into the league leader's own backyard and coming away with a 1-0 win. And we've been pumping them up for the last month or two with regards to the job that Martin Nash is doing out there in Vancouver. And they are going to be a team to keep an eye on, certainly over the next month or two, to see if they can maintain that progress that's seen them vault up the table. Right now they're sitting in third place. They'll end today in third place, irrespective of what happens here this afternoon. But it's all about Ottawa Halifax here, and hopefully a decent crowd starting to swell up a little bit. I'm not exactly sure what they would expect. Usually they're being hitting around between 4,500 and 5,500 this season. So on a nice weekend afternoon like it is, 1 o'clock here in the nation's capital, fingers crossed for a good crowd.
2: Civic, of course, not here today. It's the second time. I don't know why I keep thinking they're playing Pacific. Halifax wear their powder blue uniforms with the powder blue socks and the dark blue shorts. Atletico Ottawa with their typical red and white vertical stripes, the red shorts and red socks here this afternoon. Vanni Sartini, one of the more colorful characters in Canadian soccer, former head coach of the Vancouver Whitecaps.
3: We were going through a bit of a struggle themselves lately. I think it's like six games in a row after last night's loss now. Six winless games at least anyway. So it's who knows what's happened out in Vancouver. But yeah, it's good to see personalities coming into the league. We were fortunate to see Diego Mejia, obviously, here for a year and what, a third, I suppose. Sartini coming in here, and he's obviously someone that's got a lot of thoughts with regards to how football should be played, and it's good to see him being involved here in the CPL.
2: Referee today is Matthew Suare, the assistants Andre Pickler, Anton Adzinski, and the fourth official is Robert D'Alessio. Atletico Ottawa will defend the goal to our broadcast left, the Bank Street end. Move towards the pit in this first half. And it'll be Halifax moving right to left towards Bank Street and the end that houses the Atletico Ottawa supporters in Section W. No delays for fans coming in with padded helmets and padded everything, pins on his fingers, in for a fight. Tough luck, Sergei. You're not allowed here. I mean, you can laugh at it, but I mean, six cops had to bring him away, and that led to a 20-minute delay. And stay away.
3: Hope somebody got a bill for that, because
2: well, I hope he got a bill for that.
3: In respect to everybody's time, you've got, you know, policemen having to waste their time coming into the stands. That's just absolutely shocking behaviour. But anyway, here we are. Ottawa, as you said, going left to right.
2: If you know, you know.
3: If you know, you know.
2: That's
3: exactly it.
2: Mention the name, if you know, you know. All right, here we go. Set for the start of this one in Atletico Ottawa. Kicking off as they push it back to the back three to start. And it is Emiliano Garcia on the left to start. So Fleury Chateau is playing more of the number nine role here to start this match for Atletico Ottawa. But here come Halifax. Edge of the area, it's Isaiah Johnston. He couldn't get it through Koke. Mbomio and Aguiar will play it into central midfield.
3: And as you mentioned, it does look as if they do have a back three away from the back four they've been playing last little while. Although Tim Arnault now has looked like he's dropped on the right-hand side here. So a little bit of confusion with regards to how things are set up. It's very fluid. Could be three at the back, could be four at the back. You've got Antonoro here on the right-hand side. It looks like, dare I say, he's wearing a Teenage Mutant Ninja Turtle mask. Either that or he's hurt himself facial-wise and he's got something on his face anyway.
2: Yeah, I don't think he's wearing a Teenage Mutant Ninja Turtle.
3: Well, it is that special day, AJ. I'm just saying, he's trying to get in with the kids.
2: I'm pretty sure he's got some sort of facial injury.
3: He obviously does, yes. He looks like he's playing sort of on the right side of a midfield three with Garcia possibly switching from up front to a wide left position. It is very, it's almost like a 3-4. I don't know. We'll have to see once things settle in. It is very fluid and we fully understand that, but you've just got to see how they try to attack Halifax. Are they looking to go down the right? They're looking to, you know, we did see Ronnie Mbomio in that game against Pacific have lots of room down the right hand side. Spent most of his time in the attacking half as opposed to in the defensive half, but we'll really need to keep an eye on how things are. Obviously Halifax will try to break things down, break up that momentum. You want to try and get those balls into Koke and up. Oh my goodness.
2: Bad giveaway here, and I'm surprised they didn't, they'd called for the foul. Loic Cloutier, who gave up the ball, and then just a little bit stronger than Isaiah Johnston, so Atletico Ottawa still on the ball. Third minute, 0-0, so three at the back on the ball, but when defending, Tim Arnault moves back to right back where it's essentially a back four. As you mentioned, pretty fluid. Cloutier on the left, Daniel Aguiar. And given away on that left side by Garcia. Letty get it back, it's Koke. Now to Cloutier. Head on the left, Garcia for Aguiar. One back by Isaiah Johnston, but tracking back is Garcia, and he launches it towards the halfway line.
3: Yeah, in effect, it's a 3-4-2-1 when we're in possession, AJ. Arnault's pushing up on the right, Garcia's wide on the left, and you've got Antonoro and Balu playing slightly behind Chateau. So, obviously a little bit different formation than what we've seen in the previous games with Coach Leal, but looking to maybe catch Halifax off guard with what they've maybe seen on tape and what they're obviously facing here this afternoon.
2: Isaiah Johnston to the captain, Caligari. Into the middle for Olgan. Here's big Finn Linder at the back for Halifax. Ahead, stepping up, was Tim Arnault to win it back for Atletico Ottawa, and a free kick won by Gabby Antonoro.
3: And funnily enough, Finlander is not Finlander. He's actually from New Zealand, which is somewhat odd.
2: Here You're full of comedy here today. We're only 4 minutes into the game. We've already had the Teenage Mutant Ninja Turtles joke.
3: I'm here all week. Don't forget to try the veal.
2: Nil-nil. Let it go Ottawa on the ball. Just short of the halfway line. It's Ronnie Ambomio. He gives up possession. Olguin. Just inside the Halifax half. Here's Thomas Mayer-Jaguer. Former Ottawa Fury defender. Just a real solid player in this league for a while. Mainly with Pacific. As Linder plays it forward. Looking for Bambula, but it's cleared away by Loic Cloutier. Fleury Chateau now, the Ottawa native, going after this ball, and it will be a goal kick for Halifax.
3: Well, there's that power and pace we're expecting from Chateau, hopefully for the rest of the season. Wins the header, gets beyond the defender. Unfortunately, the ball just ran out of play before he could catch up to it. A little bit of a argy-bargy between himself and the defender, but good to see him getting involved early. We need it early, and we need it often.
2: 6 minute, 0-0 here at TD Place. Thanks to Gord Smith for finding the tee today, because
3: you're gonna need it.
2: Already sounds and feels better than it did right off the top. Although it wasn't pressed into heavy duty with too many
3: touchdowns,
2: exciting moments last night. They played actually pretty well for 2.5 quarters, but that means nothing when you lose by 3 touchdowns as Atletico Ottawa push forward through Ballou. Plays it wide left. Here's Garcia. Inside the Halifax penalty area. Now Koke 20 yards out to the left for Garcia.
3: Oh, turn and go.
2: Now to Aguiar into the middle for Aparicio. Gives it a go from about 30 yards out, and that misses into the pit. And that's why you hear some cheers here. And it will be a goal kick for Halifax Wanderers.
3: Yeah, that ball actually traveled a long way. It's almost at, I would say, what might be the penalty box on the other side of the pit, but a speculative effort from Manny Aparicio there from about 25, 30 yards out. Ended up about 60 yards behind the goal. Garcia, a little bit of a push there. Referee lets that go.
2: Ball into the Atleti half. Here's Garcia back towards his corner flag and shepherds it out for an Atleti goal kick.
3: Yeah, a little bit different setup for Garcia. Obviously, most of the games we've seen him this season, he's either played in a number 9 or in a withdrawn role as a 10 or an 8. But right now, he's set up as that wide sort of left wing back, along with Tim Arnault down the right-hand side when needed. But I think the one thing, we're 7 minutes in, I don't think Balu's really had a touch of the ball. And sometimes as Ballou goes, Atleti goes, and you've got to try and get him on the ball as quickly as possible. Get him involved in trying to create something, or maybe even creating an opportunity just for himself, AJ.
2: Yeah, just got a touch there, yep. But one set of touches just inside the Halifax half earlier. 8 minutes in and 0-0. The switch from Antonoro got deflected and Halifax pushed forward. Ball towards Bahambula. 30 yards out on the left. Gets past Antonoro. Here's Bambula, and Bomio wins it back. Good challenge and tackle there by the Atleti defender.
3: Yeah, terrific read. He just saw that Bambula had taken an extra touch, put it a little bit too far ahead of him, and Ronnie read that extremely well. Going in for the tackle. Winning possession, and Ottawa back in attack.
2: 9th minute, 0-0. Antonoro on the right for Tim Arnault. Good young Canadian player that scored his first CPL goal last week in Vancouver. Starting to really assert himself at this level.
3: Yeah, obviously worked himself into a starting lineup position here this afternoon.
2: Here's Arnault on the right. 40 yards from goal. To the captain, Manny Aparicio. Now to Ambomio. It's played by Ballou, wide right for Arnault. To Ballou. Aparicio, just inside the Halifax half. Plays it wide left, Garcia, who had it go goal off the top of his head and out for a Halifax throw. Tenth minute, 0-0. Good soccer weekend here. Three matches in 4 days, and with the Red Blacks back practicing Monday, Tuesday, it's going to be a busy few days for Aiden Marr.
3: It will be
2: one turf guy, because it'll be soccer here today, soccer tomorrow with Ottawa Rapid playing at home, top team in the Northern Super League. As Letty win the ball here up the middle, here's a shot by Aguiar, and that's punched out by the keeper Carducci, the ex-Cavalry number one. And Caligari looks to counter here for Halifax, but loses it to Koke. Into the middle for Ballou. What can he do? Ballou, 20 yards from goal. Punches it out to Aparicio towards Antonoro. Now Arnaud, but Halifax able to gain control, and a sliding challenge by Aparicio ensures that it doesn't go far, as it'll be a Halifax throw, 11th minute, 0-0.
3: Yeah, a bit disappointing there when that ball broke out of the 18-yard box. Ottawa had a 2-on-1. Antonoro and Arnaud both sort of caught in two minds as to who should go for it. The Halifax defender just stepped in and caused, obviously, Manny to make that terrific tackle just right in front of us at centre midfield.
2: So at Letty today, Rapid tomorrow. We'll have Red Blacks practice Monday and Tuesday, and then the Lions will have to come off for Tuesday night's game against FC Supra. But they always do a fantastic job with that here, led by Aiden Marr and his crew. Ball over the top towards Bahambula for Halifax, but it bounces inside the Atleti penalty area, and Colongo grabs it for Atletico Ottawa.
3: Yeah, Colongo named this week as the goalkeeper of the month for July. Balu Tabla, the player of the month for July in the CPL, so two Ottawa players getting recognised league-wide for their performances in the month of July. So congratulations to both of them. Colongo, especially against that game against Pacific, made a couple of really, really good stops to keep the score at 2-2 at the time. I think one, it might even have been 2-1 at the time on one of the stops. And he's been in form. Certainly, I think, unfortunately, if he's looking at that game against Vancouver last week, the first goal possibly could have been down to a mistake by him, but congratulations anyway for being July's player of the goalkeeper of the month.
2: Letty Ottawa push this forward on the left. Good run by Garcia, and no one was there to finish. Sorry, that was Fleury Chateau with the run, and was looking for a little bit more support.
3: Yeah, he wasn't happy at all. There was absolutely no one in a red and white shirt taking a gamble there to get in front of the defenders. Everybody quite passive right now.
2: Good ball towards Arnaud, though. Arnaud just couldn't keep this in play as it goes out for a goal kick. 13th minute, 0-0.
3: But again, there's that power and pace and strength on that far side. We saw it down the right earlier on. It's on the left-hand side now with Chateau. He's more than willing to get in those 1v1 battles with the defender, and did ever so well. Played a terrific ball across the face of goal as well.
2: Well, someone's retrieved the ball in the pit, and that draws some more applause. It's amazing.
3: The question is, AJ, does he have a hard hat on? I don't think he does.
2: Doesn't look like it.
3: A baseball hat, so he might be getting written up for that.
2: It amazes me how excited, whether it's an Atletico Ottawa game, whether it's an Ottawa Red Blacks game, it amazes me how excited people get for a ball going into the pit. Like,
3: it really shouldn't, AJ. Sometimes people are just looking for things to cheer.
2: Yeah.
3: Especially at Red Blacks games, unfortunately.
2: Oh, you're not wrong, but it blows my... I can't imagine sitting in the seats today. And again, I don't sit in the seats here very often. But I can't imagine if I was sitting in the seats, I'd be like going crazy about a ball going into the pit. I'm not trying to...
3: And you wouldn't even have known, AJ.
2: I'm not trying to say that they're wrong. I just can't imagine myself doing that.
3: They wouldn't have
2: Maybe
3: even
2: I'm
3: known.
2: Missing out, Gordon. No. What am I missing out on?
3: You might be. But they wouldn't even have known it if it hadn't been showing up on the big screen. Because, I mean, even with the shot from Manny, I don't think most people sitting in the stands, certainly from our angle, we saw it going over the back wall there. But anyway, obviously people are looking to be entertained, and that's always good, but you can't be entertained when you're surrendering possession. We've done that about four times this half already in very, very good positions. The Halifax didn't have far to go on the counter-attack.
2: 15th minute, 0-0. Be a drop ball here after it hit the referee, Matthew Suare. Right near the... Well, right in the middle of the center circle. And now the ball is all the way out pitch side. Letico Ottawa on the ball right now, just inside the Halifax half. Tim Arnault, Ronnie Mbomio, Aparicio out wide right. It's Antonoro, 25 yards from goal. Forced back and won here by Olguin. Gets it back to Amir Jaguar in a tough spot, but he's able to get it quickly to Caligari. And here they come on the right, Jefferson Alphonse. Lots of space. Plays it forward, back to goal. It's Bambula. Now Caligari. To his left, Sven Zittman. Ryan Telfer. Into the middle for Olguin. Played a quarter of an hour here at TD Place, 0-0. Neither keeper has really been troubled. As it comes to Isaiah Johnston for Halifax with a cross, and it's sent off his teammate, Koke, by Kluche, out for a Halifax corner.
3: No, you're exactly right. I mean, I think other goalkeepers have had even a shot in anger to save a couple of pass backs and bounce balls more than anything else, but dangerous corner kick coming up here for Halifax. Thomas Meyer-Jaguer always a target in these set plays for the Wanderers.
2: Miguel Aria with the left-footed in-swinger coming from the far corner flag. Six in the box. Gets it towards Bambula and went off Bambula last. Out for a goal kick, Atletico Ottawa, 17th minute, 0-0.
3: Well, Halifax have come in here since the World Cup break. Six games they've played so far. They started off with a

0: tossed it away about a minute or two ago, and the trainer went off the bench to pick it up. So he's now maskless with regards to the promotion here this afternoon.
1: 18th minute, 0-0. Atleti on the ball. Push it across their back three. Cloutier to the left, Aguiar. It's Cloutier. Look forward to the return of Sergei Kozlovsky. Congratulations to him.
0: Yes.
1: We'll get into that maybe a little at halftime. U-20s qualified for the World Cup for the first time since they hosted it in 2007 here. Of course, we had half a dozen games at Lansdowne at that point, back before the renovations. Some great crowds and some great teams that played here. Brazil, Argentina. Unfortunately, they lost yesterday 2-1 to Mexico in a game where it sounds like they got screwed. So put it lightly, or CONCACAF, as people like to say, 2-1 against Mexico. They held a 1-0 lead, but dubious red card, dubious penalty for Mexico, and tough enough to already play them at the Azteca when they don't have the benefit of dubious calls.
0: Yeah, definitely. It was unlucky for the lads, but no free kick again, not given there.
1: Balu goes down and the referee says play on. Atleti now concede a free kick the other way, right at the halfway line, as Isaiah Johnston went down.
0: And I think, if I remember right, just getting back to Kozlovsky, he actually captained the squad last night. So congratulations to that young man. I'm sure he'll be looking forward to get back into another red and white kit to see the season out. But as you mentioned, congratulations to the U-20 squad getting to the World Cup. I think back to that World Cup you mentioned, 2007, was it? I think it was
1: 2007, 20 years ago.
0: Sergio Aguero, obviously, it was his sort of coming out party with regards to world football, and he obviously went on to have a fantastic career, most notably with Manchester City in England, but a couple of other great players that we saw. I think, if I remember right, was Suarez involved with Uruguay as well?
1: Well, Angel Di Maria was also on that.
0: Oh, of course, yes.
1: Argentinian side.
0: And the best Argentinian, for my money, was ever Benega.
1: Yeah.
0: Little number six was absolutely fantastic in the games that we saw him here and obviously around the country.
1: Here's Calegari for Halifax. Good ball forward with some power and pace. But it's played over the top here by Aria, and it will be a goal kick. Atletico Ottawa, 21st minute. 0-0, but you think of Kozlovsky and you think of the fact that Jesse Marsh was coaching that team. And look, that wouldn't be an imminent call-up, but it's all about just making a name for yourself. And you're probably two moves away from being a national team player when you're playing in the Canadian Premier League. But we've seen Sam Salter and Matteo Debrienne both get on the radar for Canada, and now they're both playing in Sweden.
0: Yeah.
1: Probably one move away from Sweden to getting, you know, maybe in the mix for a senior national call-up. So for sure. Someone like Sergei Kozlovsky, who's only 18 years of age, just great to start to make a name for yourself so the Jesse Marsh of the world can start to track your progress on a weekly basis. As Atleti push down the left, here's Garcia. Cuts into the penalty area. Garcia with a shot, and it takes a deflection. And the keeper, Carducci, forced to make his first save of the match in the 22nd minute, 0-0.
0: Yeah, terrific break down the left-hand side. Aguiar played the ball to Garcia. As he broke in behind the defender, just the sting got taken out with a shot.
1: And back the other way. Good ball from Olguin to the byline for Halifax. It's Bahambula. Now to Olguin. 25 yards out. Into the middle for Zittman. Wide left, it's Ryan Telfer. Now to Finn Linder. Comes ahead, Bahambula, 25 yards out, back to goal. Comes out with the ball in that duel against Aguiar. Plays it out wide right, Alphonse. To Calegari. Now

0: Olguin. Center circle. It's Linder. And it's the captain, Caligari. Lorenzo Caligari. Ahead back to goal is Zittman. That's Aria. And he lost possession. It goes to the athletic keeper. Midway through this first half, 0-0, Christopher Colongo on the ball.
1: And just one sort of final word on the U-20. There were another three CPL players involved in that squad as well, so for a total of four. So obviously with an opportunity to be in the shop window with Jesse Marsh there and let the big man, the main man, know exactly what you can do on a world stage.
0: Yeah, it helps that you've got the head coach of the senior men's national team now involved at that level and just wanting to see success out of this league because you want that pyramid to go up and forward. And, you know, it's been, look, this is still a relatively new league as we've got a hydration break here at TD Place. It started in 2019. Let's be honest, some of the player moves to Europe have been mixed, but having Sam Salter, Mateo Debrienne, even players from abroad like a David Rodriguez go back to Liga MX, start on a regular basis right now for Diego Mejia at Atletico San Luis. It helps this league, and all of a sudden you get more players kind of funneling up. Maybe not, it's not right to MLS. Maybe it's not right to, you know, bigger clubs in Europe, but moves to the Swedens and Norways of the world, kind of secondary leagues in Europe, but are, you know, better leagues than what you've got here right now, are only going to help the long-term development of players at this level as well.
1: Well, like the big player for Halifax last year, Coimbra, he went abroad, and I think
0: Sweden as well.
1: I think he went to Helsingborgs, which is where Noah Batney's been linked to be going to as well. Obviously, Sweden right now seems to be a bit of a pathway for players that make a name for themselves in the CPL. There is an opportunity. Maybe some of the bigger leagues don't want to take a chance because you said it's that next level. You know, the next level might be a Sweden or it might be, you know, a Scotland, for example. We've seen a couple of players in Scotland, unfortunately, not do as well when they did get there, but Sweden obviously is an ideal path to set yourself up to move from a CPL into a Sweden one or two, then to possibly make another jump, not necessarily to a big five, but maybe to a Holland, to a Belgium, to Portugal, somewhere along those lines where, again, you're taking the next step, the next level that you need to make on your progress and your journey.
0: So 26th minute here at TD Place, 0-0. And a Halifax throw just inside their own half. Not a lot of opportunities. The best, really a half chance from Emiliano Garcia.
1: Yeah, and as I said, when he broke in to get it onto his favoured right foot, the defender just got enough of a block on it to take the sting out of it. Carducci really didn't have an awful lot to do with it. More or less just a pass back to him. But I think the problem is both teams right now are doing a lot of work in central midfield, a lot of the hard slogging work. Getting into the attacking third, though, everything seems to be breaking down. And as you mentioned a few minutes ago, there has been pretty much zero for the goalkeepers to have to worry about as far as any good opportunities for the opposition.
0: 27 degrees and humid today. Humidity's at 72%. As Atleti push it back. On the ball, it's Loic Cloutier. To his right, Ronnie Mbomio. Cloutier. Head to Manny Aparicio. Rare errant ball from him. But tracking back is Garcia. Trying to win it back, and it's headed by Aguiar to Cloutier. Ahead to Koke.
1: Yeah, I think that's now, I'm moving into my second set of digits on my other hand with regards to the number of slack balls we've given away in central midfield. Forget attacking third, AJ. It's in central midfield and borderline defensive third that we're conceding possession far, far too easily.
0: Telfer on the left for Halifax, taking on Antonoro, forced back here by Tim Arnault, who wins possession. Well done for the young Canadian right back.
1: I'm really surprised we haven't tried to take more of an attack down the right-hand side at Ryan Telfer. He is a fairly older lad. Obviously, we're getting into hot situations. Maybe he doesn't have the pace or the speed that he had in previous years. And I'd be looking to take advantage of balls up and over the top of him to try and expose him defensively a little bit.
0: And Bomeo ahead to Arno for Atleti just inside the Halifax half on the right. Back to Ronnie and Bomeo into the middle for Loic Cloutier. 29th minute, 0-0 here at TD Place, wide left. It's Daniel Aguiar. Over the top, Thurio Chateau, good ball. Taking on Finn Linder, and this ball takes a deflection off of the Halifax defender for an Atletico Ottawa corner, first of the match.
1: Yeah, we just don't seem to be getting the ball into Chateau's feet enough, and when he does get the ball there, AJ, he does seem to want to create something. He does seem to want to get involved physically with the defender, and obviously he's not the tallest lad. I think he's about our height, to be perfectly honest with you, but he is built well like the proverbial bull, and that's exactly how he likes to play. Just run at defenders, run through defenders if he has to.
0: Right-footed in-swinger coming from Colque. Now it's played short to Aguiar, to Aparicio, whips in a ball, and it's headed away by a big central defender, Linder, kept alive though by Atleti. It's Antonoro, and not a good ball on the cross. Ryan Telfer has it for Halifax. Quick little 1-2 with Olguin. Now it's Bahambula for Caligari. Back to Sven Zitman, and it will be a free kick for Halifax. Aparicio closing down a couple of players as it comes back to Linder. Now Zitman ahead to Bahambula. He loses it. Colque, after that Mbomio tackle, comes to Ballou just outside the penalty area. Ballou lays it off to his right. Fleurio Chateau with the cross and cleared away. Caligari now leads the counterattack for Halifax. Good long ball towards Isaiah Johnston. Makes the run, keeps it in play. Johnston cuts it back towards Bahambula. Comes to Aria over the top, and that's cleared away.
1: Well, that was terrific play by young Tim Arnault, because he tracked the runner all the way back into the 18-yard box, and it was him that was able to get the ball hooked away when it was chipped into the penalty box. Good tracking run by the right winger to get all the way back inside his own penalty box on the left-hand side.
0: Half hour played, 0-0 here at TD Place. Atletico Ottawa with a 4-point lead over both Supra and Halifax, sitting in fourth in the last playoff spot. So a win today, especially when it comes to the race against the visitors, would really put them in good stead for playoffs. 12 games left after today's match.
1: Yeah, Supra after this game today, I know they play later on today, but they will be two games behind as far as games played. Later on today, they will take on, just trying to bring this up, Cavalry at home. Pacific FC will host Inter Toronto in the battle of the two basement squads here so far in 2026. Although, to be fair, Inter Toronto does have two or three games in hand on everybody. For some reason, not exactly sure how that all played itself out.
0: Yeah, so it's by the end of today's action, Atleti will have a game in hand on Halifax, and Supra will have a game in hand on Atleti. But if you can extend this lead to 7 on Halifax and you hold that game in hand, man, that's a tough road for them to climb to get into the top 4. Here's Aparicio for Atletico Ottawa. Wide left for Garcia. Plays it into the penalty area. Here's Ballou. Two defenders around him, and he does lose possession. Johnston loses it to Aguiar. Ballou now on the left. Here's Ballou. Plays it into the middle, looking for Antonoro, but Zitman got a piece of that, and now it goes out for a Halifax throw.
1: Yeah, Ballou was actually fouled there, and the referee just played advantage, I think. A couple of seconds later, we lost possession. If you'd have gotten the free kick there, it would have been in a dangerous opportunity 25 some odd yards from goal, just close to the edge of the 18-yard box. But play was allowed to continue for the advantage, and unfortunately nothing came of it.
0: 33rd minute, 0-0. And this Halifax throw from the far touchline. Aguiar wins it for Edletti to Ballou. Now to Aparicio. Right on the halfway line, center circle. To his right, it's Antonoro. Plays it for Tim Arnault. Coming down this right flank. Trying to shake Aria. Gets to the byline. Cuts it back, but Thurio Chateau was further up. And Halifax wins it. Here's Zittman to Gallagheri. Thomas Mayer-Jaguerre. Back to the keeper, Marco Carducci. Gets it forward, Zittman. And he's fouled, free kick deep inside the Halifax half for the visitors. Finlinder across for Thomas Mayer-Jaguerre. Linder ahead for Olguin to the captain Gallagheri.
1: Lots of space.
0: Center circle and beyond inside the Edletti half. Olguin out of Johnston, 25 yards out, plays it towards Bambula, but beyond him, and Colongo has it for Edletti.
1: Bambula would have to be a greyhound to catch on the end of that at the edge of the 18 yard box, because it was hit with a lot of pace. Goalkeeper Colongo read it nicely. Was always going to get there first.
0: Tim Arnault for Atletico Ottawa. Comes back to the central defender, Ronnie Mbomio. Now Arnault with a switch to the far side. Aguiar for Atleti. Ahead to Fleurio Chateau, and going down is Garcia just outside the penalty area, so this is going to be 19 yards out. Free kick at Letty. Yellow card comes out in the process. The first we've seen today against the Halifax defender. I think that's Alphonse.
1: Well, a delightful first touch pass there by Chateau. We've seen him do that two or three times, and that's the one thing that, outside of the pace and power aspect of his game, he has a lovely touch with that left foot. Just brings it into the path of Garcia there. He tried to split the two defenders. Free kick about a yard just outside the 18-yard box. Not the best of distances to try and get it up and over a wall from there, AJ, but I wonder if Manny will have a shot. I'll tell you what, Garcia, Chateau looks like he is very interested himself with that left foot, possibly to curl around the outside of the wall. But there's four red. I don't think Garcia's going to be involved in the free kick. It's Manny, it's Aguiar, and it's Chateau. And if it's going to be Manny, he might try and go up and over. Aguiar might try and go up and over. I think Chateau would just drive it right through the wall with that left peg of his. But we shall see. There is quite a discussion going on. The referee's just getting the ball back that 10 full yards.
0: Feels like this is perfect for Manny Aparicio, 19 yards out. We'll see what they do on this free kick.
1: Captain called it.
0: 37th minute, Manny Aparicio off the wall, and it comes to Arnault, and he just couldn't corral it. Otherwise, an open net on that far side, but it went just off the outside of his boot and out for a goal kick for Halifax.
1: Yeah, the pace of, as it came off the defender, just took it away from Arnault, and unfortunately the youngster wasn't able to get on the end of it. He did get on the end of it, just couldn't get around on the ball, and unfortunately for him it went behind for a goal kick. Player looks like he's going to have to go off here. I don't know what the referee is signalling here. I wonder if that was, is that Johnston there that got hit possibly in the wall? Maybe got some blood there. The referee's telling him to go off. The trainer is on the park, but it does look like Isaiah Johnston is being told to go off and get some Assistance, yeah, some bloody nose or bloody mouth by the looks of it.
0: Yeah, I think he got it right in the chops. And
1: yeah.
0: Hopefully he's going to be okay. Looks like he is, but just getting toweled off right now.
1: Yeah, one of the exciting young talents in the CPL. Every team seems to have one or two that in 2 or 3 years' time, if they're still in the CPL, will be the main men on their squads.
0: O'Tanner, the 39th minute here at TD Place, 0-0. And Letty have had the better of the chances, but still not going to be a high XG, I think, at halftime.
1: Yeah, I think you'll be lucky if it's 0.5 for either squad.
0: Well, I don't know if Halifax would have a 0.2 right now.
1: Yeah, exactly.
0: Atleti's probably maybe 0.4. Halifax on the ball, though. Inside their own half, it's Telfer on the left. Finlander. Trying to navigate through some bodies. Caligari, oh, that's a great ball on the left. Shot and a goal from Miguel Aria in the 39th minute. But what a terrific ball from the Halifax captain. Lorenzo Caligari waited perfectly, and that ball slotted near post past Colongo. 1-0 Halifax.
1: Yeah, they were allowed to get the ball very, very easily in central midfield. Lots of time to make that ball right down the channel. But what a terrific run that was by Aria. It looked as if the angle was going away from goal, AJ, but terrific left-footed shot into the bottom corner. Colongo beat it the short post, the near post. And Ottawa finds himself down 1-0, as you said, in the 40th minute.
0: With really their first
1: chance. Yeah, it really was. I mean, it's just switching off a little bit at the back. Sometimes when you play, you know, three at the back in those sort of situations, you don't get the recovery run back soon enough. They get carved open, and I think that was Cloche that unfortunately just got beat for pace right down the left channel. And the ball ends up at the back of the net for a 1-0 lead for Halifax.
0: Unfortunate for Atletico Ottawa when you've defended really well, but can't switch off. So 40 minutes played, 1-0 Halifax. Atleti on the ball inside their own half. Played forward over the head of Arnaud by Cloutier. It will be a Halifax throw. Telfer gets this in. Zittman, now Telfer launches it into the Atleti half. Caligari plays it forward. Racing back is Cloutier and almost bungled that. 50-50 ball. Koke plays it off the Halifax defender. It comes to Garcia for Atleti on the left. Into the middle, Aparicio. Now to Koke for Aparicio. Short of the halfway line. Plays it back to Cloutier. Ronnie Mbomio towards Ballou, and it's won by Halifax. Johnston made a run that is borderline onside. Hard to tell with sometimes, of course, the Arsene Wenger rule and the daylight rule offside that CPL is trialing for world football this year, but doesn't matter because it was snuffed out anyways, and Atleti on the ball inside the Halifax half. Arnaud to the back three. Mbomio for Cloutier. Center circle. To his left, Aguiar. Wide left, Garcia. Moves into the middle, and his ball does not connect with Antonoro. Halifax in possession here.
1: Yeah, a little bit of frustration starting to settle in there when that ball was played through behind Antonoro. Antonoro's head went down. Garcia's head went down. You've just got to pick things up a little bit. Try to get that spark back again. As much as it's been fairly tame in these first 42, 43 minutes, AJ, you know, at 1-0, the game certainly isn't away from them. But they've just got to try and create a little bit more in the attacking third. It's been very, very flat so far here this afternoon.
0: Halifax can't keep it in near touchline, so it will be an Atleti throw inside their own half. 43rd minute, 1-0 Halifax. Which I'm sure is being cheered by Supra and Inter Toronto for sure.
1: And I'm certainly Vancouver as well, who would maintain their 5-point lead.
0: Although if you're Vancouver...
1: Do you have designs on second now? You're 7 behind. Yes, it is a big number, but we're talking about 7 behind Halifax and Ottawa if Ottawa won today, so...
0: Yeah, I mean, if I'm Vancouver, I'd probably prefer a draw today.
1: Yeah.
0: Just...
1: Yeah, more likely.
0: Keep Atleti 4 back, keep Supra 8 back, rather than have Supra 6 back of you, and playoffs still not a guarantee. Like, first and foremost, Vancouver just wants to get into the playoffs.
1: Yeah, well, there's certainly one foot in the door right now. Yeah. There is a lot to play for, we get that, but... Some of the results have been exceptional lately, and
0: they look like a playoff team.
1: They
0: like,
1: are definitely the team
0: like
1: in form.
0: And Cavalry and Vancouver all look like playoff teams. Yeah. I think fourth is up for grabs.
1: It is, certainly.
0: 12 games left after today. Minute plus stoppage time remaining. Halifax on the ball. 35 yards out, left of center, Olguin. Cross for Caligari. To his left for Telfer. A wide left. Now this is Adia, the goal scorer. Now Telfer. Into the middle. Ball forward. Bambula on side. Lays it off. And Johnston, if he could have just handled that better, as the shot comes through from Olguin, it stopped. He was offside anyway. So the offside flag does come up now, but man, Johnston, if he was onside, that would have been a real missed opportunity for Halifax.
1: But again, just being wide open in the 18-yard box, AJ, not being picked up by a red and white shirt. Just far too easy. It was just almost walked right through to a free shot there for Johnston. As you mentioned, he was offside, so danger was averted.
0: 3 minutes of stoppage time to be played. Atleti inside the Halifax half. Aparicio for Fleury Chateau. Now it's Koke. Halfway line to the right, Tim Arnault. Koke ahead for Aparicio, 40 yards out. Back just short of the halfway line, Mbomio. Ahead to Koke. To his right, and it misses Aparicio. And again, these are giveaways that you just don't typically see from players like Okoke.
1: No, not at all. And that's the one thing that has frustrated me personally this afternoon, sitting watching this, is it has to be at least 6, possibly even 7 turnovers in your own central midfield area. And that's just far, far too many. If you're trying to maintain momentum, you're trying to maintain possession and get a grip in central midfield, well, I'll tell you what, you're just making it 10 times easier for Halifax when they start on the counter-attack. It's 50, 60 yards from goal instead of 75, 80 yards from goal. And we're still not doing enough down this right flank. I'm sorry for keep harping on it, but we get in good positions and all we do is we just turn around and we pass the ball back to Ronnie and Bomeo or a central defender. You've got to attack the areas of the park that the opposition's giving you. They're playing a little bit narrow in the back four. The space is wide on this right-hand side.
0: Atleti on the ball. Center circle. Cloutier to his right from Bomeo. He charges forward. Fleury Chateau back to goal, but couldn't link up and comes back to Koke here. Just over a minute of stoppage time remaining in this first half. 1-0 Halifax. See if Atleti can get an equalizer before halftime. Mbomio. In the middle, 45 yards out is Aparicio. Wide left. Garcia. Colque. Center circle. Cloutier, wide left. It's Aparicio. Now it comes to Ballou. Cloutier from Bomeo. Wide right, Arnaud. Whips it across, headed away by Linder. Comes back to Aguiar. For Aparicio, towards the byline. Aparicio inside the penalty area, whips in a ball, and that will be a corner, which should be the last kick of the first half for Atletico Ottawa.
1: Yeah, Aparicio trying to get the troops rallied there, but defensive wall, Halifax just putting bodies in front of that ball, getting tried to play across from Manny. But we do get the corner on the far side.
0: Aguiar, left-footed outswinger, here with six in the penalty area. Ball headed clear by Linder, and that is the last touch of the ball in this first half. 1-0, Halifax lead. Pretty even first half, but Halifax on their only chance. Terrific ball from Caligari, finished by Aria, and it's 1-0 for the Wanderers at halftime.
1: Yeah, very flat 45 minutes from Ottawa. Severe lack of urgency. There's just nothing there. There's no one wanting to take the ball at their feet, run at defenders, get beyond them. Chateau a couple of times has tried to get involved there with his physicality, but little to no support coming in down the middle for him. And as it stands right now, Ottawa with an awful lot of work to do in the second half.
0: Halftime score 1-0. Halifax Wanderers. When we come back, we'll have a look at the halftime stats. This is Atletico Ottawa Soccer on TSN 1200.
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0: Welcome back inside TD Place. AJ Jakubek alongside Gord Smith. 1-0 the score and a goal from Miguel Aria. Halifax leading Atletico Ottawa. And let's have a look at the halftime stats. Right now,
11: all right, Orange, you are taking
0: possession is 62% for Atleti, 38 for Halifax. 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So essentially, passes completed 297 to 178.
11: All right, who's it going to be, guys?
0: For Atleti,
11: the lucky winner to our gift card.
0: Atletico Ottawa dominating. Virtually every statistic here except the one that matters.
1: I mean, you look at the game last week, it was the exact same against Vancouver. Possession stats, shots on goal stats. But like we know, stats unfortunately are only great when you're winning. And, you know, all those stats along with what we're seeing out there, a lack of real punch in front of goal. And for my money, pretty much zero urgency in their play. That's why we're sitting at 0-1 in the scoreline with Halifax now more than likely very happy to just sit a little bit deeper, because Ottawa really hasn't shown much coming on to them or coming at them here so far this afternoon, so it might be even more of a difficult breakdown in the second half for Ottawa as they chase this game down 1-0.
0: When we come back, we'll talk a little about the U-20s. As Canada earned a berth into the U-20 World Cup, just missed out on an opportunity to be a part of the Olympics as well. This is Atletico Ottawa Soccer, down 1-0 at halftime against Halifax here on TSN 1200.
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0: Welcome back inside TD Place. AJ Jakubek, Gord Smith with you. 1-0 Halifax leads at halftime over Atletico Ottawa as we have a look at, again, we hit on it a little bit, but the U-20s. What a great moment for them, beating Jamaica in the quarterfinals to reach the U-20 World Cup. It's going to be next summer in Azerbaijan and Uzbekistan, 20 years after the U-20 World Cup was here in Ottawa and across the country. First time that Canada will partake in this event. Again, they missed out on an Olympic berth, only two berths, and U.S. is a host. Mexico won that berth last night with a 2-1 win, overtaking a 1-0 deficit, turning that around after Canada got a brilliant goal in the first half. But unfortunate they couldn't get both, but step in the right direction with our youth programs. And Jesse Marsh taking hold of that program for this competition, I think, really sparked them to at least their first U-20 World Cup bid in 20 years.
1: Well, the last two goals we scored in this competition were outstanding. The third goal in the 3-1 win against Jamaica, the left-footed volley from the edge of the 18-yard box into the roof of the net was top draw as well. But yeah, that one last night to make it 1-0, you know, sort of gave everybody a lift, and we thought, okay, can we hang on here? But the cruel fate of Official Dome, unfortunately, took its course, and a somewhat dodgy red second yellow, I believe it was, and a somewhat dubious penalty kick contrived to see Canada go out, unfortunately, at the semi-final stage. But the fact of the matter is, it was a good tournament. We got out of the group. I don't know, I haven't actually looked into it, I don't know how we ended up actually playing Jamaica again, having played them in the group as well, but
0: yeah,
1: there must have been some sort of a...
0: Well, it's CONCACAF,
1: yes,
0: so
1: of
0: let's
1: course.
0: Just leave it at that.
1: let's just leave it at that.
0: I mentioned in a group chat when I saw that they were playing Jamaica again, back-to-back, I'm like, this is Mickey Mouse. It's like, come on, CONCACAF, figure out a formula that you're not playing a team that you just played in the group in the quarter. If you play them in the semis, so be it.
1: Yes.
0: But if you, like, to have them play teams from your group that you just played in the quarterfinals is just Mickey Mouse CONCACAF, kind of like the officiating.
1: Yeah, it would never happen in a World Cup finals. It would never happen in the Euros. It would probably never even happen in a Copa America. But for some unknown reason, in an under-20 tournament, qualifying World Cup tournament, we end up having a situation where Canada plays Jamaica after playing in them in the game previously and beating the enemy. Long story short, good job by Canada, good job by Jesse Marsh. I'm sure there's one or two things that he will take away from that tournament that needs to be improved on, one or two players that may need to move on, one or two players that may get an opportunity in the next round with regards to getting ready for 2027. So we'll have to see how that plays out. What are the dates of 2027 World Cup? Because again,
0: summer.
1: Another case where Kozlovsky, more than likely next year, will be missing a larger chunk, I would think, because you'll have a pre-camp, then you'll have the 3 to 4 weeks.
0: You're looking way beyond.
1: Oh, I understand that.
0: The caliber of the player. Is he going to be a CPL player next year? I guess that's
1: no, that's the flip side. Yeah, I mean, you obviously have to look at the bigger picture. But the fact is, it was a good tournament for Canada. I think it was one that they can build on. The program is in good hands with regards to who's in charge, the players that are coming through, and I think it's a situation where we can just go from strength to strength and have these young lads in the next 2 to 4 to 5 years supporting the full national team as some of the aging players, like in Osorio, for example, move on. We need replacements coming through.
0: When we come back, it's second half action from TD Place. Atletico Ottawa trailing Halifax 1-0 at halftime. This is Atletico Ottawa Soccer on TSN 1200.
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0: Welcome back inside TD Place. AJ Jakubek, Gord Smith with you here. Second half action just moments away. Atletico Ottawa trailing 1-0 at halftime against Halifax Wanderers. Doesn't look like any changes for either side here, so we'll see what we see in this second half as Atleti look to get back in this match. They're no stranger to turning games around. We've seen that against Pacific. We've seen that against Supra. So we'll see if Atleti, they tend to be a better second half team, can find a way to get one or even 3 points from this match.
1: Yeah, when you look at the all-time record between these two teams, Ottawa has 1-12, Halifax has 1-7 with 7 draws. Ottawa 40 goals scored, Halifax 31 goals scored, now 32. So it's going to take a bit of a turnaround, certainly. We'll look to see if there's any sort of formation change or tactical change coming from Coach Leal, but right now it's Halifax in the driver's seat and 3 very massive points. Their away form has been very good so far here in 2026, AJ. That's one thing that the coach did mention in the days leading up to it, so we thought, why not come here and just add another away win or away result to the performance here in 2026.
0: Halifax will move left to right with their powder blue kits. Dark blue shorts moving left to right towards the pit in this second half. Atletico Ottawa towards the Bank Street end, and their supporters in Section W with their red and white vertical stripes, the red shorts, and red socks with white numbers. Not sure why the delay here again.
1: That's probably for television, AJ. The fourth official downstairs is looking at the monitor. I'm assuming we're just waiting for...
0: I get it. It's for television, and I get off the bat it was as well, but like, it shouldn't be more than 15 minutes. Yeah. Like, television should know you've got 50, like, this doesn't happen. I complain about a lot of things, CFL. This doesn't happen in the CFL.
1: Yeah.
0: Okay?
1: Yeah.
0: No, you got a 15 minute halftime, you come back, you play, like, it doesn't happen in the World Cup unless it's the final because they got Bieber and
1: Madonna and
0: yeah,
1: and Ronaldo and Ronald. Was it Ronaldo and Ronaldinho was the two that came out with her? My goodness, that was not a good look at all.
0: But I just, like, you're trying to grow the game here, having fans sit around while Halifax kicks the ball around and we wait is not good for anyone.
1: Especially in this heat. I mean, you brought these lads out. They could just still have been inside for another 3, 4, 5 minutes. Somebody's just now kicked the ball out to the Ottawa players for them to kick the ball about and get involved.
0: You can see Vanni Sartini out, and he's kind of giving the old hand gesture, like, let's go here. Yeah,
1: don't blame him. Don't blame him at all.
0: It's not just the grumpy broadcaster.
1: Where's the referee going, AJ Nater? But it is upsetting things a little bit with regards to when we should be getting things underway. And I said, the longer you keep these players out here, the longer the energy is going to get sapped a little bit as you get into the late stages of the match. I'm with you. There is absolutely zero need for this. Unless there's something a little more serious, AJ, if there's someone in the stands has taken ill or something along those lines. But that's just speculation at this point. We're all just sitting around here waiting for the referee to come back into the middle of the park.
0: So it should be

0: a 15-minute halftime. We're at 19 minutes now. Maybe Sergei's come back with his helmet, his pads,
1: knuckle dusters.
0: You know, you know.
1: You do, you do. So what's your feeling on what Ottawa needs to do to get back into this, AJ? Because as I mentioned, I think it's been a very flat performance. There's been zero urgency with regards to getting the ball into the attacking third. And that, when you think back to that first game we saw with Coach Leal, there was long diagonal balls being played up and over the top. They were trying to get in behind the two fullbacks. There has been absolutely none of that this afternoon, outside of, I think, one play by Garcia down that left flank. It really has been a complete flip with regards to what you're trying to do in a game to try and win the 3 points.
0: Yeah, I mean, one good thing today, I'm not going to tell Gustavo Leal what to do tactically here to get them back in this game. I've had pretty good success in Football Manager, but I don't think my tactics are on that level. But I do like the fact, I said this to you before the game, I like their bench today. I mean, you've got, of course, the backup keeper, Tristan Grampton. You've got Julian Dunn, but with Diego Gutierrez, Jean Yalassi, Joaquim Collange, Wes Timoteo, and Cameron Habibula, you do have some difference makers on that bench. And I feel like, especially in this heat and humidity, if you're not going early in the second half,
1: put
0: Gutierrez on, yeah. Put Timoteo on, put Collange on, put Habibula on. Put three or four of these guys on. 55th, 60th minute, if you're not getting what you want to see here. And quite frankly, they've had control of this game, but they haven't threatened enough in the final third for how much possession they've had.
1: Yeah, so it's very interesting. Coach Leal has just gone behind the goal to our left in front of Bank Street, and the referee was pushing him away, not physically, but just pushing him away as far as directionally goes. He's obviously as frustrated as everybody else as to why the delay and why we're sitting here 6 minutes or so beyond. I mean, the clock has already started. The clock is showing 48:37 on the scoreboard as far as when we should have kicked off. Now it's been reset to 45 minutes and we are all set to get the second half underway. Here we go at TD Place.
0: Yeah, 22 minutes, so at least 7 minute delay here in the second half. And I don't know what the issue was here today, but nonetheless, we are underway. Second half action, 1-0 Halifax with the lead. They go with Carducci, Telfer, Linder, Meyer-Jaguer, and Alphonse, your back four. Caligari, Olguin, and Zittman in central midfield. Adia, Bambula, and Johnston up top. Fredletti, Colongo in goal. Back four of Aguiar, Cloutier, and Bomeo, and Arnaud's pushing up on the right side. When Ottawa's on the ball, Koke and Aparicio in central midfield. You got Garcia on the left, Antonoro and Ballou as your attacking mids, and Fleury-Chateau up top. So, Letico Ottawa will push it back inside their own penalty area for Loic Cloutier. To his right, Ronnie Ambomio. Cloutier outside the penalty area for Adletti. Head on the right, Tim Arnaud. Trying to beat one defender, he's held, and that'll be a free kick just inside the Halifax half. Here's Arnaud on the right. Comes across, Cloutier. Aguiar for Cloutier, just inside the Adletti half. Wide right, Arnaud, now inside the Halifax half. Into the middle for Koke. Ronnie Ambomio. As it's played by Arnaud back to Cloutier. Ball out wide towards Aparicio. Unable to get to it. Telfer Gathers it for Halifax. Loses possession. Here's Mbomio for Letico Ottawa. Halfway line back to Cloutier. Just inside the Atleti half. Koke wide right. Arnault. From Mbomio. Now it's Tim Arnault. Ronnie Mbomio, 45 yards out. Center circle, Cloutier. To his left, Aguiar. Garcia to Ballou. 15 yards from the byline on the left. Aguiar back into the middle. It's Cloutier. Head on the left for Garcia. 25 yards out for Koke. Cloutier for Mbomio. Loic Cloutier in the middle. Wide left, Garcia. 20 yards from the byline. Gets onto his right foot. Whips in across. Decent ball, but cleared away by Linder. And back comes Halifax the other way. And one back by Manny Aparicio.
1: And I think this is what we're going to see most of this entire second half. Yeah. If it remains 1-0, AJ, Ottawa in complete control possession-wise, just struggling to get that penetration in behind this back four. A bank of four, a bank of three, and a bank of three, and there's basically no space between the first four and three.
0: Here's Antonoro on the right. And that's Arnault with the cross, and taken by Halifax. They push it forward. Bambula at the halfway line looking for support. Finds it in Caligari. Could be dangerous here. On the counterattack. Ahead, Isaiah Johnston. 20 yards out. Onto his left foot. Johnston cuts into the middle. He's closed down by Koke. Now Caligari holds possession for Halifax Wanderers. 50th minute. 1-0 Halifax. Olguin. Center circle. Mayor Jaguar. Head on the right. Alphonse for Caligari. Alphonse on the right, able to keep it in with his head, but goes right to Koke on the ball for Atleti. He's fouled, and Atleti with a free kick. Humid day and the clouds hovering over, so are we going to get some rain here? I guess we'll wait and see.
1: Yeah, we are supposed to get some rain later on, but more than likely later on in the evening, 7 or 8 o'clock. They called for.
0: Does that look like 7, 8 o'clock
1: no,
0: to you?
1: No, it certainly doesn't. But it was, to be fair, there was a lot of grey clouds and black clouds earlier on today as well, and it just skirted around the outside of the city. So either way, I'm sure this cloud cover a bit of a respite for the players. They'll be more than happy that the sun's not baking down on them.
0: Hearing that the delay was an FVS camera issue with the camera behind the net. That's why you had somebody looking at the screen here. Okay. On the near side. Okay. Because it wasn't working. So there you go. Here's modern, our explanation.
1: Modern technology at its finest.
0: Atleti pushing forward here. Ronnie Mbomio into the middle. And Bambula able to gain possession only briefly. Here's Aparicio. Wide left. For Ballou, 20 yards out. Ballou, little 1-2 with Garcia, but he doesn't get it back, and it's launched into the south side stands for an Atleti throw. 51st minute, 1-0 Halifax.
1: Yeah, first opportunity here in the second half to get that penetration in behind the back four. A nice ball by Manny. Continued his run towards Ballou after the pass to make the overlap run around him. But the ball got played into the box, unfortunately. The 1-2 didn't come off, and I think Mayor Jaguar just got it launched all the way into the stands, just to our broadcast left here at TD Place.
0: Atleti on the ball now. Inside their own half. Some Mbomio on the right. Head for Arnault, he gets it back. Aparicio for Arnault. To Aparicio in space, about 30 yards out. Whips it towards the goal, but Fleurieu Chateau unable to get there. It goes into the arms of the keeper, Carducci, and here comes Halifax towards the halfway line. And Letty win it back through Aparicio. Comes to Fleurieu Chateau. Sends it forward on the right, kept in play. by Antonoro.
1: That's got to be a free kick and a yellow.

0: the turf will obviously be a little bit more slicker as well, so we're going to have to be careful on balls getting played in behind the back four.
1: Jackie Perez, look over your shoulder. You might have another weather person to deal with in this town as the free kick takes a deflection off Arnaud, but it goes out for a goal kick. I don't think Jackie's got anything to worry about.
0: Yeah, I don't think she's worried whatsoever.
1: No. That would not be a smart move by Bell Media. Fourth minute, 1-0 Halifax.
0: Although, how does her touchdown Ottawa call sound? Have you had the opportunity to hear that?
1: I don't remember how mine sounds. They scored a couple last night.
0: They did.
1: Actually, technically three.
0: That's definitely offside, irrespective of Mr. Wenger's new rule. Yeah. About 4 yards there.
1: It's Isaiah Johnston at Letty. On the ball now, halfway line, down 1-0, 55th minute here at TD Place, and the rain slowing down a little bit. It was really coming down there for a couple of minutes. Those dark clouds still hovering above. Letico Ottawa in possession, Cloutier. Mbomio, wide right for Arnaud. Ahead to Antonoro. Telfer did well to deal with that.
0: Did.
1: And back to goal, Carducci for Halifax. As they get it to Calegari. Down on the right, good run here by Alphonse. Jefferson Alphonse into the penalty area. Alphonse lays it off. Aria and... It's Arnaud who got back to dispossess him.
0: Terrific last gasp tackle there because they were just about to pull. And he's off.
1: Oh
0: no, I thought that was Alphonse.
1: No, it's
0: I thought that was Alphonse.
1: So third player getting a yellow ballou was held back, and that's Olguin who joins Zittman and Alphonse on a yellow.
0: But getting back to that last defensive play, terrific run by Tim Arnaud. To travel again, track the runner all the way back to the edge of the 18-yard box and stick a foot in just as he's about to pull the trigger for what surely would have been 2-0 because there was not one red and white shirt player in front of him to take the shot.
1: Free kick at Letty just inside their own half. 57th minute, 1-0 Halifax. On the left... It's Garcia, cuts into the middle, 40 yards out. Fleury Chateau thought that ball went off the hand of Olguin, but Halifax with possession. Telfer, and he loses it, goes off him. That was great work by Garcia to force that ball off of Telfer and out for an Letty throw. Letty on the ball now. It's Antonoro. Cuts into the middle, 20 yards out. Ball comes to Manny Aparicio. Lays it off. Here's Ballou inside the penalty area. Ballou, good defending by Alphonse, but Ballou went one way and the ball, the defender went the same way, and now it's an Letty throw. Aparicio gets it in for Koke. Aparicio for Ballou, 25 yards out on the left. Koke into the middle, Cloutier. It was this wide right, Arnaud trying to cut in. Aparicio, oh, great ball here for Antonoro inside the penalty area, but he goes down. Referee says play on, and for good reason. And here comes Johnston on the counter. Johnston, and he had a man wide open on the right, but they're going to play... A foul that was earlier as the referee played advantage, so it will be a free kick for Halifax right at the halfway line. 58th minute, Halifax leading 1-0.
0: Yeah, again, another good little break at the edge of the 18-yard box. It's all having to be very intricate, very tight in that 18-yard box, AJ, because Halifax are just dropping 7-8 bodies inside the box when they're defending close in the attacking third, and unfortunately, Ottawa's just having a tough time breaking them down right now.

0: Halifax down the left. Daria, man who scored the goal here, forces Mbomio to send this into touch for a Halifax throw.
1: Well, we're at 58 minutes. You talked about 55 or 60 with regards to a sub, AJ. I haven't seen anyone being motioned towards the Ottawa bench so far. Obviously, Coach Leal is just possibly happy with the possession they've had in the second half. They're just looking to see if they can get that little bit of spark, that little bit of magic, imagination to break this staunch, stoic back line for Halifax this afternoon.
0: It's Halifax push forward, touch from Bambula to Aria. Now Johnston on the left, and he couldn't control it. Otherwise, no one in front of him except the keeper, Colongo. It probably would have been 2-0. In the meantime, it stays 1-0 and a goal kick for Atleti.
1: It probably should be 2 or maybe even 3-0 at this point. The counter-attack, Ottawa, is just really struggling. They're committing bodies forward, obviously, to try and get this tying goal. But they're not tracking back. The only one that we've seen track back so far this season, this game, has been Arnaud. And unfortunately for Ottawa, they concede again.
0: Yeah, they lose it again. Koke bumped off the ball. Here's Caligari for Aria. Now Isaiah Johnston on the left with the shot, side netting. Goal kick, Atletico Ottawa, so just too much, as you like to word it, slack passing from Atletico Ottawa as we approach the hour mark, and it feels like they need to get some subs on. Halifax is bringing on a couple. Next stoppage, Francesco Troisi and Andre Rampersad are about to be introduced by Vanni Sartini, but still nothing yet from Atletico Ottawa as we're just about an hour played.
1: Well, it does look like there might be one coming forward now. Looks like it's Gutierrez, I think. It may be called into action.
0: Yeah, and that's probably like for like with Koke.
1: Yeah. Koke has to... Oh, my goodness.
0: Another bad giveaway, this time by Cloutier. The only thing keeping Atleti on firm ground there was the fact that Adia was way offside. Here comes Garcia the other way for Atletico Ottawa. Garcia, ball takes a deflection and out for an Atleti corner as Diego Gutierrez getting some final instructions here. And hour played, 1-0 Halifax as the rain comes pouring down once again at TD Place.
1: Yeah, I mean, in all honesty, we got a chance to talk to the coach after the game. I mean, he would think at this point after 60 minutes, Halifax should be well out of sight. The counter-attack's been very, very good. It's just that final shot on target just has not been there this afternoon for Halifax, other than that one goal.
0: Short corner, Aguiar for Koke. Now to Aparicio. Comes back to Aguiar on the left. Whips in across. Takes a deflection. Headed away. Right to Mbomio. Oh, what a shot and a better save. Goal! Emiliano! But what a rocket on the volley that created it all from Ronnie Mbomio. Carducci, the terrific save, but Garcia heads it home and we're tied 1-1.
1: I just wondered, AJ, was the possibility there that there may have been offside by Garcia? The Halifax bench are having a look at it. Nah, the ball was cut back. The ball definitely did seem to be cut back from that far right hand side. But what a terrific effort that was by Ronnie Mbomio. Edge of the 18-yard box, left-footed drive. Carducci with I'm going to be honest with you, an outstanding stop. And he has hurt himself. He is now down on the ground. And the backup goalkeeper, I'm sure, is going to have to start getting warmed up. Because I wonder if Carducci fell on his shoulder and that might have been part of the problem. Does it look like there's any card being issued for FBS? But Halifax were taking a really good look at that, but it did look as if the ball got hooked back across the face of goal. And Garcia, Johnny on the spot to head the ball into the back of the net for 1-1.
2: Presented by Sean Frost, scored by number 6.
1: Well, I've got to be honest with you, AJ, when you look at all the new players that have come in here in 2026, Emiliano Garcia, for me, has been the better of the lot. He's been involved. A lot of times he's been asked to play in a number 9 role where he really hasn't had enough. I don't think he's played there an awful lot over his career. He's led the line very well. Now he's been shunt, now he's been pushed out to a wider position. He's done well this afternoon in that. I think his performance here so far in 2026 as one of the newer players to arrive has been terrific.
0: Well, they haven't announced anything yet, but is this FVS? Because why is the referee looking at the monitor?
1: That's what I'm saying.
0: Yeah.
1: Halifax were having a look at it right away. I'm just trying to see if he's going to bring the referees, the fourth official. No, it doesn't look like it. He's going straight to the board now, so there is going to be the substitutions coming in.
0: So a couple of substitutions. Zipman is off, and he's replaced by Andre Rampersad in central midfield. And then also coming off is the goal scorer for Halifax, Miguel Aria, and he's replaced by Francesco Troisi.
3: He replaces number 23, the number 12, Miguel Aria.
1: And who did Gutierrez come on for? Or has he sat back down again?
0: I don't think he's in the game.
1: Has he sat back down again? Yeah. That's what sometimes happens when you get you get a goal and it maybe changes the momentum. It forces Halifax once again to not only just rely on defensively and then hit on the counter-attack, AJ. It forces them to come out and play a little bit more. To try and get something more than just the 1 point they've got right now.
0: Well, it is a second half team, and Atletico Ottawa have certainly been in the ascendancy here, but here comes Halifax the other way, and it should have been 2-1. Isaiah Johnston has had numerous opportunities here today, and
1: I think there might be an FVS challenge on this for a penalty kick, AJ. There is a claim that Johnston was getting pulled back. That's why he had to slide in and got the touch of the ball, but it went beyond that left-hand post, but I just wonder if this is what's being called across with regards to a possible penalty kick. Again, far too much space allowed down the flank, and they were allowed to work the ball, much like the goal that worked from their own 18-yard box, again, from their own 18-yard box, all the way up to a ball played across the face of goal. And this could be another game turner, game changer with regards to a possible penalty kick off this FVS review. And if it isn't, then it was an absolute sitter by Johnston missing it. And that's been about three or four so far here in the second half that Halifax have had an opportunity to blow this game completely out of the water.
0: Didn't take long for Vanni Sartini go use that FVS card, football video support.
1: It's like you said, though, you get two free ones, right?
0: You're allowed two challenges.
1: Penalty.
0: It is a penalty.
1: Yeah. And that might end up being a red card. It could end up being a red card, AJ. Yeah, I think they're just trying to identify. Oh, no, it's not. It's a goal kick.
0: Okay. I pointed to the spot.
1: Hold on. What has got a hydration break? You know what? There has to be... When you're going to central midfield and it's not a penalty, you cannot be pointing as if it just confuses every single person in the stadium and the two people sitting up here in the booth. There has to be some other notification you can make that you're not pointing towards the 6-yard box or the penalty spot. Dear, oh dear.
0: Well, this has been there's been a lot of stop. We're going to have quite a bit of stoppage time based on we're 22 minutes into the second half. We had a long review, which I believe was not FES, was initiated by maybe looking at a potential offside after the Atleti goal. Then we had FES.
1: You know what? There must be lightning in the area. That's when they're getting taken off. I'd thought about that earlier on. It's very, very dark around the stadium, and I hadn't seen any lightning myself. I was keeping an eye out for it. But that has to be what's happened, AJ.
0: Yeah.
1: So we've got half an hour.
0: So never mind hydration break. This is a lightning delay, and we're paused here in the 68th minute. Still waiting for the dulcet tones of one Mike Sutherland to tell the fans here why we've got a delay, but clearly this is a weather delay as they pull players off the pitch. But surprised we haven't heard any announcement yet.
1: And you should be asking the paying patrons to be moving underneath into the concourse out of the open. So unfortunately, with the weather that we've got now, that was my worry. I've been keeping an eye out for lightning. I hadn't seen it, but someone's obviously said there is lightning in the area. I'm just going to see if I can bring up the radar.
0: Minimum of 30 minutes on the delay.
3: In the vicinity of the stadium. Thank you for your patience.
0: Is that the same app that told you 7 o'clock?
1: It was. But you can see right now, coming right through the city of Ottawa.
0: And you can see the wind really picking up, knocking down some of the signs behind one of the goals. So we'll take a break here. And we'll be back with more Atletico Ottawa Soccer here on TSN 1200.
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0: Welcome back inside TD Place. AJ Jakubek alongside Gord Smith. Not sure why they, when the game is in weather delay, don't they usually stop the clock? But anyways, it doesn't matter.
31: I noticed that, yeah.
0: It was right around 67 minutes when Matthew Suare, it was a whole whack of confusion here because a 1-1 is the score. There was a FES challenge, football video support by Vanni Sartini of Halifax trying to get a penalty. And the referee, Matthew Suare, pointed towards the spot. So a lot of people, I'm even on a group chat here with someone thinking that, oh, there's going to be a penalty right after the break. And I had to say, no, actually, it's not a penalty. Even though he pointed at the spot, it's a goal kick. So they didn't win the challenge. And then right after that, the players pulled off the pitch because of lightning in the area. So we've got at least a 30-minute delay here with a score 1-1 in a game where it feels like Halifax has had like a million chances in the second half, but Atleti's had control of the match other than those million chances. So, I mean, this game could go either way here, but right now 1-1 midway through the second half. And, you know, whenever this delay gets lifted, and hopefully it's sooner rather than later, you need at least 30 minutes with no lightning, and kind of the clock just keeps restarting. You know, once
31: somebody
0: sees it, if there's no lightning, then basically you're good for 30 minutes. You come back and you play. But as soon as there's a strike of lightning, then the clock resets at 30 minutes. So we have no idea how long this delay will be other than it's going to be a long one. And hopefully we're able to get this game concluded because both these teams would be, I think, unsatisfied with a point here today. I think a point is probably most beneficial for everybody else in the league. Watching these two teams here today where it feels like we've got more goals to come if this game is able to continue today.
31: Well, it has been the summer of rain here in Ottawa, that's for sure.
0: Well, not like Edmonton, I'll tell you that.
31: Different parts of it. Just we're not as used to it as other parts of Canada, but the fact of the matter is, Halifax, for my money, should be about 3 or 4 goals to the good here, simply because they've had the chances. The counter-attack was set up superbly in that second half to soak up any pressure Ottawa have, and when Ottawa was conceding the ball in good areas of the park for them, they were quick to transition, getting the ball wide, getting the ball into the box, and on at least 2 or 3 occasions, Johnston alone should have put the ball in the back of the net twice, and it could, we could be looking at 3-1 or 4-1 right now for Halifax with this rain delay. But the fact of the matter is, it's 1-1, Ottawa fought back, got the goal, a good goal, ball played into the back post area, played into the 18-yard box, and at the edge of the box, Ronnie and Boomer with an absolute bullet shot, and Carducci matched it with the save, pushed it wide, which you want your goalkeeper to do, but it got hooked back into the 6-yard box, and Garcia coming up at the back post. Very, very easy task just to head the ball into the back of the net. Those are the easy ones, but you've still got to be in those positions, AJ, to make sure you've got an opportunity to score, and that's exactly what the young man did.
0: So we're in the part of the soccer schedule where, like, MLS is League's Cup right now for a couple of weeks with games against Liga MX. You've got some of the different leagues that have started, including in Scotland. You had some Carabao Cup matches today in England. We're a couple of weeks away from the start of the year in the English Premier League. What are you looking forward to, you know, when it comes to the European calendar most this year?
31: Well, just getting back to the Carabao Cup, I think that I saw something on Twitter that said Kyle Larin became the first Canadian to score a goal this season in Europe with a goal in the Carabao Cup. So congratulations for him, for Southampton.
0: Would that not be...
31: I'm just saying that's what somebody said. Maybe it's just domestic goal. Obviously, European goal. Mateo scored.
0: Well, and Promise David scored midweek as well. So.
31: Yeah, I mean, from a standpoint of sort of how things, what we're looking at, you never know. I mean, there's football in Europe right now is all about money and who's got it and who doesn't have it and who's buying up the best players and who's selling the best players and who's looking to you know. The team that comes to mind this year that has taken a major hit overall, especially in the Premier League, is Newcastle United. Newcastle United are going to be an absolute shell of themselves when they kick off in a couple of weeks, because they're selling, all their best players are pretty much gone, except for the big lad, the German lad, I think up top is still there. But Tenali's gone, Guimaraes is gone. I mean, you're in a situation where...
0: Gordon's gone.
31: Who's going to be lining up for them when that first Premier League game kicks off? And again, is that because the Saudis have backed off and they're no longer willing to splash the cash, or no longer willing to make the team competitive? Because they went through a period there, they were a very good team. But now you look at them and you say to yourself, where are we going to get players from? You're selling lads for 75, 100 million. You're buying 25, 30 million. That might sound like an awful lot to the layperson, but in terms of English Premier League and top five leagues around the world, it's not an awful lot of money. And I think Newcastle's really going to struggle when this Premier League starts off.
0: Who's your bet to win the title? Arsenal, Man City, somebody else like a Liverpool?
31: I wouldn't put my money on Liverpool. I would say again, it's between Arsenal and Manchester City. Manchester City, obviously not having Pep there, there might be a little bit of a sort of bedding in process with the new manager and, you know, new players coming in. I think Arsenal probably a good bet again. I mean, certainly Thomas Stockton here for Atleti, he's obviously a big Arsenal supporter. He'll be happy that I'm tipping them, Arsenal, to possibly win the title again. But, I mean, a lot of it comes down to when you get to the Champions League and how punishing a Champions League group stage is for you, then getting into the knockout stages. Does that take a little bit out of you? Players get injured, you're playing more games, and you end up having players that you were counting on to help you win the English Premier League not being available as you get into the tail end of the season. So I think it's going to be a fascinating run-in. It's going to be a fascinating sort of clash over the course of the season. But I would probably say that an Arsenal or Manchester City will be 1-2 or 2-1, depending on how things play out. I can't see any other squad right now having bought enough players to challenge those top two into winning the title next year. I'd love to see it. We'd all love to see a new team coming through. You know, does a team like Villa build on their sort of success from last season, winning the Europa League and getting into the Champions League proper. Who knows? We'll have to wait and see.
0: Anyone you fancy for the Champions League title, the three in a row for PSG? Is it Arsenal finally gets their breakthrough? Bayern Munich, Real Madrid, Barcelona, Man City, Liverpool? Like, feels like it's going to be from that group of seven.
31: Always is, isn't it? I mean, you know, it's, you know, Real, Barca, you get Bayern Munich, as you mentioned. I'd like to see Bayern Munich win. I mean, not for any sentimental reasons or anybody's my favourite player. I just like the way they play football. And unfortunately, they've just had a little bit of bad luck at the tail end of the season with regards to the Champions League. And, you know, Arsenal, I don't think would be a bad shout at winning the Champions League either. But any team that has a player like Haaland on their team, you cannot rule out somebody like that willing you to a Champions League title. And it happened a couple of years ago. Will it happen this year? Who knows? But you're right. I mean, a Champions League has become far too predictable with regards to, you know, used to get, you know, a team like Porto would win it, or you had, it was a Red Star Belgrade won it one year, and so on and so on. You had these teams that were lesser lights of lesser leagues around Europe with an opportunity. Now the way it's set up with the league stage, and it's all about the top 8 to 10 teams in Europe. They're the ones that are always going to be favoured, and they're the ones that are always going to more than likely win it.
0: What do you make of, switching gears a little bit, just everything that's happened with FIFA and Infantino? Oof. And so far he's been able to withstand calls for his resignation, but do you think he survives, even though his project to basically get rich himself and get paid $100 million by this company, the private equity firm, which was going to buy up basically stakes of FIFA, has been basically vehemently shot down by, well, it started by UEFA and various confederations around the world. Do you think Infantino was able to survive this?
31: I think the minute that UEFA came out, it sort of raised a little bit of eyebrows. Now, we know the UEFA-FIFA dynamic has always been a little bit, you know, one says black, one says white. There's always been that there. But when CONCACAF jumped on the bandwagon as the number two federation to say, no, we're not having any of this, the fact that the Canadian from CONCACAF is the vice president, And they're coming out saying, no, that was, to me, that was a red flag. And I thought at that point he should have fallen on his sword. When the third and fourth and fifth confederations come out and says, no, we're not having it, then really at that point he should have just done the right thing and walked away. When you're talking the amount of money, though, that he's making and the amount of money that he stands to possibly make down the road, we talk about greed, we talk about corruption all over the place in FIFA. Unless he's fired, he's not walking away. And I think that's the sad part. Somebody is going to have to pull the trigger on him. And now you had this story that came out that UEFA paid off a mistress that you had. I mean, UEFA's coming out with guns a-blazing now. They're like, you're not stepping away? Right. We're going to come right after you. And I honestly think it's only going to be a matter of time before he gets fired.
0: Yeah, I hope so. My gut feel says he probably won't survive this, just because UEFA seemed pretty steadfast that he needs to go. And if UEFA boycott these competitions, then you're going to have a situation where they're going to have no choice but to get rid of him. But part of me just thinks he'll find his way to weasel his way in there and stay alive. So we'll see. I'm hopeful. 60-40 he's gone, but I'm not 100% sold that he's gone.
31: I'm hoping that right now what's happening behind the scenes is he's negotiating a payoff, and that everybody realizes that he has to go, he will go, but he's trying to make the best deal that he can to make sure he walks away with his pockets lined.
0: All right, so we're going to take a break, and we should have a guest in our next segment as we continue. 1-1. We're in a weather delay here in the second half at TD Place. Atletico Ottawa taking on Halifax. 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
0: Back inside Teeny Place, AJ Jakubek, Gordon Smith with you, and we're in a weather delay. 1-1 the score. Atletico Ottawa and Halifax Wanderers. Basically, we're at least 15 minutes from the players getting back onto the pitch, so hopefully we're resuming play shortly, but we heard a pretty loud rumble. About 3 minutes ago, Gord. So weather delay means let's bring in a guest. And we're pleased to be joined by Josh Healy, covering the team. You've got your own blog. And tell us, first off, thanks for joining us. Appreciate this.
20: Yeah, thanks for having me, fellas.
0: So tell us what you're doing covering. I know the Wanderers, Halifax Tide, and doing a great job covering the sport out east.
20: Amazing. Thank you. Yeah, it's one of those things where being out east,
3: there's a little bit of a lack of media in some regards, and I couldn't find the coverage that I wanted as a football fan anywhere. So I kind of took it into my own hands in 2023 and decided to start a blog. It was originally called The Wanderer's Notebook, but once the NSL expanded out to Nova Scotia as well, that's why I made the decision I should probably change the name. So it's called the Halifax Football Post, and I cover both the Halifax Tides and the Halifax Wanderers out east.
0: Awesome.
31: So the CPL's been around for, I think, what, 8 years now? Is it 8 years, seven? Yeah, anyway, long story short, for the longest time, and even up to today, Halifax has been, for me, the big success off the field with regards to the stadium, with regards to the fans that are coming out on a regular basis. I think it's always in excess of between 6 or somewhat thousand fans. What is... with your involvement around the CPL and seeing what's going on, obviously you're getting a chance to look live here in Ottawa at the supporters group. What is it that Halifax are doing differently from a Wanderer standpoint? Obviously, we can't, from a Tide standpoint, I don't have much sort of, what's the word I'm looking for?
3: Background.
31: Involvement in that. Yeah. So, but what is it that the Wanderers have been doing differently from what you're seeing at other CPL clubs to make sure that that is staying consistent at 6 or whatever thousand fans are getting on a daily? Is it the game experience? Is it just, because off on the field they haven't had the success that you would hope that the off the field success would be able to match?
3: Well, I think you kind of hit the nail on the head right there, Gord. It's one of those things where, you know, for much of their history, the Wanderers actually haven't been that competitive. Mm-hmm. You know, it's only in the last couple of years that they've made appearances in the playoffs and shown a little bit more fight. But I think it comes down to the size of the stadium and the location as well. The Wanderers grounds, of course, is a historic space in Halifax, which has previously been used for sports, was abandoned for years, and then was repurposed specifically for a football stadium, and the result is it's a very intimate space. You know, max capacity is about 7,200, give or take a few hundred or whatever. And with the current setup, you know, fans are right on the pitch. Mm-hmm. When you're standing on the pitch looking at the kitchen or whatever, it feels like there's a wall in front of you of noise and fans and flags, and it just has this very intimate atmosphere that, you know, so often in North America, at least, you don't get for that match day experience. It's not to take away, of course, what other CPL clubs are doing. You know, for example, the fan base here in Ottawa, I know, is fantastic, has a great supporters group or whatever. But there's something to be said, I think, for a right-sized stadium, kind of at the point where the league is. That's something that Wanderers founder and president Derek Martin always talks about, is, you know, they have the right-sized stadium and setup for where the game currently is in Nova Scotia. And that's kind of one of the things that they're pushing for now, is, all right, they've proven, you know, the concept that it works in Halifax. We've got the Northern Super League there as well. The Halifax Tides are one of the most supported in that league for the Women's Professional League. And right now, you know, the clubs are kind of pushing to see a permanent stadium built in Halifax. But they're not asking for a 30,000 seater. They're looking for, you know, like 8 to 10 is kind of the wheelhouse that they think that they can consistently fill to make sure you have that really fantastic match day atmosphere.
0: Josh Healy joining us, talking all things Halifax football. So what are the chances that they're able to get that soccer specific stadium? And like we hear and have heard rumblings for 40 years about the Atlantic Schooners and possible stadium project that looked like it had, you know, some positive momentum until COVID hit, and now it feels like that's on the back burner again. So where's everything stadium in Halifax right now?
3: Yeah, it's kind of one of those situations where it's hurry up and wait. Council has been looking at various options. They don't just want to build a stadium. They're looking at the whole Wanderers block to see that, you know, it's made up of several different tenants, and it's a very peculiar situation where it's actually publicly owned land. So the football club can never actually own the stadium. It belongs to the people of Halifax. Mm-hmm. So they're currently doing studies to kind of see how they can kind of make everybody happy with the football stadium, with the other tenants. Like there's a historic lawn bowling club that's in the area as well. There's also the Halifax Lancers, which have their stables there and have been there forever. So they're trying to kind of piecemeal the the different options, and they came up with three different options for council. City staff did last year, if I remember correctly. And again, it's just hurry up and waste to try and see, you know, if they can make it work. As always with politics, you know, there's a lot of different things to consider, and chief among them is money.
31: Switching to the on-field product, what is it that seems to be holding Halifax back from taking that leap from sort of middle ground to challenging the Forge, the Cavalry, even the Ottawas with regards to making sure that you're a playoff team on a regular basis?
3: I think one of the things is, it's not something that I think the club is necessarily doing. I just think it's the particularities of the East Coast. You know, 10 years ago, the idea of a professional football club in Nova Scotia was unheard of. As an East Coaster, it's not something that I really thought we were going to see. So that it's happened is great. But the issue is, for both the Tides and the Wanderers, they're having to build the infrastructure literally from the ground up. When the Wanderers first proposed the pop-up stadium at the Wanderers grounds, it was, you know, essentially a dog field, right? Like there was nothing there. So they've gathered together shipping containers and stuff to kind of make it ad hoc, and that goes for player development as well. One of the things that, you know, Ottawa, for example, or Forge or Vancouver FC have as an advantage is, you know, football's more built up here, and as a result, there's local players you can recruit. So, for example, Nicolas Fleury-Chateau was just recruit. He's a local boy. You know, Noah Battenay, who previously came here as well. You know, he's a local boy. There's ties here that don't exist in East Coast in the same way, because we don't have a pro amateur league, right? There's not a bottom of the pyramid. The clubs that have come in are having to build the pyramid.
31: So you got a situation where you look at that, but you also look from a standpoint from a university. You know, you've got Dalhousie, you've got St. Mary's, you've got Cape Breton, who do extremely well on the men's side every single year. Is it something that you don't have the academy sort of set up to be able to develop the players, much like the teams you just mentioned, and you don't have that sort of conveyor belt coming through that, you know, local lads are going to make good?
3: Well, that's it. A lot of these players who are playing in university in the Maritimes, they're from away. So when they finish their schooling, they're mostly off somewhere else. The Wanderers had made it a thing where they were looking to draft from AUS, so Atlantic University Sports, specifically. And, you know, they had some success with some players. You know, for example, this year they have Harvey Hughes from Cape Breton University who's on the squad. But, you know, it's a hard thing again where there's not that setup, right? It's not like they can sign a player and say, okay, great, we're going to have you go play in the Ontario Premier League or whatever they call it now. I forget what they changed the name to. But to be like, okay, great, you know, you're affiliated with our club. We're going to have a U18 program that plays in the Ontario Premier League, so that you can develop. When you're ready, we'll sign you to a contract and you come in. There isn't that level of football out on the East Coast to do. So, Matt Feagan, who's the Wanderers sporting director and his team are having to, you know, organize friendlies with local clubs to kind of piece together a season for the U18s. I will give them credit. One of the really cool things that they've been doing is the International Summer Series, to go out and find competition to challenge the young players so that they can kind of learn.
0: Can a Jacob Schaffelberg inspire the next generation that maybe you got a kid that's 12 years old and he's playing soccer and he's playing hockey and he sees a Jacob Schaffelberg have the success that he's having professionally but also with a national team, and say, you know what, maybe I can, I'm a 9 as a soccer player and a 7 as a hockey player, maybe I can make this work and earn a living this way? Is that something that can turn some heads and change some people in Nova Scotia and beyond?
3: 100%, AJ. We're seeing it happen right now. When the Canadian men's national team came to Halifax last year, you should have seen the stadium. It was, I think it was a Wednesday, so the middle of the week, and the stands were full. That, you know, there were 5,000 people there in Canada kit, many of them in Schaffelberg jerseys, there to celebrate the Canadian men's national team, of course, heading to the World Cup, but also to be there for Jacob Schaffelberg, who has, you know, really close ties with the Nova Scotia soccer community. But again, you know, Jacob's story is emblematic of what's happened in Nova Scotia because, you know, I've interviewed him before and had the opportunity to talk to him, and, you know, he's very clear. He felt that, you know, for Canada soccer, the scouts who are coming out to the East Coast, it was to check a box. It wasn't really to look for talent. So at a very young age, he felt, not that he felt, he knew that he needed to leave Nova Scotia to get his chance. And of course, the hope or the aspiration is that moving forward for kids, they'll be able to play in their own communities with the infrastructure that's being built now and get to have those chances that, you know, Schaffelberg didn't really have growing up.
31: And just following up on that point, I mean, you look at an Ontario, for example.
3: Yeah.
31: We've got Ottawa, you've got Inter Toronto, you've got Forge. Now you've got three teams within one province fighting it out for players. So it's from a scouting standpoint.
3: Of course.
31: Now you've got Quebec pretty much in charge of Quebec players. Down east, you've really got, you know, four provinces that any player that's from a Newfoundland or a New Brunswick or a PI really should be getting drawn towards Halifax. Is that something that the club is trying to actively pursue, that we're not just taking a Nova Scotia approach to this, we're looking at the greater part of Eastern Canada, where beyond the Quebec border, we should be able to get first dibs on these quality players coming through?
3: That's a great point. One of the things in the international series is it always tours around. So I've watched, you know, the Wanderers, development squad at King George Field in St. John's, Newfoundland. You know, they've been to PEI. They've been to Moncton, New Brunswick, St. John, New Brunswick. Okay. They're going around and in each of those spots, they're trying to have whichever, you know, local players are currently with their development squad get their starts in their hometown as well. So for example, when they were in, St. John's, and they beat Ipswich Town's Academy 2-1, which was just a fantastic match to see, you know, a CPL Academy beat Ipswich, had just got into the Prem at the time. So that was pretty special to be able to watch. But, you know, it is on the backs of Atlantic Canadians. But the thing is, these kids are, you know, 15, 16, 17. It's going to take them a couple years before, you know, you kind of see the fruits of that come through to the first team and opportunities. One thing I would mention, though, is, you know, even if you're not necessarily seeing the Atlantic Canadian talent on the pitch here for the CPL, you know, they are being developed and we're seeing those players go to universities. You know, there's a number of Wanderers development team players who have gotten scholarships, they've gone to school, and, you know, football has opened up opportunities for them that they didn't necessarily, you know, might have not necessarily have had if again the sport wasn't kind of on the up and up in the province.
0: Josh Healy is our guest as we're in a weather delay, 67 minutes in when referee Matthew Suare shepherded players off the pitch, and so we'll see how long before we're back to actual action. 1-1 the score between Atletico Ottawa and Halifax Wanderers. So what's it been like covering Vanni Sartini? He's certainly a big personality, you know, a lot of viral quotes from his days with the Vancouver Whitecaps. So what's it been like dealing with him on a weekly basis?
3: Oh, it's fantastic. As you can imagine, he set the tone right at the beginning. When I first met him, his press conference in December, he said, you know, if we win, we'll eat spaghetti out of the North Star Cup or whatever. And you're like, that's fantastic. So he calls it like it is. You know, when he's irate, you know it. When he's happy, you know it. And there's a level of, you know, frankness, that can certainly be refreshing in the world of professional sports. You know, so often we can criticize athletes and coaches for, you know, trying to pull the wool over the audience's eyes or keeping things close to the chest. Vanny just kind of calls it like it is, whether it be for injuries. You know, you might not always agree with what he has to say, you know, you always know that he's speaking his truth.
0: Just an update here before we keep going with this. 4:11 is the estimated game restart time. So that is 49 minutes from now with the score 1-1, Atletico Ottawa and Halifax. So the estimated game restart time, 4:11, if all continues as is with the system. So that's the earliest. We're still a ways away.
31: You weren't planning on flying out tonight, were you?
3: Thank goodness, no.
31: Just a quick flipping over to the NSL side of things with regards to the tide, and obviously we see the Rapid here and the success they're having. Mm-hmm. Obviously, off the field, it seems to be going very well. You know, second year. So a lot of buttons are being pushed correctly in different ways. What is, in your opinion, Josh, having to continue with NSL with regards to, do we keep that? Do we need to get into individual ownership? Do we need to keep it as the sort of main way where it is now? Is that how the league grows and develops, where you get local owners involved, you get local owners putting their money in around the country? Is that something that you think is the next step needed, or are we in a good spot right now? Let's get through, because you always want to get through that first one, two, or 3 years, right, to make sure that you've got a solid base at each of your locations, at each of your franchise cities. You've got a solid base that you can grow, as opposed to, you know, we look around the CPL right now, Pacific struggling. We saw the problems Winnipeg had. Obviously, we've lost Winnipeg, we've lost Edmonton. You want it to be a case where, yeah, we brought in Montreal back to make us number eight, but going forward, are we going to into markets where we really don't know if it's going to be a success or not? NSL, do we just keep status quo for the next year or two to make sure that we are successful and we do grow the sport in those cities before we think about going anywhere else?
3: Yeah, I'm no expert, but I think that's the right way to do it. I mean, you know, we've seen the investment that's come in already. They had $30 million that they received recently, and that's allowed them to what I would say, I guess, slowly expand. So they announced that they're going to go into Winnipeg mm-hmm. for their seventh club, mm-hmm. But that's not till next year. They've done it the right way, I think, where they've brought in, you know, local people to that community. So Rob Gale, of course, and I'm forgetting her first name, Scott.
31: Desiree
3: Scott. Thank you. So you know they've done it the right way there. But I expect to see it to continue to be, you know, that slow and steady approach to expansion, because as you said, it's so important to make sure that the clubs that you have are successful and thriving already before you kind of move on to the next step. You know, maybe it's one of those things where with the CPL where, you know, there's a lot that's gone well. You know, we're almost at a decade in, which is hard to believe. Mm-hmm. But as you said, at the same time, you know, there's been attrition along the way, and you kind of have to wonder, you know, if there was maybe a different way of ownership or things were managed differently. You know, could it have been a thing where, you know, you keep Valor alive to transfer them to a different group or whatnot instead of the Winnipeg Football Club?
31: Just want to flip back to the man again. So I know when AJ and I, we've been calling games for, you know, 15 plus years, in football, me a lot longer with regards to local and CIS and U Sports and all that, as far as back as 1990 at Carlton and Ottawa and different things like that. But when we see a player like a Matteo De Brienne or a Sam Salter go on to have success, I don't know about AJ, but I certainly take a little bit of pride in that, and the fact that we know these guys. Max Crapo, right? Perfect example. We called Max Crapo's Ottawa Fury games back here 10, whatever, some odd years ago. And it was amazing to see how he's gone on. You have is it Thiago Coimbra?
3: Yep.
31: Who moved away from Halifax and moved over to, is it Sweden? Helsingborg that he went to, right?
3: No, he ended up going to, Gothenburg.
31: Okay, Gothenburg. Sorry, my apologies. Yeah. So he's gone to a let's be honest, the next level.
3: Yep.
31: In his development, in his career. Do you have the same sort of sense of, I know that guy, right? I've called that guy's games, or I've interviewed that guy, or I've had conversations with him. Do you get that same sort of feeling as possibly we do with regards to, I'm not saying fanboying or anything along sure. those lines, but just the fact that you're involved in the player's next move and next wave of development?
3: 100%. And that's why I do what I do. You know, we're at this level, you're able to have an impact, I guess, right? You know, you cover the games, as you mentioned, for Max. You know, I was there when Thiago Coimbra was signed first for the Wanderers mm-hmm. and covered his development all the way through. And so what was really cool for me is, you know, when his transfer was announced, all of a sudden I'm seeing all these hits on my site from Sweden and Scandinavia. I have people, you know, Gothenburg supporters who are reaching out to me asking for scouting reports for their new striker. And it's a really cool thing to see someone, you know, a lot of the time, again, at this level, you know, they're young adults, right? Thiago was 19, I think, at the time. So, yeah, I definitely do have an affinity having seen someone, you know, kind of come through. You've seen them develop and, you know, he's not a kid anymore. He's a professional who's gone on and he's played under Jesse Marsh, like you know, Matteo Debrien did versus Guatemala earlier this year, and I think it's very natural to feel a sense of pride because, you know, they've come out of your community and are a part of this special little thing that we have going on, not just individually, but in Canada as a whole. I don't know about you fellas, but you know, the amount of pride I felt as a Canadian at this past World Cup to see the marches in Toronto, to see in Vancouver, to see the away support, and to see kind of for the first time this you know, coming out party for Canadian football in a real authentic way. I just, you know, even right now it gives me goosebumps to think about, right? Because again, when I was a kid, I was telling you guys off air earlier, you know, like my first introduction to football was going over to Europe and going to France to watch. And

0: turn it, like, because I feel like there's a lot of soccer fans in this country now, but I don't feel like there's a lot of soccer fans in this country that it's getting better when it comes to Canada, mm-hmm. but there's still feels like there's more Portugal fans or Italy fans in Toronto than Canada fans. It feels like, you know, you'd like to see 7,000 here instead of 5. You'd like to see, you know, 5,000 at Vancouver FC games. And, you know, the MLS clubs do pretty well, yep. although, you know, a lot of it is based on how you do as well. And Toronto and Montreal haven't been as good in the last couple of years, and that affects attendance. But how does that translate into more support for Canadian soccer to get the Azzurri fan that cheers for Juventus but doesn't watch Canada, doesn't go to the CPL, doesn't follow anything Canadian soccer? To me, that's kind of the next step of where this goes.
1: Yeah, I think you're on to it, and it's one of those things. You know, I was just in the press box here, and I was chatting with one of the other people who was accredited and covers Atletico Ottawa, and he said he's from France originally, and he said, you know, he saw the icicle kick last year.
0: Yeah.
1: And that's why he's in the press box now, is because he wasn't really aware of what was going on, whether it be CPL or NSL. But, you know, things are starting to break through. And I guess just from my chair and the work I do is you can only continue to kind of tend your garden. Eventually, hopefully, someone's going to notice the flowers and the fruits of your labor and everything that comes out of it. Because, you know, 10 years ago, again, the CPL didn't exist. This didn't exist. It wasn't a thing, and it's from the hard work of people like you guys, you know, people at the club level, people with a vision who want to see something more, that it's kind of come about it's slow. Don't get me wrong. But over time, I think where the world's becoming more multicultural, where you're seeing, you know, where you can just turn on the TV and you can watch wherever Canada's playing, right? Like, you know, there was a time where you couldn't watch Canadian national team matches on the television.
0: Not that long ago.
1: Yeah. Not that long ago. Like, it's easy to forget, though.
0: Yeah.
1: Right? Like, especially when you're steeped in the tea like us. But, yeah, it's not that long ago where it wasn't a thing you can do. So, I would just say, you know, for, you know, converting people, I don't even think you're necessarily converting them. It's just keep doing what you're doing, and it's gonna come. As it continues to grow organically, you know, like here in Ottawa, for example, you know, it's got, for my money, for myself, you know, one of the best fan bases in the Canadian Premier League. And that's from, you know, the people who live here in Ottawa. And that's just going to get better, because it's contagious, isn't it? Like that's why we love sports, is you go and you get a sense of community. You get to see and feel things that you don't get from everyday life. And I think that's the joy of sports, but that's, you know, particularly the joy of football.
2: We've got a big game coming up here on Tuesday, second leg of the Canadian Championship. How close are CPL teams, in your opinion, how close are CPL teams getting to the MLS clubs where eventually, hopefully in the near future, a CPL team will win the Canadian Championship?
1: I still think there's a gap, don't get me wrong. But, you know, it's smaller than it's ever been. Obviously, we watched Atletico knock out Toronto FC earlier in the year. Granted, you know, TFC had a lot of injuries, and, mm-hmm. and they had a lot of their academy players out there. But, again, you just have to look at the wage bill, right? Like, recently, TFC was in Halifax for a friendly preparing to return to action after the World Cup break. And Sargent's transfer fee is something like 20 times more than the whole Wanderers budget. Just his mm-hmm. fee, right? Mm-hmm. That doesn't include any of the other roster players as well. And it was a close match. You know, it was 1-1 until, you know, both coaches kind of nodded and rotated things through. Obviously, the MLS side had more depth and ended up, you know, winning 3-1 or whatever. But it's one of those things, for my opinion, where, you know, it's a lot closer, I think, than people give it credit, especially as it pertains to the Canadian MLS teams. Yeah. You know, they're, obviously, Vancouver's a different kettle of fish, but for the other two, you know, I think there's a good chance that, you know, we might see a little bit, more magic.
2: And, you know, fingers crossed there.
1: Yeah.
0: In a weather delay here, expecting a restart at about 4:11. Players expected back on the pitch at 4, so that's 25 minutes away. 1-1, 67th minute here at TD Place, Atletico Ottawa and Halifax, joined by Josh Healy.

0: EPL expansion, where do you think we go from here? They've teased that we're going to get a couple new teams. Sounds like Quebec City isn't far off. But, you know, where else do you think we're going to see teams in this league?
1: Yeah, I'm glad you mentioned Quebec City. Obviously, we've seen a lot of rumors there in the last little bit. I've also seen some CFL rumors to Quebec City. I don't know how trustworthy they are, but you know, I think it would be a great market. One of the places that the Wanderers went last year for CPL on tour was to Quebec, and you know, it was very well attended. I think it started a lot of conversations. One of the other markets that I could see as well is Kelowna. Again, they kicked off the inaugural CPL on tour, and you know, I think they set a record, excuse me, for attendance at the Apple Bowl with that match, and that was a 0-0. So I think those could be two really good contenders, and then you always have to wonder about somewhere else in southwestern Ontario, just given the population and of course the businesses that are here.
2: What about a province like Saskatchewan? And I know their name has come up the last couple of years with regards to could it survive, would it survive, do we have an investor? I mean, obviously we've got BC, we've got Alberta, we skipped Saskatchewan, we did have Manitoba, Ontario was well spoken for, now we've got Quebec and we've got the Maritimes. Do we really need to get into a Saskatchewan province, whether it's either of the two main cities, to we don't want to be calling a true coast-to-coast league because we don't have St. John's, Newfoundland.
1: Of course.
2: But the fact of the matter is, getting a Saskatchewan team might give a bit more of a balance and the opportunity to maybe look at 2-5 team divisions where you can have more of a CFL impact to it with regards to playoffs and things along those lines. Is that something that, have you been hearing anything with regards to Saskatchewan? And do you think personally that's something that you would like to see? Is that a team in a Saskatoon, for example? I lived in Saskatchewan for 5 years.
1: Yeah.
2: I know from a football standpoint back in the mid-80s, it wasn't very strong. It was just sort of in its infancy with regards to coming along. Drew Becky was in Saskatchewan for a while. So it's a situation where, is that something that I think the league really should be looking at, is getting into there so we can try and get that balance with regards to East and West going?
1: I know one of the things that the league is interested in is creating that sort of conference system. Because, you know, let's face it, it's a grueling, grueling flight to go from, you know, Halifax to Vancouver, as they do, you know, each way, of course. So conferences would provide that balance. And I think for the long-term sustainability of the league, it would be a very good thing. It's just, how do you divide it? Obviously, having more prairie teams would help with that. I don't know very much about the market itself of Saskatchewan. It's one of those things where you need the whole province to kind of pitch in and rally around them, like the Rough Riders, for example, in the CFL. You need to create that local fervor for sport and have, you know, that be where people go for a good time and to hang out with their friends. I'm not saying that it can't be done. I would love to see it. You know, I would love to see every province in Canada to have a CPL club of some sort. My family's originally from Newfoundland, and you know, I was having conversations with people who were like, you know, it would be pretty cool to have a CPL club in St. John's playing, of course, at the historic King George Field where Canada qualified for the 1986. So it's one of those things where, you know, it would be great to see it, but at the end of the day, it comes down to money. One of the things, though, that we'll see what James Johnson has to say about it, but you know, there's been a lot of talk about this past World Cup and the interest in conversations and, of course, the investment that's going to follow. Well, you know, just looking at the numbers and how well watched those Canada matches were, I think now is the time to strike with the irons while the iron's hot. Mm-hmm. You know, there's a reason that they're teasing they're going to do two expansions in 2027 and then one in 2028. And then for my money, it's just like, okay, well, where's the investment then? Because there's got to be some sort of you know, influx boost that clubs like the Wanderers, like Atletico Ottawa, can get to, you know, kind of move up to that next level in terms of match day operations, in terms of how their players travel, in terms of how they eat, and all those things, you know, will make a difference.
0: Who's the next Thiago Coimbra on this Halifax team that maybe is due for a move elsewhere?
1: Yeah, the Wanderers had a lot of turnover this past year. You know, they ended up only retaining 10 players, if my memory is correct. So as a result, there's an influx, and a lot of them are young. One of the things that was a bit maybe surprising when Vanni Sartini came is everyone assumed with his ties and connections that all of a sudden the Wanderers were going to jettison up to the very top and compete for trophies, which is, of course, the goal of the club. But the way the recruitment worked out is they brought in a lot of young players. And, you know, that's both a blessing and a curse. You can see the curse part and where the Wanderers are on the standing. You know, there's been a, you know, welcome to the show moment for a few of the players so far this year. But the flip side is they're only going to get better. One of the players that I've really enjoyed watching so far this year is former Toronto FC Academy player Lucas Holguin. So, you know, he plays as a defensive midfielder. He's quite young. He's small. But technically, I think he's very, very good. And, you know, there was a couple shimmies and shakes he made on the pitch today. His drive at one point, you know, was kind of, the thing that set up, Halifax's first goal with him kind of, you know, dropping deep to collect the ball, moving through midfield, laid it off to, the left-sided center back, hits Lorenzo, and then all of a sudden it's a through ball and a goal. And
2: it was really poor marking, by the way, by Ottawa. Nobody even got close to any of the three players.
1: again, that's a different kettle of fish, my friend. You could say something about Ottawa's second half as well. It, you know, the Wanderers probably had two or three opportunities that probably should have gone in the back of the net.
2: Definitely.
1: You know, that's again the reason that where they are in the standing is they don't always put the ball in the back of the net when they should. But Olguin's a really promising player. I could see him again. Where I think he's 19, turning 20, so he's good. And the other one as well is Tavio Ciccarelli. Tavio, of course, came over. He's from Winnipeg originally. He went over to Europe. He played in some English academies, including Sheffield United. Signed a exceptional young talent contract with the Wanderers, and really didn't get a sniff for 2 years. If I'm being honest, he got it. A smattering of minutes over 2 years, didn't really get the opportunity to shine, but he was doing really well in the development squad. And so this year, Sartini's been playing him as kind of a super sub, and his goals per 90 leads the league. He hasn't played very many minutes, but he still managed to bag 5 goals, almost exclusively coming on as a sub. And you know, he's one of those players where, you know, you look from the physical side, he's not super tall, he's not super strong, but what he is he's got really good football IQ. And so he's able to be that fox in the box. And, you know, it's one of those things where these young players, you could see them and, you know, he's only got, whatever, 20 professional appearances, if even to his name. You know, once he gets to 60 or 70, like, think of Matteo Debrienne, you know, it took him a little while, first in Winnipeg and then here in Ottawa before he took off. And, you know, he's playing fantastic in Europe.
2: I just got one last, about a current Halifax player is, we've seen him when he sort of first started out in his career here, when he moved to Ottawa, played for a couple of years. He was in and out with the lineup, didn't get an awful lot. Then he went to Pacific and he made a name for himself out there. Now he's moved to the other East Coast. Thomas Mergeiger, on and off the field, what has he brought to the Halifax Wanderers?
1: It's just a mentality. I'm sure you guys know Thomas a little bit, but, you know, I don't think there's a player on the Wanderers who better, you know, embodies that warrior mentality. It's like he sets the standards as training with the young guys. He'll admit himself, you know, he can be pretty hard on them, but he's also trying to show them what it's like to be a professional. And you know, he's the loudest guy on the pitch. I mean, when he was out with injury earlier this year and then came back, you know, the volume went up like 10 octaves just with the amount he talks. He's always talking, whether it be screaming orders in French or English. And like last year, you saw him introduce a solidity to the back line that Halifax had lacked previously. You know, again, they've been a bit porous in past iterations, but Thomas Mergeiger, having him back in the line, has been huge for the squad, and you know, I don't think it's a coincidence that the Wanderers have done much better since the World Cup break. They've gelled a little bit more. They got some players back from injury, and you know, if they could just tap a few more into the back of the net, who knows what they can do this season.
0: Josh, this has been fantastic. Really appreciate you joining us here. Of course, we're in a weather delay until 4:10, so we still have at least another 25 minutes before they're going to resume play. 1-1 the score, middle of the second half, Atletico Ottawa and Halifax Wanderers. Before we let you go, just tell us where people can find your stuff.
1: Yeah, 100%. As mentioned, I run a blog, so if people can search up hfxfootballpost.ca online and read all about the Tides and the Wanderers.
0: There you go. Josh, really appreciate the time.
1: Yeah, pleasure, fellas. Thank you.
0: Josh Healy joining us here as we continue with our weather delay. Thomas Stockton expected to join us here shortly as well to take us closer to 4:10 and hopefully no more lightning in the area. 1-1 the score here in the second half. 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
0: Back inside TD Place, AJ Jakubek, Gord Smith, and now we're pleased to be joined by Thomas Stockton from Atletico Ottawa.
2: Hello there.
0: Hello, Thomas. How are you?
1: Oh, delightful, you know. It's not an Atletico Ottawa summer season unless there's one big rain delay. So
0: yes.
1: Here we are.
0: So we're in the middle of weather delay, hoping for a restart around 4:10. So we've got another 20 minutes. Hopefully, team's back on the pitch in 10 minutes. 1-1 the score. We're about midway through the second half. So tell us from your perspective, head of comms here for Atleti, how you got time to join us, so it can't be that bad, but just take us through just this delay from your perspective as you try and keep things on the tracks.
1: Yeah, they informed us much earlier in the day that there was a strong probability that there was going to be some kind of weather event over the city in the afternoon, but everyone was telling us it was going to be 4 o'clock. I was like, this is dandy. I'll be outside on a patio before that weather comes to here. It's no problem at all. Hopefully, you know, reveling in and enjoying an Atleti win against Halifax Wanderers. But obviously the weather starts coming in. They were telling us that there was a weather event coming down from the north and one coming up from the south sort of simultaneously. And, you know, it's kind of a little bit unpredictable when they meet each other, kind of what was going to happen there. So, but overall, super smooth messaging. I think one of the things that we got as big feedback from the fans in stadium last year was about the number of announcements in stadium for the fans who were here to give them a little bit more information, which I think we did a fantastic job on today with a collaboration with obviously the great team at OSEG and TD Place. But what I would say is I think we gave them too much communication, because once they started realizing what time it is, I saw the number of people heading out. So I'm hoping that just means that they were looking for somewhere to get dry and maybe have a cheeky bevy or something during that delay, as we allow re-entry in these circumstances as well. So you don't force people to just shelter in place on the concourse, especially when that rain lets up a little bit, get them, you know, the Lansdowne Entertainment District is fantastic. And if you can, you know, take advantage of that, let them get out, stretch their legs a little bit, maybe get dry, and then come back in. Hopefully we have a good crowd for the last 25 odd minutes of this game to help push Atleti on in what is a really big game in the playoff race as well. You know, Halifax might be in sixth place, but they're only 4 points behind us. And, you know, we fell to a defeat against Vancouver last weekend away. Really, really good Vancouver team under Martin Nash, who a lot of soccer fans in the local area will know a lot about. Fantastic guy, but probably even better at his job, especially when he has the right setup around him. And, you know, they went on to beat Forge as well, right?
0: Should have been the coach. And I say to OSEG all the time, they blew it when Mark DeSantos left.
1: Mm.
0: Martin Nash should have been the coach. Mm. Like, that's the bottom line. When you've got lightning in a bottle and your resources are nowhere near what teams like the New York Cosmos were spending, 1.5 million euros on Raul, 1.5 million euros on Marcus Senna. That in itself was about three times the budget, if not more, the entire playing staff and of the Ottawa Fury at that point. They had something really good there, and they broke it up. You know, they went with Paul Dalglish. He ended up not being very good for the club. They brought in an absolute jerk in Nikola Popovich after that, which obviously didn't... Like, you could have had Martin Nash as the head coach
2: for 5 years,
0: and here we are a decade later, and he might win coach of the year this year in the Canadian Premier League. So I'm happy for him, but that was, to me, a mistake by OSEG 10 years ago and not promoting him when Mark DeSantos left.
1: I plead the fifth.
2: Thomas, you're involved, obviously, in the communication side, direct, all that kind of stuff with regards to media and the press and public relations and things along those lines. But let's focus a little bit more on your sort of interaction with the squad. Now, an awful lot of upheaval, obviously, from a successful 2025 season to 2026. A lot of star players left, players that have been in this community for a couple of years, like a Nathan Ingham, for example, had really ingrained himself in the culture of football here in Ottawa. You got star players like Salter, Rodriguez, obviously moving on. Didic, as much as he didn't play last year, still a big part of what was the club. So a lot of upheaval on the playing standpoint. Players that came in, for my money, not really the same level of quality. Unfortunate, it is what it is. But then you have the upheaval of the coach leaving and now having to bring in a new coach with a new system, new tactics, new formation, new philosophy. Is it just a case of the maddening consistent inconsistency that we've had over the course of 2026, or is there a light at the end of the tunnel for anyone that's listening in or even watching here this afternoon that we're going to get it right in the long term?
1: It's a great question and a fantastic topic of conversation. And, you know, I'm always split a little bit when I try and talk and think about this, because at the end of the day, I was a season seat member in 2020, 2021, and 2022 before I joined the club full time in 2023. And, you know, I look at it from a much more like professional lens now with much greater understandings of the inner workings of the club and what the club is trying to accomplish, especially since we had the executive level change, in management ahead of the 2025 season and, you know, really started to cement what our core values are as an organization. So, you know, I struggle a little bit with that because I take a gander at the most consistent teams in this league, Cavalry, whom you mentioned there, because obviously a couple of big players went from here to there after they lost against us in that fantastic game here at TD Place, as well as Forge FC. And, you know, I look at Cavs in particular and I say they're a fantastic organization on and off the pitch, top to bottom, really well run. Tommy Walden Jr. is not just a great head coach, but he is also the general manager of that football club. You know, they talk about the number of players that they move on off the field as well. Like, when they go to the retirement, I think it's called like, the Sunrise program. So when the sun sets on your career, the sun rises on your post career. And that's why they've had really good success in transitioning former Canadian players into front office staff. You know, none better example than Mason Trafford and the fantastic work he's doing in their front office. They're a really, really well run and really, really well set up club. But their U21 players are a TFC loanee and a goalie, playing behind Nathan Ingham, who, you know, we know obviously Nate was nurturing a couple of issues for the last 2 years whilst he was here, but, you know, incredible professional, looks after himself so, so well, that he was able to play through a lot of that. But, you know, that's what they're doing there. And, you know, our philosophy and our model here is slightly different, and it's about what we want to do and how we want to do it. And, it's, you know, I think it can be a little bit harder to get that bang on. Get that mix of like what you want to do from a philosophical point of view whilst also actually fundamentally creating something that has like really thrilling football, that wins football games and competes for titles. And last year was just a lightning in a bottle, right? Like you mentioned it earlier about the Fury, but like that was just everything came together. You know, David Rodriguez was on his way out of Atletico San Luis, you know, and then he has the season he has here, and now he's scoring against Messi in the League's Cup the other night, opening the score with a header, by the way. Saw him score a header whilst he was with us, even in training. So, you know, like that was it. Sam Salter, who'd been here a couple of years, and, you know, GM JD Ulanowski would have always told you that he believed so much in Sam Salter's potential and what he could bring. But I think a lot of people would have bet against Sam Salter scoring 10 plus goals, never mind 20 goals in that season. And, you know, Balu Tabla, who had a pretty under the radar season, despite getting almost 20 goals and assists himself across all competitions. So, you know, it was a really lightning in the bottle moment. And I think we learned a lot by having that continental competition at the start of the year and kind of what it takes when you have so much turnover and you have to get that roster ready much earlier in the year. And I think, you know, regardless of opinion, I think you see it with some of the players who have left the club already this season and some of the changes in the areas the club has chosen to address in mid-season. I think they tell their own tale there. So, you know, that maddening inconsistent consistency or consistent inconsistency, so to speak, part of me just thinks that maybe that's just kind of what this is going to be. And
19: I find that kind of exciting, that I think, like, I go into every season and be like, are we going to be a team that's scratching into the playoffs? Are we going to be a firm playoff team? Are we going to be a title contending team? And, you know, throughout the season, you kind of go through these peaks and valleys. And, you know, I remember back in 2024 and, you know, halfway through the season, we're kind of top of the Canadian Premier League. Cavalry come here and, we have a really poor game. We fall to a defeat and then we don't win in 10. And then we sort of scramble into that third, fourth place, in the end with the playoffs and fell to a Forge actually in the semi-final that year. And I felt like it was away in Hamilton. I actually felt like we dominated them. I think it was our best game in months when we went there. And Sissoko in particular had a fantastic performance in midfield that day. So yeah, I think, at this level, what I want to see, as a fan, yeah, I think I'd love to see the Cavs Forge model, of course, where you kind of have those like namesakes who stay here year after year. And, you know, we do have a goal of having that, you know, since 2022, Balu Tablo has been here for like, what, four of those five seasons. And he's made a name for himself here. You know, Manu's been here for a couple of years now as well. And, you know, I would, especially on a personal note, because he was a friend of mine, I would really have loved for Nathan to stay here as well and continue to be the lead for us, on the pitch, but as well as in the community. But I think as long as the club is staying true to who the club is and you are getting what the club is telling you that the club wants to be, which is a team that's going to give opportunities to young players. We're just on the threshold of those 2,000 mandatory minutes for U21 players. Again, second year in a row where we're going to become the first club that hits that. Never mind the fact that we've also played 4,000 minutes of U23 players this year, which although it isn't a league mandated rule or whatnot, like it still shows the dedication that the club has towards progressing young Canadian players. And frankly, all of these people talking about the idea of CPL should be selling players and making X amount for them. Well, until a Canadian Premier League player leaves the Canadian Premier League and really does something, you know, really does something, then the value of the Canadian Premier League player is not going to be there. And we think that you're going to have to move players on and give them these opportunities to go somewhere else. And once a Canadian Premier League player goes somewhere and really makes it. I mean, Mateo and Sam are doing something of that already in Geis. But if you can go even one level above, now all of a sudden the eyeballs are going to be here and the value is going to be here. And all these other clubs are going to be looking at their models and being like, oh, how can we now reinvent our wheel to start doing something that he would have perfected?
0: Thomas Stockting joining us, Director of Communications for Atletico Ottawa, in the middle of a weather delay, although we're getting closer. We're about 10 minutes away from the restart, and the players are back on the pitch now. Who's the next? Mateo Debrienne, Sam Salter, David Rodriguez to make a move. Does it feel like, I mean, Noah Botney, I mean, obviously that's a situation where he's waiting for a move, but when you look at Sergei Kozlovsky, 18 years old, captaining Canada against Mexico yesterday, they get to the U20 World Cup for the first time in 20 years, unfortunately couldn't get into the Olympics as well, but is that maybe the next player that's due for, you know, a big move?
19: Yeah, and like, look, obviously I'm privy to no real information on this front, but from a fan point of view, it's gotta be, hasn't it? It's gotta be. And like, he's getting taller and taller and taller and bigger and bigger and bigger. And you chap spoke to him not long after he first signed here as a 16-year-old. And you're talking to him and you're like, there's no way you're 16. Like, even just the way he carries himself as a person and off the field. And as you say, this is his first year stepping up into that U20 Canadian squad, having been the captain of the U17 team. And as you say, last night he walks out as the captain of Canada against Mexico in a game where a referee and performance are love to harp on about referees, don't we? But that was a difficult game to watch as a fan of that team, wanting to see the Canadian team do well. But you know, we know from the reports that we've had from camp that Jesse Marsh likes him as a person, likes him as a professional, likes what he can bring. You know, defenders can be hard to come by in this country, never mind left-footed ones. So I think he has a real potential there to go and do something. And yeah, I mean, I would be disappointed if he's here in a couple of years' time. I want him to go and take that next step. And I think for everyone, it's about accepting like a player of that potential and a player of that talent. What kind of remuneration can the club get back for giving him the platform and the experience that he's needed to go and step on, whilst also not getting caught up by the idea of what a number should be to ensure that he makes the right move to be able to keep stepping forward? Because like I said earlier, like if he can step away and make a name for himself, now every player in the Canadian Premier League becomes more valuable because of it.
2: Just one last one from me, Thomas. With regards to the buzzwords around the country and the CPL's football culture, we talk an awful lot about it. You're obviously involved with the supporters group on a fairly regular basis. We think back to football culture in this city goes as far back as 2014 when the Ottawa Fury started up. Were those 4 or 5 years of the Ottawa Fury crucial to make sure that when 2019 arrived, and as much as it was on the Island Games, that when we finally had supporters here at TD Place, that it was already a solid enough base that organically just continued to grow and grow?
19: Yeah, look, like, no one can... We've had this conversation, right, and it's not even just the Ottawa Fury. Mm-hmm. Go back to Intrepid, Capital yeah. City FC, you
2: right.
19: know, like,
2: right. yep.
19: soccer has had its place in this landscape for a long time, but, you know, I think in general, the general populace will still probably look at it outside of the level of professional. Actually, funnily enough, to take you on a tangent here, I've just been studying for my Canadian citizenship test, which I sat last Monday.
2: Study capital cities?
19: I sat it last Monday, passed it with flying colors, so, you know, I'm going to be excited to be looking at that next step as a Canadian. But one of the things they talk you through is the official sports of Canada, and hockey being the winter one and lacrosse being the summer one, especially with the indigenous connotations towards it. But when they refer to soccer, specifically in this book, they refer to it as a game, mm-hmm. not as like a sport. They talk about basketball, baseball, mm-hmm. football, and hockey and lacrosse as sports. And it's like soccer has the most registered participants across the country and is a very popular game.
2: Yeah,
19: and
2: right.
19: even just like reading this book and just seeing like that is the lens through which this sport is looked at. And this is what the Canadian Premier League is doing. This is what the FIFA World Cup has done in North America, is trying to transition this idea that it's a recreational sport game that you play up until the age of 16 and then you go and do something else, something to do in the summer when hockey's not on, to actually being something that is a part of the culture of Canadian fabric and Canadian life, but also a real a possible prospect for a career for players, for coaching staff, mm-hmm. and even for people like myself who get to work for a professional sports team in their city. If you told 8-year-old me that he'd be working for a professional soccer team at the age of 30, married to a beautiful Canadian woman, I would have probably not cared that much. I'm still 8 years old, but
2: still an Arsenal fan, right?
19: Yeah. Well, like Nick Chateau, you gave me a nice shout out on the drive the other day, actually, AJ. I appreciated that.
0: Last one, just on Gustavo Leal. Came here from Brazil, the new head coach. What's it been like working with him, and just what have you seen in terms of how he operates? Mm.
19: If Diego Mejia was your motorbike riding, leather jacket wearing fun uncle, Gustavo Leal is more of a university professor, father of three energy. He's always up for a little dad joke, always up for a little awkward humor with the squad. He likes to make people laugh, but when he goes stern, he doesn't get loud. He actually probably goes down a level and gets quieter, and the intensity, really, you feel it like a weight in the room when he really wants to hammer home a message. He wants to play direct football as well. You know, I think that's something the team is still coming to terms with. We see a lot of back and forth in these first games under him, a lot of misplaced passes, but what he wants is for the team to be vertical. He's like, get the ball up the pitch as quickly as possible, as often as possible, and off the pitch, working with him from a media point of view, his English is already really, really good for someone who's been living in Brazil and Mexico for pretty much his entire life. It's his third or fourth language. He's so eager to review the tape and understand how he was answering things and telling me what he wanted his answer to be and how we can help him get his message across as well. So, you know, as a person, I don't think we could ask for better. And he's so dedicated to the progress of young players and youth players, which, again, I think just speaks to the club's now, like, core philosophy and actually sticking true to that rather than, you know, Diego going and now us doing something completely different because of the whims of a head coach. The head coach is brought in for the mandate of the club rather than the other way around.
0: What was the exact time of the delay?
19: The exact time of the delay or the exact time when the game stops?
0: I'm looking at the exact time of the delay.
19: The clock stopped at 66:32, and that was at 2:30. Ooh. was at 2:42.
0: 2:42. We were able to kill about an hour and a half. So,
19: wow.
0: Thanks.
2: That's like the icicle ball last year. The same thing. Yeah. We had that, all that between the extra time and getting the field cleared
19: and
2: away.
19: And the best bit of that whole bit was the 10 seconds of dead air there as I scrolled through my phone to try and figure out that time. So sorry about that.
0: No, all good. Thomas, really appreciate the time today and look forward to the restart here in mere moments.
19: Almost said Letty.
0: When we come back, we will have the restart. It's the 67th minute, 1-1 Atletico Ottawa and Halifax Wanderers. This is Atletico Ottawa Soccer on TSN 1200.
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0: Welcome back inside TD Place. Just about set to restart this one at 4:10. Basically a 90-minute delay. 1-1 the score, Atletico Ottawa and Halifax Wanderers. And we're in the 67th minute as we're set to restart. Couple of subs on for Atleti. They just brought on Diego Gutierrez for his home debut. And also Jean Yelis C. So Tim Arnault and Koke are off. The that sound to where it needs to be, and we're ready to go.
2: Yeah, and I don't know how many spectators hung around to see out this hour and a half.
0: Like, and that's why I was adjusting the natural sound. Feels like less. Hard for us to tell. Of course, it's the south side lower where the fans sit, so we don't really get a view of how many are here, but sounds like fewer, even though there's still some hardy ones in Section W making some noise.
2: Well, it is going to be very interesting to see which team picks up from where we left off at 66 minutes and 32 seconds. But at the tail end of the delay, or the beginning of the delay, a couple of players were coming on for Halifax. Rampersad obviously has come on.
0: And
2: Troisi. So
0: Halifax pushes this forward. Here's Bambula. And a big stop there by Cloutier, who just got on the other side of Jason Bambula. Another opportunity for Halifax here in the second half.
2: Yeah, basically picking up from where they left off. We had the big incident with the penalty kick shout, the FVS review. But what a terrific play that was by Cloutier getting in behind, because Bambula had made a terrific run between the two defenders. A lovely ball slipped through to him. And just as he was about to have the shot, Cloutier stuck a leg out and blocked it. But it's a corner kick on that very far side to a right for Halifax.
0: So 69th minute corner for Halifax. Left-footed outswinging corner coming up here. Here's the delivery headed away by Garcia, who's got the Atleti goal. Aria scored for Halifax. He's already been subbed off, though. The 11 for Atleti, Colongo in goal. Back four now of Aguiar, Cloutier, and Bomio and SC. You've got Aparicio and Gutierrez in central midfield. Garcia on the left. Your attacking mids, Balou and Antonoro, and it's Florio Chateau up top. Atleti on the ball now. Center circle. It's Aguiar. Pushes forward. 35 yards out. Now to Gutierrez. Wide right. Assi. Gutierrez. Ball to the middle looking for Antonoro, cut off by Finn Linder. Here's Ballou on the left. Comes back to Aguiar. Now to Kluche. Pitch is wet.
2: Yeah, it will be very interesting to see if any, you know, if the footwear's been changed to go to something, giving them a little bit more traction in this wet surface. However, the ball will also arrive a lot quicker at players' feet too.
0: Good ball here towards Garcia, but that was from Antonoro. Stepping up, edge of the 18 to grab it was the keeper, Marco Carducci for Halifax, as we played 70 minutes. 1-1 the score. Four-point lead for Atletico Ottawa. They sit fourth in the final playoff spot right now with 13 games remaining. Four up on Supra, who play tonight against Cavalry. Four up on Halifax. So this is a true six-pointer here, as we talked about a couple of hours ago. Halifax on the ball here. And it's good work by Isaiah Johnston to keep possession as it comes to Calgary in the middle. Over on the left, Telfer. And this will go out for a Halifax corner in the 72nd minute, 1-1 the score.
2: Yeah, good movement there by the Wanderers, just around the 18-yard box, moving it from right all the way to the left. I think they could have possibly delivered the ball into the box a little bit quicker, but they just delayed, allowing Ballou to get across there and make the stop. But another corner kick on the far side. Certainly Halifax have come out better than the two teams after the break.
0: Here's the delivery. This is a right-footed in-swinger, and the header misses the target from close range. Opportunity there from Thomas Mayer Jaguar. He put it over the bar.
2: Yeah, just a ball, a straightforward ball whipped into the back post area. Mayer Jaguar rose above two defenders to get his head on it. Just couldn't get above the ball to direct it on target.
0: Atleti push this forward on the right. It's Assi now to Aparicio. Back to Assi on the right. 30 yards out. Cuts into the middle. Now to Ballou. Lays this wide right. It comes back to Ballou. Into the middle for Gutierrez. Over on the left. Ball bounces, taken by Antonoro. Antonoro whips it across, headed away. Now on the right, comes to Assi to the byline with a cross. Oh, it's cleared by Mayer Jaguar, but out for a corner for Atleti. Good work by Assi on the right.
2: Well, I think the one thing that these substitutions have allowed is a little bit more balance. You've allowed Antonoro to go back out to a flank position, a winger position. And I think that's where he's far more dangerous. I thought when he was playing in the middle of the park, he was getting caught too often in possession. Some of his passes weren't going where they are. Now you've given him the goal in mind of just getting down the flank, take your defender on.
0: Left-footed in-swinging corner coming up here from Atleti. Aguiar has the option to go short as well. 74th minute, they do play it short. Comes to Aparicio. Back of the right for Aguiar. Cross is whipped in. It's high in the air and headed wide. It does take a deflection for another corner.
2: Yeah, and Bormio and Chateau were at the back post there, and I think it was Chateau that possibly got the last touch on it from an Ottawa standpoint. The referee saying that he did hear it come off the defender.
0: They play it short off this corner again. Ballou into the middle. Aparicio takes a shot from distance, but it was rising and it misses the target. It will be a goal kick for Halifax. 74th minute, 1-1.
2: Yeah, he's had a couple of those type efforts today. Just gotten underneath the ball. Technique was just a little bit off there, and it was always rising up and over the crossbar. A good little pushback here from Ottawa the last couple of minutes. Halifax have been the better of the two teams as far as territorial setup goes since we kicked off again after the hour and a half or so delay.
0: Atletico Ottawa push it across their back line. Ronnie Mbomio.
2: Antonoro was absolutely wide open here on the left touchline. No, not blue shirt within 20 yards of him.
0: Fouché to his left for Aguiar. Now Cloutier plays it over the top looking for SC. Headed away, but right to Garcia. Right-footed effort, and that's blocked. It will go out for another Atletico Ottawa corner.
2: Yeah, poor defensive header there by Telford. He should have seen right away that Garcia was standing right in front of him about 10 yards away, and the header needed to be off to the sideline, but he knocked it right back into play, and Garcia had one thing in mind. Fortunately for Halifax, it got blocked. However, it is a corner kick on the far side to our left once again for Ottawa.
0: Quarter of an hour plus stoppage time remaining. 1-1 the score. Atleti take this corner short. Antonoro for Aguiar. Drifts in across, and it finds Fleury Chateau's head, but over the bar it goes for a goal kick, Halifax.
2: Yeah, good first-time ball whipped in there. Chateau just got in front of his defender, and unfortunately, again, much similar to Thomas Meyer-Jaguer on the other end of the field, just couldn't get above the ball to direct it down towards goal.
0: Minute, 1-1 the score. As Carducci plays it long, headed by Atleti's Daniel Aguiar. Second ball won by Aparicio. A little head tennis here. It's finally, as it's brought back to ground, and it goes off of the Atleti defender Aguiar last for a Halifax throw. Off the throw, Aparicio trying to win it back. And this goes off Halifax last. It will be an Atleti throw. Aparicio gets it in play quickly. But Halifax have it. It's Linder. And they push it wide left. Telfer. 77th minute. Let it go Ottawa 1 on a goal from Emiliano Garcia. Halifax Wanderers 1. Miguel Aria opened the scoring in the 39th minute before the equalizer in the 62nd from Garcia. Ball goes off. It will be an Atletico Ottawa throw.
2: That should have been a Halifax throw. That quite clearly went off Aguiar.
0: Long ball here towards Fleury Chateau. He gains possession 30 yards out on the left. Plays it into space. Here's Ballou. Ballou for Atletico Ottawa. Foul brought down just outside the penalty area, and this is going to be a real dangerous spot. About 2 yards beyond, it's about 12 yards from the byline, but 2 yards to the left of the edge of the 18, and so Atleti's going to have a real dangerous spot to work this free kick from.
2: Yeah, good strength there by Ballou, just holding off Finn Linder, turning him there to the left, and as he broke away into the 18-yard box, or just outside the 18-yard box, got pulled down. Pretty much every red and white shirt in the attacking third outside of... Is that Ballou Tablo? That's, no, John Agnella, sorry. It's about midfield right now. Everyone else in a red and white shirt is in the attacking third. Gutierrez and Ballou taking up positions at the edge of the 18-yard box. Manny making his way back towards John Agnella as well. But danger here for Halifax. They've got to make sure they've got everybody picked up inside that box. They're also looking at a couple of substitutions coming in shortly as well.
0: Yeah, not surprised, especially when listening to Josh Healy, best goals per 90 rate in the CPL. It is going to be Tavio Ciccarelli who's coming on along with another ex-Ottawa Fury player in Adonijah Reed. As Antonoro sizes up this free kick from a dangerous spot to the left of the penalty area. Two-man wall. It is a shot towards the goal, but it's off a Halifax defender as it's cleared towards the halfway line. I see is there for Atleti towards Mbomio, but Halifax get to this, and this could be danger on the counter as Colongo is out to play at about 10 yards beyond the Atleti penalty area. Finally comes down for Aguiar as Atleti have it at the halfway line. 80th minute, 1-1. Atletico Ottawa still with a lot of options on the bench. Julian Dunn, Joaquim Colange, Wes Timoteo, Cameron Habibula. We'll see what Gustavo Leal decides. But in the meantime, here's Antonoro. Now to Ballou. Goal! Golazo! Golazo!
3: Goal! Ballou! What a rocket from the left foot of Ballou Tabla. 80th minute goal. Atleti turn this on its head from 1-0 down to 2-1 up. They lead it here at TD Place.
6: AG, I mentioned about 10 minutes ago the fact that Gabby Antonoro's back in his more natural position, in a wide position on the flank. A tremendous ball by Manny Aparicio, about 45 yards, split out to Gabby. Gabby just played it into the path of Ballou, and an absolute rocket into the roof of the net for 2-1.
0: So, let it go Ottawa. For the third time this season at home, have turned a deficit into a lead. We'll see if they can hold on now as some subs come on for Halifax. Off is Lucas Olguin. On is Adonijah Reed. On is Tavio Ciccarelli. I didn't see who else came off.
2: I think it was number 5, Olguin, and number... I've got scored off here. Bambula.
0: Okay, Bambula is the second.
2: Yes. Which would stand for reason if you're putting on Ciccarelli. But what a goal that was. An absolute fantastic ball played by Manny out to the left for Gabby. And a terrific strike. You could possibly question Carducci getting beat on the near post, much like you could Colongo for the first goal for Halifax this afternoon. But when you're hitting it with such venom, such power,
0: I don't think
2: you're just flapping at it as it's coming back out from hitting the back of the net.
0: Yeah, maybe if you're Donnarumma, you're stopping that. Maybe. That was a rocket.
2: It really was.
0: 2-1. Let it go Ottawa in the lead. 82nd minute here. And Halifax now attacking. Telfer, good ball towards Ciccarelli, but over his head, and this will go out for an Atleti throw, just missed from being a goal kick right near the corner flag. Well, these would be a massive 3 points for Atletico Ottawa, and that's the quality. Like, Ballou Tabla is as talented a player as anyone in this league, and that's the quality that he could provide. And he's had a real good season. Player of the month for a reason.
2: I believe that's now his 8th goal on the year. Terrific. And I was talking with Sudsy and Creature yesterday on TSN. I was saying he's the type of player that when things aren't going well for a team, he can put the team on his back and he can carry and he can will them to those 3 points. But you cannot count out the contribution of Manny Aparicio's ball out wide to Antonoro. And Antonoro to have the vision to see Ballou was making the run in the channel. An outstanding passage of play between those three players.
0: Here's Aparicio now to Fleurio Chateau at the halfway line. The Ottawa native comes back to Manny Aparicio, the Atleti captain. On the right side, it's Assi, able to beat one defender as he gains the halfway line into the Halifax half. Comes back to Diego Gutierrez. Nice to have a player of that caliber that can play in central midfield off the bench now. Certainly tough to beat the midfield duo that Atleti have in Aparicio and Koke, but
2: you're exactly right, because when one of those two has to come off, you didn't have a ready-made replacement.
0: You didn't have that Zapater.
2: No, and you were struggling a little bit to make sure you maintained that momentum and consistency in your defensive midfield area, and that's exactly what Gutierrez has given you.
0: Ball from Aguiar over the top, and a good one. Here's Antonoro, plays it across, Lirio Chateau, but he just couldn't get good contact on that as he swung with his left boot, and it remains 2-1.
2: And that's that directness that we were talking about with Thomas. Obviously, with the new coach coming in, a long ball up and over the top.
0: Here's Isaiah Johnston for Halifax, as this is end-to-end stuff in the 85th minute. Atleti leading 2-1. Halifax desperate to ensure that Atleti doesn't come away with all 3 points and a 7-point lead on them by the end of the day. Rampersad wearing the captain's armband moves it forward, and It's going to be a free kick for Halifax. Dead center about 35 yards out is Adonijah Reed, able to win a free kick. Three goals for Adonijah Reed as a member of the Ottawa Fury. They all came in the same game.
2: I don't remember that game.
0: I don't remember who they played, but I do remember he had the hat trick. Which I believe was the first in Fury history. So here we go.
2: He's going to have a shot here.
0: He's going to be about 34 yards out.
2: It's the rebound, the spill you worry about if in the surface.
0: And stepping up. It was a low drive from Calgary. Doesn't get through. And Halifax regroups here about 45 yards out. Out wide left, it's Telfer.

0: again, if you think back, there was an FVS review. There was another review of an offside. So we should have...
1: Five, four maybe, at least.
0: I'm going to say five or six.
1: Yeah, okay. That's possible with it.
0: Just based on those two reviews. Along with, you know, no, there haven't been a ton of subs. Three different windows have been used. We're going to get another one here because Cameron Habibula and Joaquim Coulonge both getting late instructions for Atletico Ottawa. Is it Letty have it on the left inside the Halifax half? It's Antonoro. Played back by Gutierrez to Aguiar. Now to Gutierrez.
1: Lots of space on that far side for Mbomio and Asi.
0: And Gutierrez sees that, whips it. What a great ball.
1: Oh, fantastic. Much like the Manny one.
0: On the right, Garcia lays it off. Asi with a cross and overhit it a little bit. Kept in play on this near side by Antonoro. Now to Ballou. For Aparicio. Onto his right foot. The shot! Oh! Almost another absolute beauty after the goal from Ballou off the bar from Manny Aparicio. That would have finished it in the 88th minute.
1: You could see the minute he received that ball, that's exactly what he was going to do. Shift it onto his right foot, curl it into the top-hand corner, almost postage stamp-like. But my goodness, it crashed off the crossbar and I think it came all the way back out to the penalty spot. It was hit with such pace and power. The Ballou coming off there.
0: So it is the goal scorer, Ballou.
1: Garcia, too.
0: And Emiliano Garcia, the other goal scorer, off Habibula and Coulonge on.
1: And Antonora will just move over, I think, to the right side again, over to the right flank with Coulonge playing down the left. I mean, the coach just trying to get some fresh legs in. I don't think there's any tactical change. I don't think he's trying to play defensively because nothing in the back line was changed. I think it's more or less just a case of get fresh legs on there. If we need to get back to help out on a counter-attack basis, we can do so.
0: Let it go, Ottawa. Push forward here on the right. John Yalasi. As we enter the 90th minute here at TD Place. 2-1 at Letty lead. Which would be a massive result. Man, if Cavalry could win later tonight, you would have a 7-point lead on the chasing pack. With 12 games left, Supra will have a game in hand after tonight's match against Cavalry, but still some work to do here with a minute plus stoppage time remaining to try and hold off this desperate Halifax team.
1: Yeah, the assistant ref, the fourth official, sorry, does have another sub coming in. I believe this will be the final sub coming in for Halifax.
0: Yeah, Kareem Sewell waiting on the touchline. In the meantime, Halifax with possession. So it's just 4 minutes.
1: Yeah.
0: Okay. They might have a flight home tonight. They're looking at the clock and saying, we're not going to be able to get this.
1: Or reservations in the market for a dinner.
0: Well, here comes Halifax down the right. It's Alphonse. Cuts into the middle, 25 yards out. His ball met by Cloutier. Gutierrez, man, he's been good.
1: Yeah, he has.
0: In a short period of time. I always liked him at Valor, liked him at Cavalry. As Kareem Sewell.
1: 21.
0: So Jefferson Alphonse off, and it's Kareem Sewell on.
1: Yeah,
0: last gasp here from Manny Sartini, his last sub.
1: Gutierrez, the type of player that just put his foot on the ball and slow things down when it's going against you and just break up the momentum of the opposition. I think it's something he's done his entire career, and he's obviously being asked to do the same thing here this afternoon for Ottawa.
0: Long ball, and it's won by Fleury Chateau inside the penalty area. Down he goes, penalty for Atletico Ottawa as Fleury Chateau tripped inside the Halifax penalty area, no argument from Halifax.
1: I think that's Kareem Sewell, who's literally, his first touch was taken out. He hasn't even touched the ball yet. He took out Chateau, and it will be Chateau himself, number 21, dusting himself off. But a terrific play it was. A good ball once again played. Chateau had won the initial header. It broke to an Ottawa player.

0: He continued his run in behind. And when he got the touch ahead of So, was an FES review. Well, this is one of these, what do you call it, fishing expeditions. They're more or less just trying to see if he dived or not. But for my money, So did take him out. You could tell by the young lad himself. He knew right away he'd made contact and that he was getting... And again, if he's being called over to look at this, this is very interesting here.
1: Well, no, it's not.
0: I thought the fourth
1: review.
0: Official may have looked at it. My apologies. I thought the fourth official had looked at it and he's calling the referee across for it. But yeah, I mean, to me, it's a stonewall penalty. There was no contact on. And now, if whether they're saying that possibly So got his hands on, his foot on the ball.
1: That's the only thing that could maybe turn this the other way, but it feels like it's just a last gasp effort to try and reverse this with your second challenge if you're Vanni Sartini. We'll see what Matthew Suarez sees. In the meantime, our broadcast, which has now hit 3 hours and 36 minutes, gets a little bit longer.
0: It's got nothing on the icicle bowl last year, AJ. I think we were on air from start to finish for about six hours or something. It was a long day, that was, that's for sure. A highly entertaining and successful one, but
1: windows
0: a long
1: open.
0: One.
1: Windows open for the play.
0: Windows open, taps off. There you go. That might as well. You might as well have been up here with no shirts on because it was a bloody cold day. I'll tell you that. But when you win, you don't feel it, right?
1: Just having a long look at this, and now we'll see what the decision is from.
0: Maybe it isn't a penalty. Or is it?
1: I have no idea.
0: He's changed his mind now from giving the signal. He's not even bothering anymore. He's just going to run up to where the ball is and let everybody know at that point that it's a penalty kick.
1: Yeah, it's a penalty.
0: Because, again, fishing expedition, complete waste of everybody's time. All you've done... If he misses this, you've added a minute and a half.
1: I won't call that a fishing expedition.
0: Well,
1: I know
0: to do it, but...
1: It's the ones earlier in the game... But nonetheless, he had a long look at it. It's a penalty. And Nicolas Fleury-Aux-Chateau, in stoppage time, can seize all 3 points here for Atletico Ottawa. Looking for his second goal. Fleury-Aux-Chateau steps up. Oh, he stopped. As he went straight down the middle, and the keeper, Carducci, makes the save, so Halifax have a lifeline.
0: Far, far too lackadaisical on that penalty kick. It was a slow walk up, and it was just right down the middle of the goal. Dear, oh dear.
1: Well, here comes another sub for Atletico Ottawa. Julian Dunn will come on, replacing Gabby Antonoro, so they bring on an extra defender to try and finish this off.
0: Yeah, not the best of penalty kicks at all. And as much as there's next to no time left, I'm just wondering, somebody's just been handed a card here.
1: Well, it's an FES review, and it's coming from Gustavo Leal.
0: Yeah, and I wonder if he's saying that the player encroached.
1: Or if it was the keeper who was off the line.
0: Yeah.
1: So here we... Yeah, I don't think it was 6 hours for the icicle ball.
0: I'm sure, because you had a big delay at half-time.
1: Yeah.
0: Then you had a... Well, like an hour and a half almost. It felt like 2 hours.
1: I'm going to say 4.5.
0: Okay.
1: I'll say longer.
0: We were on the air a little bit longer post-game as well, so that might have been where I think a little bit more.
1: If you believe you were here for 6 hours.
0: I was here for about 12. I got here at 11 o'clock in the morning.
1: That's right. Well, we're at 3 hours and 39 minutes and counting on this one. Because of a weather delay.
0: Oh, somebody's getting a yellow card here. Yeah.
1: Oh, I think it's descent for...
0: No, it's because he's too close. That's what they're saying.
1: Yeah, exactly. So it's descent.
0: That's terrible.
1: So Loic Cloutier gets booked here. And so Matthew Suarez still having a look at this. And again, we don't know if it's encroachment or if it's the keeper who was off the line on that penalty from Fleury-Aux-Chateau, but clearly they saw something. And so we continue. We've played 6 minutes of stoppage time. We have no idea what he's going to Okay, well, whatever they did, it's play on here for Halifax.
0: I love the fact that during the game, we have absolutely no idea of the actual outcome of the FES.
1: Well, here's Habibullah now for Gutierrez. Is it Letty try to finish this off? Might be another minute or two of stoppage time. Hard to tell because we've had two stoppages within stoppage time, and we've played six, seven, having been given four. So I think there's probably another minute here maybe, but this is clearly going to be at the discretion of the referee, Matthew Suare. In the meantime, Atleti have a throw inside the Halifax half. Goes off of Coulonge. It's won back by Caligari. Sent towards the halfway line, but it goes out, and it will be an Atleti throw.
0: Yeah, they've just got to take all the stoppages and play you can. There's no point in just break up any opportunity that Halifax are going to have to try and get the ball up the other end of the park.
1: Here's the throw. It's brought down by Habibullah inside the Halifax half, and now Atleti concede a throw, but Halifax have a long ways to go here, and they went too far on that run-up to get the ball in. So a second effort here from Troisi to get this ball in play as he continues to be pushed back, and now he plays it back. Two Atleti players surrounding Troisi. Here's the final whistle. There's the final whistle. Atletico Ottawa once again with some second half magic, down 1-0 on a goal from Miguel Arria. It was Emiliano Garcia who tied it in the 62nd minute. Then we had the 90-minute weather delay, and Atleti, the stronger team, coming out of that with a brilliant goal started by Manny Aparicio, set up by Gabby Antonoro, and finished by the one and only CPL Player of the Month, Balu Tabla. Atletico Ottawa 2, Halifax Wanderers 1. A 7-point gap now between fourth place Atleti in the last playoff spot and the chasing pack, with Supra playing tonight. But this is a devastating loss for Halifax.
0: An absolutely crazy game. It had everything in it, and it's not even the craziest game we've seen in the last year here at TD Place. But full credit to Ottawa for coming back. An absolutely outstanding goal to win it. A well-worked goal, team goal, but I'm sure Halifax will rue the opportunities they had when they were up 1-0 to possibly make it 2 or even 3-0, and they're heading back down east with nothing to show for a somewhat solid effort here this afternoon.
1: Who's your man of the match?
0: You know what, there wasn't an awful lot of quality here out this afternoon, but when you have a goal scored the caliber of what we saw there by Balu Tabla, I think there's only one winner here this afternoon for player of the game for Ottawa, and it's Balu Tabla.
1: Well, that does it for today's match. Special shout out to Hannah Toth, who thought she was going to be in studio for a couple of hours today. How about double that?
0: Good job, Hannah.
1: Next broadcast comes to you on Tuesday as Atletico Ottawa turn their attention to the Canadian Championship. Quarterfinals, leg two. They're down 3-1 from the first match in Laval against FC Supra, but still... lots of time to turn that around with 90 minutes to try to force a semifinal matchup against Forge in the fall. Final score here once again, Atletico Ottawa 2, Halifax Wanderers 1. Thanks for listening. Have yourself a fantastic weekend.
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4: A few years, you want to talk about a team that has been positioning itself to have long-term success with the way they've handled things both on and off the field. And obviously, Kevin Jennings, having a veteran quarterback, having continuity on your roster is a premium in college football now, given the portal and everything with that. So I do think that they're going to be a contender. And then real quick here too, I think Michigan is going to be an interesting team.
5: Okay.
4: For as much, bad things that have been going on in and around that program, not even just with football, obviously, Ward Manuel's about to be on his way out as well. You could not have fallen into, I think, a better, and I don't say this to shorthand anything that he's done, but a bridge coach in Kyle Whittingham, because he is 66 years old, like he's not about to be there for like 10 years, right? Like he will spend 3 to 5 years, and then probably retire, but he brought his offensive staff with him in Jason Beck, who had a lot of success with Devin Dampier. I'm really interested to see how he's able to help unlock Bryce Underwood, who is incredibly talented at the quarterback position. Defensively, he brought in defensive coordinator Jay Hill from BYU, who he's had a relationship with. Obviously, they had a great unit last year, and he also brought in some of his guys like Smith Snowden from the defensive backfield, and then John Henry Daly as well, who is somebody that I think is going to have an immediate impact, not just in that locker room, but obviously on the field too, on the defensive line. So I think Michigan, look, I don't know that I would say that they're a national championship contender by any means, but I do think that is going to be a team that is going to be a tougher out than people expect on Saturdays this year.
5: He's Harry Lyles Jr. I'm Donald Ware. Of course, Harry talking about Michigan. Coming up next here on Primetime, will the Big Ten continue its dominance in college football? This is Primetime on ESPN Radio and the ESPN app.
2: 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And Matt Eisman and Akbar Baja Piamila of American Ninja Warrior in person. 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

0: making Prime Time here on ESPN Radio, the ESPN app, and Sirius XM Channel 80, a part of your day. 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Okay, so you've got, of the top 10 teams in the preseason coaches poll, five of them are from the SEC. Alabama is number 11. Kalen DeBoer, Alabama head coach at a presser, said he was definitely aware of the low ranking for the Crimson Tide.
1: Yeah, I think, look, Alabama, there's potential there. Keelan Russell could be somebody. Obviously, he's assuming he's going to be their starting quarterback this season. There's a lot of potential there. I understand a lot of people, mostly in Tuscaloosa, are not high on Kalen DeBoer right now. I'm sorry, guys. You're wrong. Like, this guy is a good coach. He had among coaches, if you go look at the history of Alabama football, most coaches do not have a lot of success in their first year. He did better than most. I do understand that there have been some cultural changes within that program. People feel it's a little bit more loose than when Coach Saban was there. That is absolutely true, but that's also true for a number of different reasons. Including, honestly, it's harder to just run a hard ship of a program when, if players don't like how they're being treated, they could just kind of up and leave, you know? That's just kind of the nature of the game now. I don't think there's anything wrong with that. But when we look at the talent on this team and DeBoer's ability to have efficient offenses, I do think people forget, obviously, he reached the national championship when he was with Washington and Michael Penix. He helped Michael Penix reach a place that he had not been able to get to before. So I do think that it is easy to forget what Alabama football was before Coach Saban. We will never see anything again like it. I do think Kalen DeBoer still has this thing on the right track. This might be more of a transition year for them, but honestly, I could still see where they end up in the playoff and winning a game or two before they get knocked out. So that's not a bad year for Alabama, but I also understand why Crimson Tide fans might not want to hear that.
0: Sure. So Kalen DeBoer, he addressed it. As a matter of fact, let's hear from him now. He addressed the low ranking for the Crimson Tide.
2: Yeah, you know, this team isn't picked to finish as high as maybe what this program is used to. I think the guys pay attention to that, and then over the past day or so, have you felt a sense of motivation to prove people wrong?
3: Yeah, we are definitely aware.
1: And again, I think that the coaches, so I mentioned, you heard me, Donald, mention this to Bill, that we know the coaches poll doesn't matter. And the reason why I say the coaches poll doesn't matter is, even though it is called the coaches poll and it is expected that the coaches are voting in the poll, the coaches are not always voting in the poll. Sometimes right. The SID right. at the school is doing yes. the poll for the coach. which again is not to say that you can't give it any sort of credence or whatever. And even when we look at the AP poll, like, we have seen how fluky that is as well. So the first poll that you really need to be worried about is in November when that first college football playoff ranking comes out. But if I'm Kalen DeBoer, am I going to use this to help motivate my team? Absolutely.
0: You know, I want to get your thoughts on Notre Dame also. I mean, this is a program Marcus Freeman has done a really good job there, but it was a program that did not make the college football playoff on last year. As a matter of fact, opted not to participate in the bowl game. Yet Notre Dame got five, count them, Harry, five first place votes.
1: Yeah, and I think a lot of that is because of CJ Carr. Showed a lot of promise last year as their quarterback. And I think just what that team is bringing back, and honestly, Donald, I think a lot of this, too, is because of the momentum that Marcus Freeman has developed as the coach of this team. He has two of their worst losses in that program's history, and against Marshall and Northern Illinois. Sorry, I was almost forgetting those. I don't know how I could. But I think we've seen him grow immensely as a coach, and I'm honestly glad that they gave him the patience to do so. And even if this isn't the year where they sort of break through, I do think it's eventually going to come for them because of what he's been able to do for that program and bringing them into modern college football.
0: Yeah, I mean, starting the season off this year against Wisconsin probably hurt them last year, was the strength of schedule, correct?
1: Yeah, for sure. But The other thing is too, is I think we saw, how inconsistent, the polls were then. And it was something that the committee couldn't really come back on.
0: He's Harry Lyles Jr. I'm Donald Ware. It's primetime on ESPN Radio. I gotta tell you, you look at this poll again. We talked about the fact that there are five, count them, five SEC teams. You know, the Big Ten, only three, but the top two teams are from the Big Ten in Ohio State and Oregon. And remember, the Big Ten has claimed the last three national champions. Coming up next, Fernando Mendoza is getting some first team reps. It's the future now. This is primetime on ESPN Radio and the ESPN app.
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14: 2009 Saints won the Super Bowl. Also going in, Larry Fitzgerald, Luke Kuechly, and Adam Vinatieri. Little League Softball World Series, the semis on ESPN. Daviess County, Kentucky beat Toms River, New Jersey 2-1. At 6 Eastern, it's Johnston County, North Carolina taking on Lake Mary, Florida. Championship tomorrow, 3 Eastern on ABC. Major League Soccer, one regular season game, Houston at New England. Then five games in the League's Cup, Miami hosting Monterrey. Lionel Messi will miss the game after the death of his father, Jorge, in Argentina at 68. Family says Jorge suffered from a prolonged illness.
19: Hey, it's your resident Super Bowl champ, Chris Candy. Coming on Monday, the Chiefs are next on our two-a-day series. I'll tell you what to expect from Patrick Mahomes as he returns from injury. It's on Sportsmanlike, 6 a.m. Eastern, right here on ESPN Radio, ESPN2, and ESPNU.

0: You know, Harry, I feel like this. If not now, when? You made the coaching change. I mean, you had a veteran in Harbaugh. You made the coaching change. You went to Jesse Minter. If you go back to 2024, coming into that season a couple of years ago, I mean, I think most people's favorite to win the AFC was the Baltimore Ravens. Now, for me, last year, I got off that bandwagon based upon what the Ravens did in 24 in terms of losing that heartbreaking playoff game. And so I got off that bandwagon and jumped onto the Buffalo Bills bandwagon last year. So I got off and the Ravens only had an 8-9 season. To your point, a lot of that did have to do with injuries, and Lamar Jackson never seemed to be right during the course of the season. If I look at this receiving core, and we do also know that Zay Flowers, he's day-to-day now with a left quad contusion, so we'll obviously have to monitor that. But he's a guy, a young guy, that just signed a nice contract. He's got, meaning Lamar Jackson, he's got Rashad Bateman. So the bottom line is Lamar Jackson, in years past, has done more with less. Now he's got a lot. To your point, he's also got Derrick Henry, who is still one of the best running backs in the National Football League. So, like, if this isn't the year, then when will be the year for the Baltimore Ravens? I do like them coming, like you, I like them coming out of the AFC. But I gotta tell you, if the Ravens don't get it done this year, then I cannot look at the Ravens as a favorite moving forward. They got to at least get to the Super Bowl this year, Harry.
1: I think it would depend on what the roster construction looks like after. For me, they're too talented for me to give up on them if they, I mean, like, let's say they go to the AFC Championship this year, or even if they lose in the divisional round. To me, that does not necessarily put them out for 2027. And if only because you have one of the tier one quarterbacks. To me, that is what makes Lamar Jackson, Josh Allen, Patrick Mahomes, Joe Burrow stand out. If you want to throw Matthew Stafford on there too, fine. Those are the guys that you throw on any team in the NFL, and the calculus becomes completely different, because anytime they're on the football field, you have a chance to win a football game. So to me, I understand the stakes feeling high, especially given what Buffalo's putting together, how good the Rams look, the Seahawks. Obviously, you can make an argument for the Patriots looking good. I think people expect the Eagles to have a resurgence this year. Dallas looks like they might have one of their better opportunities in recent memory. But to me, that doesn't have to mean that a Ravens non-Super Bowl this year has to be the end of the road for them, I don't think.
0: Yeah, I mean, I guess you're right in terms of depending upon the roster moving forward. To me, they'd have to overhaul it. Like, you haven't gotten it done. If it doesn't happen this year, that means, in essence, with the players that we've mentioned, it would have been 3 years and you still didn't get it done. I will say this. I think one of the things we also have to look at is Jesse Minter as the head coach now. So you've got sort of a new philosophy, fresh blood, if you will. But also, I mean, you're talking about a Ravens defense that was only 24th in terms of total defense in the NFL last year. Now you're bringing in a defensive-minded head coach. So I think that bodes well. Got to shore up the defense. I mean, the offense is as talented as any offense in the National Football League. I think the offense is going to get it done. The question is, what is the defense going to do? And bringing in a Jesse Minter, I think the defense is going to be much improved.
1: Yes, and I think that is something. I mean, I think it's part of, one, the reason why they chose him to be their head coach, for one. And two, that's always been this team's identity, right? I understand that, you know, obviously they've been more flashy, more explosive on offense, and many times more efficient on offense since Lamar's been the quarterback. But when we think about the Baltimore Ravens, we think about defense, right? This has always been a team for decades. Even when Brian Billick was the head coach of the Baltimore Ravens, Brian Billick, people forget, is an offensive guy. But even his teams were known for defense, which is also probably why he ended up out of the job. But either way, got a Super Bowl done. And this team has always had that identity. I think Jesse Minter is going to help them get back to that. And then, Donald, I'm always just excited, whether it is because of Jesse Minter in his youth or Declan Doyle in his youth. I believe he's only 30 or 31 years old. I like a young coaching staff because they're not dug into their ways. They're willing to try new things. If something's not working, they're not married to their scheme, or, you know, they're willing to try new things. And I think that is going to only help this Ravens team. That to me is talented enough to win it all.
0: And I think also of note, and what's interesting, we mentioned Jesse Minter as the new head coach, a defensive minded guy. In terms of the draft, the Ravens drafted 5 offensive skill players in the first 5 rounds, a couple of wide receivers, a couple of tight ends, 1 running back. Also of note, which is huge, the Ravens also signed Trey Hendrickson. So you're talking about a defense, that needed some help. It now certainly gets some help in the pass rush department. He's Harry Lyles Jr. I'm Donald Ware. Coming up next here on Primetime, it's our Primetime highlight of the day. 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
4: High fly ball, right field. Yastrzemski will not get it. It's a home run for George Lombard Jr. And the Yankees lead 4-2.
0: Audio courtesy of Yes. Yankees went on to win that game 5-4. Lombard went 2 of 3, 2 runs in fourth MLB game. And I got to tell you, you look at the Yankees right now, the Yankees have won 3 of their last 4 ball games, and big time play by George Lombard and getting it done for the Yankees, who defeat the Braves 5-4. Tune in for baseball action this Sunday as the Padres host the Astros. Coverage begins at 7:30 p.m. Eastern on ESPN Radio and the ESPN app. All right, Harry Lyles Jr. So we've talked about the Pro Football Hall of Fame, and we, as a matter of fact, talked about the potential Pro Football Hall of Famers for 2027, whether that was Rob Gronkowski or Adrian Peterson. I think we had a consensus, at least there, Bill Belichick, and others. I'd like to kind of get your thoughts. What player you mentioned Cam Newton in terms of a player that you hope he would be in the Hall of Fame?
5: Like, as a fan, as someone that I like, okay, I enjoyed watching play. If I just had free reign to put guys in the Hall of Fame, I'd put Cam Newton in there, with the caveat being I understand, A, by historical precedent, he does not belong, and B, will probably never be in the Hall of Fame, and I don't have an issue with either one of those. I guess you could kind of call it rule of cool, right? We're talking about a guy that, you know, helped raise his franchise. I particularly enjoyed watching how he played, the way that he played. Had he won his Super Bowl, I think he's got a better argument for it. But, you know, again, he's on the list for, you know, first year candidate. It is probably not going to get there, but in terms of just guys where I'm like, hey man, I've really enjoyed watching you play, and when I think of a certain era of football, you come to mind, like Cam Newton is one of those guys for me.
0: Okay. And then of course earlier today we saw quarterback Drew Brees, we saw Roger Craig, we saw Larry Fitzgerald, we saw Luke Kuechly, and we saw Adam Vinatieri get that gold jacket. So you mentioned Cam Newton, but for you, Harry, who are some of the players, or a player perhaps, you wish you could put in the Pro Football Hall of Fame?
5: Yeah, so I would be a little bit more loosey-goosey with who I put in the Hall of Fame than the current format slash standard, whatever. Somebody that we were talking about during the break, and this player will never get in the Hall of Fame, based off of his stats, does not deserve to get in the Hall of Fame. However, based on his contribution, I guess depending on how you want to look at it, to the game, somebody that I would put in my Hall of Fame is Odell Beckham Jr. because of how he changed the way so many wide receivers after him played the position, going for the circus one-handed catches, practicing those, making them a regular part of their game. Like, to me, it shows up in the game of a guy like Justin Jefferson almost, where like they're different types of receivers, different bodies even. But I feel like that Odell catch that he made on Sunday Night Football against the Cowboys changed the way that so many young men then looked at what was possible for them at the same position. And so because of that impact, similar to the way now kids all think they can go to gym and shoot threes like Steph Curry, which newsflash, you can't, they tried that. And so because of that, I think I would float that idea of Odell being in there.
0: Okay. I mean, I could roll with you on that. Based upon that same premise, man, this is going to be kind of a tough one. It's going to be kind of a tough one, but I'm going to say this. A guy that you like, right? Mike Vick.
5: Yes.
0: I mean, based upon that premise, right? Like somebody that changed the game. Did Mike Vick not change the game in the way in which the quarterback position is played? To the numbers, and we can talk about the dogfighting and all of those kinds of things. Sometimes you have those off the field issues that either don't get you into the Pro Football Hall of Fame or make you wait in terms of getting into the Pro Football Hall of Fame. But to me, Mike Vick really is in that category. And I mean, you think about when Mike Vick pre-dogfight, right? He was the man in the NFL. Mike Vick was so good. He's still the man today, the head football coach at Norfolk State. Got to put that out there, of course, for all my HBCUs. I mean, this guy was absolutely phenomenal. And yeah, he came back even after serving his time. He came back, had a nice run with the Eagles, maybe not so much with the Steelers. But Mike Vick would be my guy. If you say Odell Beckham, I would say Michael Vick.
5: Yeah, 100%. And I think, you know, people forget, and I guess like with Mike, it also sort of relates similarly to Cam Newton in the sense that, like, I can't speak for what Cam Newton does or doesn't mean to Charlotte, actually, now that I think about it, in Carolina in particular. But I will say for Atlanta, like, Michael Vick is one of the cornerstones of that franchise still to this day. And I do think, too, people forget, honestly, I don't think I'm wrong in this. Michael Vick was really the last NFL player that sold a sneaker on a regular basis. Like, at least I remember kids in Atlanta running around wearing Michael Vick Nikes. You know, like, there hasn't really been another NFL player that's done that successfully. And honestly, now that I think about it, the last one was probably Bo Jackson that actually sold. I know Bo Jackson had some Nike trainers back in the day that they like later retroed. But when we talk about like cultural significance, I think that that's where, to me, even if the current Pro Football Hall of Fame wanted to create a separate wing for that alone, I think that to me is where you can put the Michael Vicks. That's where you could put in Odell Beckham. But again, I say that with the big caveat for all of you listening, driving, going nuts, being like, what is this guy talking about? I know they are not going to be in the Pro Football Hall of Fame right as it stands based on their stats. We are talking about hypothetical, rule of cool.
0: No, good, 100%. But you know what I also wonder? And maybe the same thing for Odell Beckham, because Odell Beckham, you know, he had some off the field issues as well. I wonder for Michael Vick, right, if he doesn't lose those 2 years, would we be talking about him? I mean, his whole trajectory would have been different, mm-hmm. right? I mean, when the whole dogfighting thing came up, he was at the height of his powers at that time. Because, and that's the other thing, going back to when I was talking about the numbers, like, so he only completed 57% of his passes, but look at all of the other things that he did, including running the football. And oh, by the way, I mean, he may have only completed 56% of his passes, had a nice touch. Like, the eye test to me told me that this guy was great. And I just wonder if he doesn't lose those 2 years, because think about it, comeback player of the year, all that with the Eagles, right? He just sort of ran out of time. If he has those 2 years, would we be talking about Michael Vick as a Pro Football Hall of Famer?
5: It could be a different story. It could absolutely be a different story. I mean, I remember when Michael Vick came around in that first 2002 season when he started and they finished 9-6-1, it was like, oh, wait a minute. Like, they can actually win again. Like, this is cool. So just his impact on Atlanta and that franchise, you know, obviously I'm biased. I would put Michael Vick in the Hall of Fame even today, honestly, as it stands, but perhaps not realistic. But, you know, again, maybe we'll get Donald, our separate wing, in the Hall of Fame for the rule of cool one day.
0: Yeah, we got to do that. we got to do that. We got to do that. Harry Lyles Jr., this has been an absolute blast, man.
5: Yeah, man. We'll have to do it again sometime.
0: Yeah, I'm definitely looking forward to the next time you and I get together, Harry Lyles Jr. Thank you for listening to Primetime on ESPN Radio. Coming up next, White Sox at the Guardians. 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
33: Harold, an 11-time Pro Bowler, played his entire 17-year career with the Arizona Cardinals. On the baseball scoreboard, final scores from today, two of them so far. Yankees get past the Braves 5-4. Garrett Cole, the winner. Struck out 9 over 7 innings. Ben Rice with a solo home run, his 32nd. Marlins end a 4-game slide, pounding the Angels 7-0. Sandy Alcantara gets the win. He's now 13-6. Scatters 3 hits over 7 scoreless with 8 Ks. A's looking to end a 9-game losing streak and then end the Red Sox 9-game winning streak. The A's with a 7-3 lead at Boston in the 9th. Phillies have a 2-0 lead, or Blue Jays have a 2-0 lead on the Phillies in the 3rd. Vladimir Guerrero Jr., solo homer and an RBI single.
0: Monday's Rich Eisen Show. We get you ready for a full week of training camp and, yes, preseason football action. I've got a 4-down season preview on the Minnesota Vikings. That's Monday's Rich Eisen Show on Disney+, the ESPN app, and ESPN Radio.

0: welcome to the Hoop Collective Podcast. We talk about the NBA, which we are doing at a time I'm not going to reveal. How about that? Joining us from Naples, Florida, where it's football season, thank God, is our front office man, Bobby Marks.
1: Gentlemen, it sure is. A little night practice, three or four days in, and a little steamy in the afternoon, and 5:30 to 9 o'clock at night for night practices down here.
0: Love it. Joining us from someplace in the Western Hemisphere is Ben McMahon.
2: Howdy, partners. Actually spent this afternoon just floating down the Truckee River. Tough day, you know, and then went to the beach.
0: You used sunscreen, I hope?
2: I did, although I don't think I did it real well in the knees. I've got really red knees right now, so.
0: Did you actually go into the Truckee River, or did you stay successfully on the float?
2: No, I hopped in there. I mean, you know, right. Got in the water and ended up going to the beach and hopped in the lake. You know, if you get in there, it's not bad. It's, you know, if you're kind of halfway it, then it's pretty chilly.
0: I see. Is that glacier fed? I once went whitewater rafting on a glacier fed river in British Columbia in the middle of summer, and you had to wear a wetsuit.
2: Oh, wow.
0: They didn't tell me that when we signed up for it. They sort of sprung that on me.
2: No wetsuit necessary. And I'll be honest with you, I couldn't tell if it's glacier fed or not. I just know the water is.
0: I'm sure it's not. If clear. It was, you'd know. Let's put it that way.
2: Okay.
0: Anyway, well, I'm glad you're having a good time. Okay, so Bobby, you have a piece out today. We're not quite at the, if there was like a status bar for the 2026 offseason, we would probably be in the 90% range, right, Bobby?
1: Yeah.
0: I mean, there's some
1: we just got a couple free agents trickling out there, right? We're still waiting on aspiration.
2: I was going to say a couple of, you know, some free agents, just a little, investigation that's holding up a blockbuster trade, you know, just a little bit of unfinished business.
0: For sure. All right. Well, Bobby, you have a, speaking of 2026 drawing to a close or sort of, so we think, you have your annual piece that you have, in August, which is a look at the next year.
1: That's
0: it's
1: right.
0: Never too early to start planning for next Christmas. And so you have a piece out about looking at the 2027 offseason, the 10 biggest questions, for 2027. And, right out of the gate, you give us an update on cap space because that's always the big barometer. And why don't you do it for us here and now?
1: You know, it's funny. A year ago, we wrote the same article. I think I wrote there was a third of the teams that were projected to have cap space. And guess how many teams had cap space? Three. We go through the process. It's so fluid. It's extensions like Portland could have been a team and they extended Kamara and Shaedon Sharpe. Utah and then the Wizards go and get Trae Young and AD and Jaren Jackson and stuff. But yeah, I mean, we're kind of in the same boat we were a year ago. There's 9 to 10 teams, that are sitting in a position to have money to go out and spend. Brooklyn, of course, Chicago, teams that were in there already. I mean, there's some wild cards. The Hawks are one of those teams that have flexibility and they don't have extendable guys. Basically, CJ is on expiring. But of course, the big one's going to be Golden State.
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4: At 7:05 p.m. Eastern Daylight Time Saturday, Environment Canada has issued a tornado warning for Western Quebec. Extra care and attention should be exercised in and around the following localities. Pontiac. Environment Canada meteorologists are tracking a severe thunderstorm that is possibly producing a tornado. Damaging winds, large hail and locally intense rainfall are also possible. 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
3: That was a message from the Canadian National Public Alerting System. Now, back to our regular programming.
0: Between Draymond Green and the Warriors. Hey, opt out of this contract just to give us some optionality, you know, with LeBron and whatever else. And, you know, they ended up not getting anybody and they re-signed Draymond right into the contract that he was already in. Now I know it's not the same because, you know, one is being signed right away and one is a year from now, but you know, if Curry and the Warriors can't trust each other, who can trust anybody? So I do think, you know, look, Steph has earned the right, obviously, to ask for the 135 on August 29th. I think that's the day when he can extend.
1: Yep.
0: I think 2 years is the max he can extend because of his age.
1: Yeah, the over 38 rule. Yeah. Yep.
0: And over 38. Steph Curry's over 38.
5: You know, like you say if the Warriors and Steph can't trust each other, who can? You know, Draymond's been there an awfully long time too. Those are the two longest tenure players with their current teams. And Draymond obviously worked with them. They worked with each other to sort of kind of after the fact opt into the last year of his contract. You know, he declined it, then basically opt in. But interesting little tidbit from Slater where Draymond waived what would have been an implicit no trade clause because it was a 1 year deal, you know, staying with the same team. But would receive a 15% trade kicker. So I guess Draymond's basically saying, hey, if you want to move me, that's fine. Give me the 15% kicker because for him, what's the use of holding up a trade if they're looking to get off him and he's going to be expiring anyway?
0: Right. He could have gotten a, not even an implied trade, no trade. He could have gotten an actual no trade in there.
1: The big one.
0: You know, how many no trades do we have out there in the league right now?
1: We got one, Dame.
0: Yeah.
1: Dame's the last man standing. Yeah, we had at one time we had Beal. We know how that went. And you know, certainly they tried getting rid of him, trade him in Phoenix, and that was hard. Beal, LeBron, Dame. Yeah, Dame eventually. Yeah, but they don't exist anymore. Teams don't give those out. You know why too? Real quick, why they don't because you can't have them in an extension. You can only have them in a real, and who gets the free agency anymore?
0: Right? Yeah. So the rules for a, no trade clause are you have to have at least 8 years experience in the league and you have to have at least 4 with the team that you're signing with. They don't have to be consecutive. So like when LeBron, went back to did he get a no trade when he went back to Cleveland? I can't remember if he did or not.
1: I think he did.
5: To your point, he could have gotten one if he went to Cleveland or Miami, but not going to Philly.
0: That's right. And, Dame, you know, signed with the Blazers, obviously had been gone for a couple of years, but because he had those first two check marks, he was able to get it.
5: Yeah. He did not get a no relocation clause though, which he would have.
0: Yeah. Well, that would be interesting. Brad Beal didn't get a no relocation clause either. He was relocated several times. All right. So, let's take a look at, before I get into that, if Steph Curry is willing not to extend, Bobby, and if the Warriors don't do a new deal for Brandon Podziemski, and look, I'm not saying that either makes sense. I mean, if Steph wants to extend, you're going to give it to him, and maybe you'd rather sign Podziemski now as opposed to next year. But if those two things happen, which are reasonable, and you've got Jimmy Butler on the last year of his contract, you'd have Steph on the last year of his contract, Kristaps Porzingis is only guaranteed $3 million next year of the 20 that he signed for. He has a player option, but just $3 million guaranteed. Al Horford has a player option. I'm not sure how much of that's guaranteed.
1: 7-1.
0: Whole thing's guaranteed?
1: Yeah.
0: Okay.
5: Draymond last year, his deal.
0: Right. Draymond last year, his deal. What are we talking about in possible cap space for the Warriors?
1: Well, I mean, you've got 39 million in salary, caps at 174. You know, I mean, it could be a monster.
0: Could be $100 million.
1: It could be a monster number. I mean, it really can be. Especially if you take Porzingis off. I mean, as you said,
0: obviously they might want to keep somebody, have to fill out their roster. Who are the other teams cap wise that, you and I?
1: So Clips are going to be up there again. They've got a bunch of expirings, especially if they, even with Ingram, if that trade eventually comes through, you're looking at Atlanta, Brooklyn, Chicago, Golden State, Clips, Memphis, Milwaukee, New Orleans, Sacramento, not really marquee teams out there, but Golden State Clips will be interesting. I think Clippers will be, you know, cause that was always their big thing with the Clippers. That's why they structured some of those contracts where they were basically going to try to get two swings at it in 26. This summer, which they didn't, because of the quiet things still in limbo. And then 27 when I mean, we'll talk about it in a minute, like 27 free agent class, and a lot of it's based on who extends. 27 free agent class is like pretty loaded.
0: Okay, let's do it right now. So it's only worth $100 million is only worth having unless you can use it on somebody. So let's look at the guys who, as we're recording this, can be free agents.
1: So we'll say Giannis is one, but the likelihood is he extends in Miami, right? So we could probably take him.
0: Can't do that till the fall, but yes.
1: Yep. So you got Curry, Jokic.
0: Well, let me just go down your list. So you have Giannis, likely extension in Miami. Kawhi Leonard, last year of a $50 million deal. The Raptors, if they get him, I believe, considering what they're giving up, multiple first round picks plus Brandon Ingram, they intend to extend his contract.
5: Yeah, the plan is for him to go to Toronto and be extended, but it might not be up to Kawhi. We'll see.
0: Giannis is off the board. Kawhi, we just generally don't know. I would suspect he eventually gets to Toronto and eventually extends, but he hasn't yet.
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1: Offseason ad, Peyton Watson's kind of, you know, still, you know, out there and everything, but I would not, if I was in that ownership group, I would not want that over my head.
0: Well, the concept here real quick. So he's going to be 31 this year. Okay. So the idea is that if he doesn't sign now and he signs when he's 32, that he can sign all the way out till he's 37, right? Or 36, 37. And so the idea is, why not guarantee yourself whatever, 70, whatever million in age 36? Why not do that? And if you're a Nuggets fan, you're saying, sounds good. I'm going to go to sleep and sleep well. But if that's the case, he's got a player option for next year. So why not just pick up the player option and sign at age 33 till you're 39? Or 38 or whatever it is. I mean, like if we're to believe, first off, do we honestly believe that the Nuggets wouldn't sign Jokic to a contract that he wanted? Number one. Number two, if that's truly what he's doing, if he's waiting to make sure that he gets paid the maximum amount of money when he's in his late 30s, if that is the case, and he did that last summer and he's doing it again this summer, ergo, would he do it again next year when he's got a player option? I'm not expecting you guys to have the answer. I'm just putting it out there.
5: I'm impressed by the use of ergo in a sentence. look, it's not a coincidence that the Nuggets are diving deeper than they ever have into the luxury tax right now, that they basically just paid, what was it, Bobby, like $38 million this year?
1: $38 million to keep Spencer Jones.
5: You know, $6 million
0: well,
5: salary,
0: now.
5: All that.
0: For now. For now.
5: $6 million salary and all that tax, they are at least bluffing that they're not going to be looking to dump Cam Johnson or Christian Brown, which the widespread belief was that they would in order to be positioned to keep, Peyton Watson. And look, Nikola Jokic, a no-brainer Hall of Famer if he never played another second of basketball, a champion, you know, multi-time MVP. He's obviously earned the right to sign the largest contract in NBA history and not have anybody question it one bit. But he is doing the exact opposite of what Jalen Brunson did and the opposite of what Victor Wembanyama did, not in the years, but at least in the money, where those guys, Brunson signed his earlier, taking significantly less money because his max extension at the time wasn't nearly as much because his salary wasn't nearly as much. In order to give them the flexibility to build out the roster, Wemby just took the, you know, he reinvented the Fun Max, Wendy.
0: I know, right after I buried it.
5: Yeah, he made the Fun Max come back because he wants to make sure they've got the flexibility to build out that roster. And Joker's got a championship ring. He's not prioritizing flexibility and being able to build out the roster. And I'm not saying that to criticize. I'm just stating the plain fact.
0: There's probably been no lower stress superstar in the modern era than Nikola Jokic. And you got people in Denver saying to me, I know this guy as well as anybody. He ain't going anywhere. And I'm not saying he is. I'm just saying, I don't know how you can sleep well.
5: I would say the two lower stress superstars we can debate modern era. But, Tim Duncan and Dirk Nowitzki, you know, both.
0: No, they're modern era. 2000s.
5: Okay. So they're lower stress, both no drama, one franchise, legends. Duncan was the foundation of a dynasty. Dirk, was part of a team, a franchise that won 50 games in 11 straight years and won a championship. And when they're at this point in their career where Joker is, they were taking drastic hometown discounts. So that's a lot lower stress than a guy who's taking every penny he can get. And there's a whole lot of pennies.
0: Fair point. All right. Speaking of the Fun Max, Karl Towns is a possible free agent next year as well. He has a player option, extension eligible this summer. Haven't heard a peep about that. There was just a very long Q&A in the New York Times / Athletic with Carl Towns. Covered many, many topics. The word contract was, I don't know, several thousand words. I searched it. The word contract did not appear.
2: Oh.
0: So, you know, it's imperative for the Knicks to keep him, but the Knicks have apron issues, Bobby, and, you know, I don't know where this is going to land. I would bet that Towns eventually signs, but he has not yet.
1: I agree. I mean, I think so he's got another year with a player option around 60. It's the year after. That's the one to circle, because you've got Brunson. He ain't taking a discount.
0: Hell no.
5: I mean, he already did, and it's time to cash in.
1: So you got that. You've got OG. You've got Bridges. Hart. Josh Hart's extension is eligible too. He's got a team option next year. Yeah, I mean, as you said, Brian's like, you know, the hard thing is to win it, and then the hard part is to keep it together. And that's it. You know, you basically are going to have guys continually to sacrifice here, but he's one of, you know, AD in Washington, you know, same thing. He's got player options.
0: Yeah. So there's another one. So Anthony Davis. So Anthony Davis has 2 years and 120 million left, 58 this year, 62 and change next year, can opt out of next year. I don't know how likely it is he's opting out of 62. I could see him opting out of 62 and getting a new deal that lowered that number. Question is that going to be in Washington or is that going to be elsewhere? So, I mean, the Wizards right now don't intend to trade. I'll tell you, all the Wizards moves, are of a team that is very serious about trying to make the playoffs this year. In fact, Shams, caused me to stutter a couple days ago when he reported the Wizards were knocking on DeMar DeRozan's door just to check in there. I don't know how likely that is. Their roster is full, but, you know.
1: I think AD's been knocking on DeMar DeRozan's door and trying to.
5: I mean, again, how many guys do you want to have on your roster who need the ball in their hands?
0: Well, I think
5: I'd like the number one overall pick to be able to touch it every once in a while.
0: Well, that's fine. I mean, you can analyze that. I'm just saying it's more, you know, they went out and traded for DeAndre Ayton. They went out and signed Chris Middleton, paid, you know, significantly more than the minimum to get, Chris Middleton. And I don't know how much he's going to contribute, but they just want him there as an option. Like,
5: you want him there because he's a great presence around the young players on the roster.
0: I agree, but I mean, I'm just saying, like, Washington, you know, obviously re-signed Trae Young. I don't know if you heard. they are not easing into this AJ DeBonsa era. So, okay. A couple other guys on this list, Jimmy Butler, he's eligible in February. We talked about the Warriors potentially wanting flexibility. It's kind of hard to extend a guy coming off an ACL is in his mid 30s. But he's out there. A couple of situations in Phoenix. Miles Bridges was traded to Phoenix in the offseason, has not extended. And, it's my understanding that he's not going to extend immediately, that may be something they look at over medium term. So we'll see. And then, Dylan Brooks, who was the, you know, he's been extension eligible for a while, right, Bobby?
1: He was extension eligible, I believe, a year ago, and then he couldn't, once the season started, he couldn't, and he's been, yeah, since the finals ended, he's been eligible.
0: Keep an eye on those two. I mean, they obviously, I think, had interest in keeping Bridges long-term when they traded for him, and then, you know, Dylan had such a great year, a great influence on them last year. I'm sure there's interest there. But the rest of the guys, you know, I guess also on this list would be Lou Dort.
2: Mm-hmm.
0: The Thunder, we're not going to extend him. I never say never. I think the Hawks are intending to play that one out a little bit.
5: Well, as Bobby mentioned, the Hawks are in position to have be front of the line in terms of shoppers. And, you know, a lot of, you can talk about Golden State, but I would say of the teams that you listed, tell me if you guys feel otherwise, but I think the Hawks are the best positioned teams among the potential cap space teams to put together a potential contender right away.
1: They're in position. Yeah.
0: One more interesting.
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33: Bronx. Right now, the difference in the game is a home run by Lombard. Gave the Yankees a 4-2 lead. Then Acuna's home run made it 4-3. That's where we stand, bottom of the eighth inning. High fly ball, center field. Harris back, on the track, at the wall. See ya! A home run from Ben Rice. His home run drought is over. And the Yankees lead by two.
34: Call on the YES Network. Ben Rice, his 32nd home run of the season. That's third most in the majors, and the Yankees out.

0: Not making your list was Kyle Kuzma, also extension eligible in Milwaukee. Just point that out.
1: My students last week at, or 2 weeks ago at Sports Business Classroom told me that they believe, I don't want to cast judgments on people, that the Kuzma, what are the memos he's been sending out are AI generated. I don't want to say they are
0: memos. Yeah.
1: He's been memos as a lot of different things, cap related, of course, right? There's been some things out there. So he's not on my list.
2: Well, I question the eye part of it.
0: a couple of the other guys who could be free agents next summer, I'm not including for right now the rookies who will likely extend or have a chance to extend. We'll just, like, you know, the Amen and Asar Thompsons of the world, Brandon Miller. Let's just wait on that a little bit. But some other names out there who have options to become free agents or contracts are up. Michael Porter Jr., keeping an eye on that one in Brooklyn. Julius Randle has a player option. Fred VanVleet is going to be a free agent. Rudy Gobert has a player option. RJ Barrett will be a free agent.
1: You forgot the former Brooklyn teammates, Kyrie and Durant.
0: Those are big names. I forgot. I missed that line. Yes. That would be fascinating. Kyrie Irving is just sort of like, he's like this big giant unknown, like, you know, how that's all going to play out in Dallas. He's been laying under the radar.
2: And the Mavericks don't have any interest in trading him at this point. Kyrie does not have any interest in being traded at this point. You know, I just think that's a situation that teams will monitor as the season goes and kind of transaction cycle to transaction cycle.
0: Yeah. So, all right, that's sort of the broad top landscape. One of the other things that you are tracking here, Bobby, is the players who can make all NBA or win MVP or defensive player of the year this upcoming year and become super max eligible. One of those guys that I thought was going to be on the list was Victor Wembanyama, but he has passed on the super max. So
2: Wemby will still care about the 65 game limit, although there's no financial incentive. He'll still care about awards. I can promise you that.
0: Well, Bobby, who are some of the guys who could have a big year this year and knock themselves into position to really get giant paydays?
1: Tyrese Maxey.
0: Ho-ho!
1: What happens down in Philadelphia, right? A little bit different now with the LeBron and there you go, Tim. And Jaylen Brown on that roster. He's certainly won. 4 for 301, I believe, would be the number for him.
2: Oh.
1: Yeah, how about that?
2: I mean, these numbers, we are not far away from $100 million a year for somebody.
1: I mean, the Jokic numbers, you know, if Jokic does that deal, he'll make $730 million in his career.
2: Yeah, we're also not far away from the first billion-dollar player, like career. No.
1: Well, I thought it was going to be Luka.
2: I did too, and then I thought it was going to be Wemby.
0: I just saw that Macklin Celebrini, who is Rick Celebrini, the longtime I don't know what his exact title is, but he's the head medical guy for the Warriors. His son Macklin just signed a deal with the San Jose Sharks that made him the highest paid player in the NHL. And the average annual salary is $19 million a year.
2: Wow.
1: One of my, you know, I always take on like summer homework. So I'm studying the NHL CBA. So the crazy thing,
0: talk about something I'm not doing this summer.
2: I'm not allowed to.
1: When they say that the annual average is 19 million, that's important because that's how they calculate it for cap purposes. So they don't take like, so they could pay this guy and he's really good. I mean, they could pay him 30 million in the first year. You could pay him like 7 million in the second year, but as long as with the averages, that's what counts against the cap.
0: Interesting.
1: Yeah.
0: Well, my point is that, you know, the NBA guys, you know, are sniffing $80 million a year on some of the back end of some of these deals. And, in the NHL, it's, the highest annual AAV is 19. Who else, Bobby, besides Maxey?
1: Ant Edwards. He would have been eligible this offseason, or he would have been eligible next year. He would have met the criteria to sign in next year because he would have earned all

0: NBA back-to-back years, but he didn't hit that 65-game clause, and arbitration went, you know, haywire. And he,
1: do the Wolves want him to get that or not? Because this is this is specifically designed.
2: They do, because the move they made to go get LaMelo Ball was to kind of tell the Vultures go somewhere else. But the Vultures can U-turn real quick, and they don't want Vultures circling around Ant Edwards. And one way to prevent that is to be able to pay him significantly more than anybody else.
1: So, I see another one here. Tyrese Halliburton would require a pretty big bounce back here, but, you know, it could happen.
0: It could. I mean, we went through, this is the first summer we haven't had any. I think we went 3 years in a row. I think we went, Jalen, Tatum, and then Shea. Right? 23, 24, 25, right? Yeah, we had no supermaxes this year. Yeah, you know, I mean, Jane McDaniels, if somehow he earns all NBA, I mean, he's, defensive player of the year somehow. I don't see that happening, but he would be on the list. Zion. Now, how about Zion? Imagine that.
1: Oh,
0: imagine
1: Zion. Put Zion on there. Hey, listen, what do I know? Maybe Zion will have a great year, but even if he does, I can't see them giving him the supermax.
0: Well, especially considering next year's non-guaranteed.
1: Okay.
2: You never know.
1: All right. So you also have on here the list of first round picks and what's moved around.
0: Yeah.
1: This has got to be the most confusing batch of picks ever. I just want to read.
0: Wait till we like really decipher it down the road and stuff like that.
1: I want to read you. McMahon, I have no hope of understanding this. I'm just going to read the words as Bobby has them written. Okay. This is for Utah. This is Utah's first. I've never seen anything more complicated. Okay. And just so we see this, there's potentially two or three firsts here, Bobby. I can't even tell.
0: I think it's just, they have the second most famous.
1: Let me read it. I'm just going to read the words as Bobby has them written. Okay. Utah has the second most favorable of their own Cleveland or Minnesota, semicolon, most favorable to Memphis and least favorable to Phoenix.
2: Okay.
1: Do you follow that, McMahon?
0: And that most favorable one can't be in the top five because they finished because of the new lottery rules.
2: That's why Memphis voted
0: no against the rules.
1: My God.
2: So honestly, you know, there's capologists. We're at the point we need swapologists.
0: Oh my God.
1: You're not kidding.
2: Some of these swaps are like, we read them and I'm like, oh my God, somebody please put this on a chart and like have the arrows explaining things to me.
1: Just tell me the draft order after the lottery in all honesty.
2: Sure.
1: And the dynamics of the swap that Philly negotiated with Boston as part of the,
0: that's a whopper. That's next year. I mean, that is a whopper in itself.
2: These front offices are getting more and more and more creative with the language on the traded picks, or, you know, that one, is it just a traded pick? Is it a swap? That depends on where it falls. And
1: yeah, well, let me read you Oklahoma City, because you know Oklahoma City's got multiple firsts.
2: Oh my goodness.
1: Oklahoma City has the two most favorable. Do you hear that? The two most favorable of their own, Denver's, but only if it falls outside the top five, and the Clippers, semicolon, and San Antonio's if it falls between 17 and 30. Did you hear all that?
2: Pretty good bet it will. Yeah. And by the way, just touching back on the Nuggets, the Thunder have the Nuggets pick next year and assuming it conveys again in 29. So, I mean, geez.
1: One other thing, we know that Atlanta made that deal with New Orleans and they ended up getting the eighth pick in this year's draft, which they drafted Kingston Flemings. So they have another interesting, they owe their pick to, San Antonio, but they have another interesting situation in this draft. Okay. They have the least favorable of Milwaukee and New Orleans.
2: I mean, that's still got a chance to be a pretty juicy pick.
0: But only if it's 5-30.
1: Oh.
2: So if they're both top five, then the Hawks get hosed, huh?
0: Or top four. Yeah. Top four. Yeah. They protected it a little bit on that's from the DeJounte Murray trade.
1: This is also interesting. After offloading their, if you remember a couple of years ago, Brooklyn made the move to reacquire control of their pick, both in 25 and 26. And now, and they, Houston had control of those 2 years and Houston pushed it back. So Houston now has the Nets in a vice going forward. So they have swap rights with the Nets this year.
2: And that was the big, Bontemps would always defend the Nets. I always said it was crazy to me that the Nets gave up what they did. They gave up Dallas's 29 in that and the Suns, was it three picks, Bobby? I think it was a swap and two picks.
0: It's almost like you took out like a home equity loan, Brooklyn did. Like they basically like Houston loaned them the money and now it's time to pay up. Based on, you know, that the trade, the conditions of that trade would have been reached or met already, but it's, yeah, the swap in this, that's upcoming year. And then there's two other futures down, like there's a Dallas one, there's a Phoenix one, there's like some other things.
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0: I was at the lottery this year, and it's the first time I'd actually physically been at the lottery in 20 years. And I was there in the afternoon, and Malika was running through practices. Like she was, you know, she was basically in the, I mean, there was a dozen people or so in the room, but she was running through the lottery over and over and over so that she could, you know, there are certain things that happen so she could practice them. So if this happened, that happened, and you know, she did a great job with it, but yeah, maybe she should just hand that one off. Isn't there some tennis event that she needs to be?
1: French? When is the French?
0: We don't have the French.
1: Oh, we don't. That's right.
0: We have the other three.
1: We have three out of the other four, right?
0: Yeah. I don't know. Did we cover all 10 of your questions, Bobby? I don't know.
1: Well, the apron, yeah, listen, the apron's going to give you, you know, the apron's coming back.
0: Thank God. I was worried the apron was going away.
2: Let me ask this, Bobby. How much do you think the apron impacts the possibility of using restricted free agency to poach players?
1: Yeah.
2: Because I think there's a team like Memphis that is a cap space team. You know, look, maybe not ever going to be a primary free agency destination. I mean, they did manage to pull off signing Chandler Parsons to a max deal, but if a team's in a bind and they can throw significantly more money than a team wants to, or can't feels like they can afford to pay to keep a player, I think it's going to be an interesting strategy that we see emerging over the next few years.
1: I mean, it's like what happens like if Oklahoma City and Kaysen Wallace don't get a deal done, right? Like, would you just go in there and plop down something on him? You know, the Thompson twins, in Detroit and Houston. I mean, both those teams are pretty decent shape financially. We'll see what happens with Jalen Duren. But yeah, I mean, I think that's going to be a strategy. It's almost like a bigger version of which is funny because OKC was an second apron team. Then they got under and then they go basically to the Spencer Jones offer sheet, right? Like say, hey, you know, it was a smaller number, but hey, you know, hey, if you're going to match it, you're going to go right into the, and pay a penalty.
2: It's clear. I know Sam Presti's, got on the record with the Oklahoman and said the moves they made now are made, to create the financial flexibility to keep this roster intact. But if they're giving Kaysen Wallace a big raise, if they're giving AJ Mitchell, a big raise, who might be available from their roster? I mean, they traded three quality role players this summer. Could there be more opportunities like that for teams?
0: We will be talking about it, at great length over the next 10 months. I like the story that our colleague Zach Cram came out with a couple of days ago, taking a look at what players may be improving their position to be on the 28 Olympic team in LA. This is an interesting time because typically the U.S. would have to go through the qualifying cycle in the 27 World Cup, which, and that's sort of like the stick and carrot. You tell some young players who maybe haven't had a chance to make the big team yet, come play in the World Cup. You play well enough, you end up qualifying. This is what happened with Ann Edwards, for example. He played in 2023 in the World Cup, was the best player of the team. He's on the 24 Olympic team. Same with Tyrese Halliburton. And so Cram's looking at that. But the U.S. does not have to qualify for the World Cup in 27 because the U.S. is hosting. The World Cup in 27 is actually supposed to take place in Doha. You know, the NBA was planning on having games in Doha this fall. I believe the Wizards and Nets were planning on going there and possibly even the Cavs and Heat were looking at going to Abu Dhabi and then I think going to Doha. But the Wizards and Nets were going to Doha. They never were announced. And, a few days ago, the NBA decided to just move on from that, obviously because of the situation in the Middle East. I hope that we're not at war any longer a year from now, but if the World Cup is still in Qatar, I don't know how attractive it's going to be for players to go try to play there when, the U.S. doesn't have to qualify. But he named some players to keep an eye on, and a couple of them I thought were very interesting. One, Scotty Barnes, McMahon, absolutely two-way player, great size, can hit the outside shot, defends. Definitely a guy I think will get invited to the World Cup team.
2: I agree with everything you said except for the outside shot part, but he can play 1-5. Phenomenal athlete and, you know, a playmaker, a finisher, an elite defensive player. Yeah, he would make a lot of sense.
0: Another guy, Jaden McDaniels. Now, the big problem, and not, I'm not, again, I don't care so much about the World Cup in 27. I mean, it's a good event that you learn a lot at. I care. I've covered 3 World Cups. Trust me, I care, but like, I don't care so much about the U.S.'s performance. But when you're looking at the 28 Olympics, you're looking at the French who have played the U.S. in the final last 2 Olympics, and you're looking at Victor, and you're wondering about Victor and how you're going to handle that. Well, Jaden McDaniels had some moments against Victor in the playoffs this year. Cram mentions him, and I think he's a candidate too, Bobby.
1: Well, I think he's a candidate too, because I think he's going to be spotlighted probably more this year with no Julius and no Naz Reid in Minnesota. And I think you saw offensively, he could, you know, carry a little bit there in that Denver series. Certainly when they had all those injuries.
2: Closeout game, my goodness.
1: Oh, yeah. I mean, and they're going to probably play him at the 4, right? I think I don't think they have a choice.
2: Yeah.
1: I don't think they have a choice, but no, he's an interesting guy. You know, you see him in maybe next summer and ability to maybe try to get one of those final spots.
2: Well, and you have to have guys who are capable, willing, and proven role players. You know, like you can't have everybody who thinks they're going to score 28 points a game.
0: That's why Derek White, you know, there was a lot of, you know, there was some, obviously people had things that they thought about. You know, Derek White was one of the last guys picked. Well, Derek White has no problem being a role player.
2: Right.
0: And that was part of the reason why he was on that roster, in Paris. Cram has Con Knipple on here, and obviously a guy who can shoot like that is valuable in any, league in the world.
2: He has Knipple under the stock falling.
0: Yeah, he doesn't have Cooper Flagg, who absolutely I think will be, he was tremendous on the select team. They have a team that goes to camp that started to play against the senior team. Flagg was headed into his freshman year at Duke, his only year at Duke, and he was one of the best players on the court. Everybody walked away just blown away, impressed. Not that they didn't know already, but that was like the highest level competition I'd ever seen him play against. And
2: in this story, he's got a handful of guys whose stock is rising, a handful of guys whose stock is falling. It's not necessarily a roster projection.
0: Right, right.
2: I think everybody would be pretty shocked if Cooper Flagg's not on the 28 Olympic roster for Team USA.
0: He has Jalen Brunson on here as well as a stock rising. And of course, Jalen Brunson, Brunson played on the 2023 World Cup team and was not particularly effective. Players that are undersized and defensively challenged are not something Team USA typically looks to. Having said that, he's undersized and defensively challenged in the NBA and just won the finals MVP. So
2: you're scoring 45 in the closeout game.
0: I seem to remember that performance of him managing Victor quite well in that situation. But also, you know, Chris Paul was that way too. And Chris Paul won multiple gold medals. So it's not an ironclad rule. I would agree that if Jalen Brunson wants to play, that that'll be the case. So obviously there's some legacy guys. If LeBron wants to play, he'll get a roster spot.
2: Now that one's interesting because LeBron has said, you know, he's got the quote in here. LeBron has said, in November on his podcast, "Don't even ask. I'll be watching it from Cabo." But he just made it very clear. He plans to play at least 2 years for Philly. And if he's going to have his career end.
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26: The call on Talk 650 KSTE. Tyler Soderstrom with his 19th home run of the season. The A's snap a 9-game losing streak with a 7-3 win over the Red Sox, ends Boston's 9-game winning streak as a rookie Gage Jump strikes out a career-high 11 over 6 innings for the win. Gerrit Cole, the winner. Ben Rice with a solo home run is 22nd of the Yankees' 5-4 victory over the Braves. In the WNBA, the Fever with a 90-86 win over the Sky in Chicago. Caitlin Clark, 26 points, 11 assists, made 5 threes, also received her 8th technical of the season. She'll get a 1-game suspension if the tech is not rescinded.
27: Hey, it's your resident Super Bowl champ, Chris Candy. Coming up Monday, the Chiefs are next on our two-a-day series. I'll tell you what to expect from Patrick Mahomes as he returns from injury. It's on Sportsmanlike, 6 a.m. Eastern, right here on ESPN Radio, ESPN2, and ESPNU.